0: At least 800 people are dead, more than 3,000 missing. President Trump escalating his trade war with Canada, posting on social media, Canadian companies wanting to do business with the U.S. need to move here to avoid newly imposed U.S. tariffs. 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
0: Venezuela is agreeing to provide the U.S. with up to 65 billion barrels of oil, which both sides call historic. Fox's Alex Hogan reports from the White House.
13: The acting president of Venezuela, Delcy Rodriguez, said that this is a first step toward economic recovery. She went on to explain that Venezuela will contribute the oil and industry, and the U.S. will contribute the capital and technology to develop it further. President Trump today on Truth Social said the oil will fill up the strategic national reserves. It's unclear how quickly this deal could provide oil for the reserves, which have dropped to a more than 40-year low. Secretary of State Marco Rubio writing a part for the Venezuelan people, this deal will bring nearly $100 billion in private investment, support thousands of high-paying jobs, and drive the reconstruction of Venezuela's economy.
0: Venezuela's acting president insists her country maintains its sovereignty over the oil. NASA launched its next-generation telescope from the Kennedy Space Center in Florida this morning.
14: This Roman telescope is said to be the next big thing in space discovery, and we're expecting to learn a lot from it. It happened on time. The weather was good. The SpaceX Falcon Heavy rocket successfully reached orbit with the Roman. NASA says the rocket's engines and side boosters can generate more than 5 million pounds of thrust. It's mind-blowingly powerful. The twin boosters separated from the rocket about 4 minutes into the flight, just as planned. The boosters will be landing back on Earth. And this telescope is just the beginning. It's long journey. It will go more than 1 million miles away from Earth. During its five-year mission, the Roman is set to work as a discovery machine, finding, according to NASA officials, tens of thousands of new planets, billions of galaxies, tens of billions of stars.
0: Fox's Madison Scarpino. NASA and SpaceX delaying the launch date to send the latest crew to the International Space Station because of an oxidizer leak. I'm Jack Callahan, and this is Fox News.
15: You know the drill, but first, a word from our regulators.
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17: Let's play Who Wants to Be a Millionaire.

ended the week on a surprisingly calmer note than what was expected. Kevin Warsh, Fed chair, finally delivered his Jackson Hole debut, offering really no rate roadmap, but making clear the Fed's inflation fight isn't finished. Stocks took that message largely in stride. Treasury yields have crept higher, and oil and gas, or oil, I should say, slipped as traders saw progress around the Strait of Hormuz. But underneath all that calm, individual stocks are having a much

0: I love my Solaire infrared grill. I've had it for over a year now, and I use it every single week. And it does the greatest job on steaks. I'm going to do some flat irons this week. It does a great job on chicken, including chicken breasts. I have a video on my social media at Randy Wang Radio on Instagram and Facebook. You can see me doing some sausages on there. I'm going to put up some videos of some chicken breasts later this week. Even does a great job on shrimp, on veggies. The grill heats up to 1,000 degrees in just 3 minutes, which, you know what's the side effect of that? The grill heats up so quickly, and I'm not taking 25 minutes before I actually put something on there. My propane tank is lasting way longer than I thought it would. 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
3: 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Pick up the phone. Give me a call. Let's have a conversation, because if there's a dollar sign involved in front of a number, not only am I licensed to talk about it, this is the stuff that I love to talk about. So if you have a question, comment, let's hear it live and local. You can get me right here, right now at 866-496-2300. Now, the firm, the O'Donnell Financial Group, is a registered investment advisor, which is also known as an RIA. We'll be talking about what an RIA is and does really over the next few hours. Also going to talk about what a fiduciary is and why you might want one in your corner. Now, again, every situation is a little bit different. We can talk about that. And we'll also spend some time talking about some of the challenges that folks encounter when they get it wrong. So another great show lined up. All begins and ends with you, as I've shared more than once. Has it happened? No, we've gotten close. If you call, we don't need to do commercials. So pick up the phone and give me a call at 866-496-2300 is the number. So, let's talk about the week that was, right? Large caps posted modest gains. S&P 500 is up just about 0.5%. NASDAQ was up just about 0.7%. Dow Jones Industrials just up about a little more than 0.5%. Again, I'm rounding up or rounding down. Makes for better radio. The rest of the market, mid-cap, small-cap, international, was lower for the week. As I talked about in the very beginning, Kevin Warsh spoke at Jackson Hole. Intimated rates may need to be raised in face of higher inflation. Market obviously sold off yesterday, Friday, after the remarks. Gold fell 3.5%, round numbers. Don't email me saying it was 3.43. I'm just rounding up or down for effect. The chance of a September rate hike has risen to 60%. Thursday it was 35%. Friday, it was 60%. The December odds show only an 11% chance of a rate hold through December. The 10-year fell during the week. Ended the week just off 1 basis point to end at 4.72%. The 30-year bond was down 7 bips to 5.21%. The 30-year fixed-rate mortgage ticked up. Some publications are saying the rates are at the highest. Doesn't feel like we're at the highest. Really feels like we're in a trading range with interest rates.

as I speak of residential rates. Oil fell at 3.58%. Tim Cook, you know, the CEO of Apple, is due to retire this coming Monday on August 31st. Small was down about 1.125%. Mid was down 1.375%. International was off about 0.5%. Emerging was 0.03%. So basically flat. Real estate was down about 1.25%. Gold was down 3.625%, as I said. Oil was down 3.625%. Commodities are down 1.5%. Natural resources 1.75%. The 10-year is down about a quarter. Financials were up. Financials are up generally, although, you know, so much of the general rules hasn't held really in the last 5 years. It was up about 1% for the week. Biotech was down about 2.125%. Utilities down, and healthcare was down nearly 2% for the week. What about your chicken money? Well, if depending on what it is that you're trying to do, 3 month, 3 month is just about 3.875%. 9 months about 4%, and 18 month CD is about 4.125%, and we get as high as 4.5% on a brokered CD if you're willing to go out 5 years. Yeah, money markets are currently paying about 3.5%. I believe I've been fairly vocal in the past. If you're going to be a CD shopper, and depending on what your income is, it may make sense for you to consider a treasury. You can ladder, you're able to ladder treasuries in a similar manner as you do CDs. The difference is the banks can't make money on your money. So they're probably not volunteering that information. See, I'm a giver, folks. I am a giver. You know, and when we build income portfolios, if chicken money is your thing, what you need to say to yourself is, what's more important to me, the return of the money or the return on it? That's question number one. Question number two is, when do I reasonably think I'm going to need this money? Now, I like laddering my chicken money because you always have money coming due. So you do a 3 month, you do a 6 month, you do a 12 month. When the 3 month matures, you only have 3 months left before the 6 month matures. Then you at that point in time may buy a 6 months, right? So you're over the next CD in this example. It could be treasuries. So that way you always have money coming due, because if you don't need the money that you thought you might need it, at least it's working for you. And in this example, you're earning about 0.375% higher than liquid money market. Now, it's important to have some amount of money in a liquid money market fund, my opinion. And then depending on how we build your ladder out, it could make sense. It could make sense to maybe take on higher yielding strategies, products that will give you a higher yield, that will provide you with a higher yield, and or higher yielding approaches that may involve some level of volatility depending on the marketplace. Because if you can get, 6, 7, 8, 10, you know, then what you do is you bring up your overall yield on this chicken money. And, you know, life's funny.
When you're not prepared, that's when it, you know, really, you know, jumps out at you. But if you're prepared, I think you probably agree with me. You don't need the money when you thought you did. You have more time. So creating that ladder may be beneficial for you. You know, there's a lot of noise in the marketplace. We'll talk about the Fed and what the statement was coming up. But if you want to have a conversation around your chicken money, we can certainly do that at some point. Take a quick break. When I come back, let's talk about being self-employed, the economy, the stock market. 866-496-2300 is the number. I'm live and local, so pick up that phone and give me a call. Let's talk about what may be ailing you or what's concerning you when it comes to your money. You're listening to me, Greg O'Donnell, on the Greg O'Donnell Financial Hour.

You may have heard the term fiduciary in the news recently. It's a term that has gained popularity as the regulatory environment continues to shift and evolve. But what exactly is a fiduciary? And why might someone choose to work with an advisor who holds themselves to a fiduciary standard? A fiduciary refers to a person or organization that is held to a higher standard of conduct and trust. It means that as financial advisors, we are ethically bound to act in your best interests, essentially putting your interests above our own. While the term has become more widespread lately, the concept is nothing new. Regardless of any regulatory body, we always work to represent you, to ensure that the financial advice we provide is objective and unbiased, and that your unique needs are always our primary focus. It starts at the very beginning when we work together to complete your financial profile. We work with you to understand your personal and financial goals, explore what-if scenarios, and plan for the future. By working together in this way, we can give you a more thorough and informed financial strategy. And as life changes, we will be there to ensure your plans are still on track. Being a fiduciary is about loyalty, honesty, trust. These are the standards we hold ourselves to, and we always will.

the Wall Street Journal in the Exchange edition, the weekend of August 29th and 30th. And the headline is, "The Business Savvy of Dolly Parton, the late music titan, was fiercely protective of her songwriting catalog, even when the Beatles and the Rolling Stones failed to maintain control. That conviction became the powering force behind her business empire." And for all my fellow business owners out there, what is the one thing that you want as a business owner? And that is control, right? Ultimately, you end up with the leftovers, so you may as well have a say in what leftovers you get. But this is the Greg O'Donnell Financial Hour. I am Greg O'Donnell. Take your calls here every week at 866-496-2300. Not because I'm live, local, or very much unrehearsed, but because I can give you real practical advice when it comes to home ownership, rental properties, developing properties, building properties, life insurance products, the stock market, your workplace retirement plan. What about AMT or estate tax concerns? Trying to mitigate taxes, college funding, or just a reality of how to get out of this alive? Have questions of any of these, please, by all means, give me a call right here, right now at 866-496-2300 is the number. So this past week, the Fed Reserve Chair, Kevin Warsh, delivered his first Jackson Hole keynote speech to reject the routine forward guidance, while warning that inflation remains too high and that further policy action could still be needed. You know, he delivered this message on Friday morning, a speech that he spent the past week trying to preview with unusually little consensus about what he'd actually say. He didn't give a rate roadmap, but he did indicate that he'd stay quiet about how he sees the economy, and what he said about inflation leaned more hawkish than on no guidance headline suggested. Remember, if you hear the term hawkish, that generally means rates are headed up. Dovish is rates are coming down. The stock market didn't move much this past week, as I indicated in the opening of the show. You know, the core of Warsh's speech was a formal case against forward guidance as an ongoing Fed practice. He argued the tool was appropriate during the 2008 financial crisis, but that has overstayed its welcome in normal times, warning that when the Fed leans on market prices for signals and the markets lean on the Fed for guidance, both sides risk a hall of mirrors problem that leaves everyone blinded to real developments. He also declined to give specific guidance regarding some of what the economists had floated ahead of the speech, an implicit reaction function describing what data would move the Fed in either direction. Warsh said the Fed's understanding of the economy isn't precise enough to support a mechanical rule. It goes back to algorithms, right? And that leaning on forecasts to signal a policy works better in theory than in practice. He closed the section with a line that will likely become the speech's most quoted line. "I stand here today committed to a discipline, not a decision." Let me say that again. "I stand here today committed to a discipline, not a decision." With respect to the economy, you know, his assessment was notably hawkish, as I said, even without an implicit rate call. He said the economy is strengthened, labor markets remain consistent with full employment, and broad financial conditions are difficult to describe as restrictive, pointing to the business investment growing at its fastest pace since 2021.
Headline PCE inflation stood at 3.7 year over year, with the six month rate running at 4.1, and his core measures are elevated as well. Warsh went on to say that this summer's somewhat better readings haven't convinced him the underlying trend has meaningfully improved. He backed that up with a granular breakdown. 54% of goods and services of the PCE basket rose more than 3% over the past year, well below the post-pandemic peak at nearly 77%, but still nearly double the 32% average that prevailed in the prior two decades before the pandemic. You know, what he probably left out was he never addressed the recent bond market turmoil, the Treasury's expanded buyback program, or the emerging tension between Treasury and Fed policy, despite the intervention dominating the run-up to the speech. He did notably name Treasury security prices and trading volumes as one of the several market signals that the Fed watches closely. So he didn't avoid the bond market as a topic entirely, but he said nothing about Secretary Bissett's buyback specifically, or the friction between fiscal monetary authorities that have been the dominant storyline. The omission was notable. He appears to be intent on keeping his public message centered on Fed mandate rather than Treasury's debt management strategy. Bottom line, investors wanted him to comment or explain what would make the Fed rate changes in September. Instead, he told them inflation remains too high, financial conditions aren't particularly restrictive, and he has no intention of giving them a roadmap. Stocks barely moved, really, for all intents and purposes. So, you know, it's going to be a different marketplace in some respects, but just based on our geopolitical theater at the current time, I guess I'd tell you to stay tuned to what's about to come down. And again, this is probably that perfect time for you, if you haven't done it, is just to do a reality check on your portfolio. You know, I talk about it all the time with the complimentary review. But if you've been doing this for yourself, you know, how are you invested? Do you have risks in your portfolio? You know, are you overweighted, underweighted? Or are you just about perfect? My question would be, what was your original allocation? What were you trying to accomplish through what vehicles, right? Asset classes, sectors, individual positions. So if you haven't had a chance to really stop and look at it, then now's probably a good time. Look, we're headed into the Labor Day weekend coming up. Now would be a good time for you to evaluate where things are at. It should be a little bit quieter. Take advantage of the opportunity to understand where you're at. And according to the Bureau of Labor Statistics, a little tongue-tied this morning, more than one in four Americans between the ages of 65 and 74 still work today. That's higher than it was 30 years ago. If you'd like to have a conversation about how maybe you don't need to work so hard, that is, unless you really enjoy it, let's have a conversation. 866-496-2300. The phone lines are open, so give me a call right here, right now, and let's talk about what's ailing you. 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This is the Greg O'Donnell Financial Hour. I am a Greg O'Donnell.

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0: 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Well, the headlines are all negative right now. That's global bond markets are getting hammered. Here's why that could make your life more expensive. Jeffrey Gundlach, the CEO, president, CEO, founder of Double Line, he says Wall Street's $500 billion AI financing plan looks like an A market top warning. Wealth Management is predicting a 20% equity pullback. They're sourcing or quoting market signals. I think the take is it's easier to make it probably easier for the media companies to make a case for a bad market because we are at all time highs. The question always is going to come down to at what point will things adjust? What goes up must come down. The goal of investing is buying low, selling high. Where are you in this process? Right. If the question is, hey, Greg, I'm coming into some money right now. How would you invest? And again, the standard canned answer is, you know, diversification. But how do you go about it? Do you put all your money in all at once? Or do you dollar cost average, even a lump sum over time? And ultimately, I would you know, again, depending on how long of a period of time that you have, I would probably suggest over a long period of time, more than 10 years, it's not going to necessarily matter. Short period of time, there's going to be some adjustments there. You know, if you came into $100,000 today, could you invest, you know, 25% a week of that $100,000 every week for the next 4 weeks into your desired asset allocation model? You could do something like that. You could invest into, you could start with just your income paying or income producing vehicles, whether it's the fixed income or your income, your dividend paying stocks. You know, when we build a portfolio, and again, we've talked about this before, we want to be asset, we're going to lean towards our core is asset class investing. And then it's going to come down to how do we tweak it throughout the year based on what the trends are telling us. And your asset allocation is going to be based on what your overall goals are. We know the market's returned 10% a year for the past 100 years or some number like that. So hypothetically, if that's the number, then how do you want to be invested? Now, if the market swings makes you uncomfortable, then that's okay. Then how do you modify or manage the risk of your portfolio? We know for the most part, right now, safe money is somewhere between 3% and 4%. But we also know that inflation is somewhere between 5% and 10%, depending on what it is that you're using. And I know. Government says it's 3%, and that's fine. But if it's 3 and you're only earning 3, you're not making any money, right? So that's the challenge that you're going to come up with. So you need to take on a certain level of risk. And then the question is, how do you go about it? Now, last time I heard checked, I haven't heard a mutual fund company pick up the phone and call me and say, hey, everyone's getting out of this particular fund. Maybe you should as well. So depending on what it is that you own and the type of relationship you have, that's going to help influence how you invest moving forward. So something to keep in mind. And remember, there's risk in everything. Being too conservative has risk as opposed to being very aggressive. And both will work. depending on what's going on in the market. So why don't we go to the phone lines? Mike, how can I help you?
1: Yeah, just a quick question. Sure. What's your thoughts on just sticking with a CD right now at a 4.15 as opposed to...
0: It's a certificate of depletion. You're ultimately going to lose with being too conservative, depending on how much money you have in that CD. I'd prefer a treasury if you're living in California, because at least you can avoid the California state tax on a treasury. But, a CD, how long of a CD are you thinking?
1: Well, they have one for 4 at 7 months and one for 4.15 for a year.
0: Okay. And the goals for this money is what?
1: I'm going to kind of keep just savings for retirement in the real near future.
0: Okay. So it's liquidity needs. And are you maxing out your current 401k, assuming you're still employed? Have you maxed out?
1: Not completely, but about...
0: Will you by the end of the year?
1: I'm going to try.
0: Well, so here'd be my thought or suggestion for you to consider. Maybe keep some of that money more liquid, adjust your payroll deductions so that you do max out the 401k, because you just said it's for retirement. That's pending. If you can get an extra, I don't know, $1,000, $5,000, $10,000 put away into your 401k that ultimately become an IRA that you don't have to tap into until, depending on your age, 73 or 75, then that's going to give that money a little bit more time to grow, so that when you do need to tap into it, you have a little bit larger of a nest egg, would be my thought process. Being too conservative with the CD, and don't get me wrong, there's nothing wrong with them. You just have to understand the risks of them, which is they're not going to keep up with taxes, inflation, or your own personal longevity. And that's a risk that most people, it's like termites in your foundation. You just don't realize it until 20 years down the line, and then you have to put a whole new foundation in, right? And costs of everything else have gone up, tenfold.
1: Right. Okay, that makes sense.
0: So, maybe it's the 4 month, but again, I think I'd go back to change your deductions. It's going to impact your cash flow, depending on whether or not you're doing the Roth or the traditional 401k. So if you have some extra liquid cash, and then, whatever that calculation is, then take the remainder and put it into a 4 month. I tend to think things are going to be fairly positive or flat for the next, through the end of the year. And then you could reevaluate first of the year based on whether or not you've retired or not.
1: Okay.
0: You want to give yourself some options.
1: Right. That sounds fair enough.
0: All right.
1: Well, thank you for your advice.
0: Yeah, not a problem. I appreciate the phone call. Call us anytime at 866-496-2300. That's 866-496-2300. If you want to be like Mike and you pick up the phone and give me a call, we'd welcome the calls. I enjoy the calls more than me rambling here. But do you have a living trust? I had this conversation the other day. Do you? Do you have the proper documents if you don't have one? Do you have the proper titling on your accounts if you don't have one? 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

0: I am Greg O'Donnell. Loans, investments, insurance, real estate, your personal financial life. Are you a small business owner like I am? Is there a dollar sign in front of a number? If there is, I believe I can help you. All you have to do is give me a call anytime at 866-496-2300 is the number. 866-496-2300 is the number. I wanted to change gears here, switch over to the real estate market. Dr. Elliot Eisenberg is reporting single-family housing starts keep falling. July's 808,000 annualized are at their second lowest level since April 2020. We know what happened in March of that year. July new home sales of 607,000 annualized are down 6.3% year over year and haven't been consistently this low since 2017. Moreover, median prices are at a five-year low, and as a percentage of GDP, residential fixed investment, home construction, renovations, alterations, repairs, manufactured modular homes, and broker commissions continue falling and is at a level associated with recessions. And then there's this, June home housing starts blew off the proverbial roof. Headlines started, surged to 19%. So you can see how quickly things change in a month. That was the June, the July report. The August report is things are falling. And then there's this boomers who's currently between ages 62 and 80. Control the largest U.S. home buyers market at 42%, in part because they control about $110 trillion of U.S. household wealth. And they continue to upsize, buying bigger homes or financing additions to existing homes. So things are slowing down. Interest rates are up. We're not solving this housing crisis anytime soon is my take. As I'm looking at interest rates, and we talked about it in the open, we're approaching or back to, depending on the product, the highs of 2026 with respect to mortgage rates. 6.75% isn't something out of the ordinary when you're looking at a rate sheet. 15 years are right around 6.25%. 10-year jumbo financing is still large loans greater than $1.3 million is the most attractive portion of the marketplace. But if you're in a 3% 30-year fixed rate mortgage, you're not moving anytime soon. And then here's one for you that probably is the most concerning to me. This, according to Truework, which did a recent survey of homeowners, 85% of homeowners say refinancing their mortgage in the next 3 years is going to be important to their financial health, i.e., they're hoping they can take out equity, assuming there's going to be appreciation to finance, I don't know whether it's a addition or eliminate some debt. Challenging. Why don't we go to the phone lines, Paul? Why do you need a financial advisor?
1: Hey, thank you for taking the call. So similar to the refi equity line question. So our first home we purchased after many years, we were able to build some equity to leverage to buy our current home, which is our primary residence. Currently, it's a rental. We are able to cover the rental amount, and I have a first loan and a home equity line on there that was part of the leveraging. So I have about $146,000 as a home equity line on this property. It's about 6.3 3%, 6.2% variable, so it can change about $746 a month. My wife is adamant that we get rid of that debt and just clean our sheet so we can have a little breathing room. But I'm just wondering, is that a mistake to pay this all off for tax purposes or because it's a rental property for any advantages that I may not be aware of?
0: Well, so to be clear, the HELOC that you're talking about, home equity line of credit, is on the rental property. What was your primary residence?
1: Correct.
0: Now it's
1: yes.
0: A rental.
1: Yes, correct. So this is just, I have a rental. The rental amount is covering the amount of the mortgage and the home equity line. Basically, we're breaking even. But we just had a meeting, a family meeting, and we're like, well, maybe we pay off this home equity line. It's $746 a month interest only, and it's about 6.2% plus or minus. And I'm just wondering, do you see validity in paying this off, getting rid of $146,000 of cash that we have to get rid of the $746 a month interest only amount we have on the property?
0: Well, I would put it to you this way, and again, it's going to be a function of your tax, how you do your taxes. I like sure. having debt on rental properties. You're getting a dollar-for-dollar write-off. Now, having said that, if you're sitting on $146,000 that's just in the bank not earning anything, that doesn't make sense to me either. I'd rather see you in, treasuries or something like that. But no, I don't agree that paying off the debt on the rental makes tax sense whatsoever. Because remember, you're writing that off dollar for dollar, as opposed to a mortgage on your primary, where you're only getting a Schedule A write off on that. I think it's Schedule A, whereas you're getting a Schedule C write off on the rental property. So I would consider investing that 146 or doing something different with it.
1: Okay, I appreciate it, and thanks for the advice.
0: Yeah, not a problem. Yeah, again, it really kind of keeps coming back down to what's the rest of your financial life look like. It could make sense to eliminate it, but right now, as long as you're able to make the payments, then you're getting a better tax. You're receiving a better tax benefit because you're not having to pay tax on said income from your tenant who's helping you pay down your debt. Now, the next steps are, what's the rest of your financial life look like? As I said to the caller earlier, are you maxing out current 401ks? Do you have the proper protections around your family? It sounds like you're financially responsible. So those are the things I would want you to take a look at. Well, we go out to the phone lines again. Alan, how can I help you?
2: Yeah, you were talking about bonds earlier in the program, and you mentioned investing chicken money in certain bonds. I was just wondering, what do you mean by the chicken money?
0: Well, when I say chicken money, that's your, you're too afraid to invest it. So that's your chicken money, whereas, and it makes sense to have a certain amount of cash on hand. Right. I probably have more cash on hand, but I'm a real estate guy, so I'm always looking for the next deal. I also have a business with 10 employees. So, you never know when you're going to need some cash. Right. But in the main, when I say chicken money, I'm referring to people who have too much money in the bank, not earning anything. Right. Because, look, inflation's 3%, 5%. You call it. You're making how much in at the bank. Right. And the bank's not telling you, well, let's do something different with this money in theory. Let's keep the money safe, but let's get you a higher yield, because the banks generally take your money that's on deposit and they lend it out at a higher rate. They make money with your money. You're not making money with your money. So does that really serve you best? That's what I mean by chicken money.
2: Okay, thank you. But sure. Yeah, that explains it. Thank you very much.
0: Do you have a lot of chicken money on on hand?
2: No, I've got quite a bit in bonds, and I just wasn't sure what you meant.
0: Yeah, when you
2: first talked about chicken money. Now I understand more.
0: So these bonds, well, let's just finish the thought process there. So you have a lot of money in bonds. These bonds are individual, or are you in a fund?
2: I have, I've got quite a bit into the ladder in a treasury fund, and I've got some money market money in there too.
0: And is your ladder revolving every 3 months or so? Is that how when money's coming due?
2: On the money market, I'm not sure exactly how it's coming due, to be honest.
0: Well, money market is just purely liquid. But if you have a bond, you call it a treasury, are you buying a 3 month, 6 month, 12 months? Or are you buying a fund?
2: Yeah, okay. My treasury bonds are, I got a 1 year, 2 year, 3 year, 4 year. I laddered it into a 5 year. So I'm in there for 5 years.
0: Okay. Yeah, so in investment geek speak, your duration is about 5 years. So you have a 5 year duration. We generally like to have short term duration unless we're able to get a higher yield, and that's why oftentimes we'll lean towards notes and instruments like that. But in your situation, you have something that's highly protective, so you really can't lose on government issue. If it was California, I'd be a little bit more concerned, depending on how much you have in it and what the duration is with some of these investments. But yeah, you've got a nice little ladder going there. Do you have any equity exposure?
2: Yes, I do.
0: Okay. And what type of allocation mix are you in?
2: Right now, I'm probably about between 35% and 40% in equities and 60% in bonds.
0: Okay. Yeah, so historically speaking, you're probably looking at an overall yield, historically speaking, probably around 5%. Is that what your target is?
2: Yeah. I don't need the money. I'm just trying to, I'm at an age where I don't want to take on a lot of risk. So I cut back on my equity funds and I try to stay between 30 to 40% max in the equities.
0: But let me ask you this, if you don't need the money, what is the goal of all this wealth that you've amassed over time? Are you financially responsible for somebody?
2: Well, yeah, just for my legacy, just for a legacy. I don't need the funds. I'm just trying to preserve something for my kids.
0: Right. But if you're investing for, and again, I'm just playing devil's advocate here, so there's no right or wrong answer. But if you're investing for your kids and their legacy, and maybe their legacy is their kids, your grandchildren, shouldn't you be more assertive since you really don't need the money? Have you considered that thought process?
2: Well, not really. I feel more comfortable with my allocation right now the way I have it, to be honest with you.
0: Yeah, well,
2: I remember in 2008, we all took a pretty good hit, and I don't want to get in that situation again.
0: Right. No, I understand. And again, your emotion, in 2008, we were back to even in 18 months, but I'm sure in 2008, you were, behaviorally, emotionally, you were inconvenienced. You were worried, type of thing. If you were retiring in 2008, that was kind of the awakening in there. I guess what I would just suggest or ask you to consider is if you truly don't need this money and it's about the next generation or generations after that, then what's the best way of, quote unquote, managing the money? Because we know the equity markets are your highest and best use, and the money's going to be there in theory, but there's always that risk of what's going to happen with it. So, but yeah. Yeah, well, call me anytime if I can help you in the future. 866-496-2300 works 24 hours a day, 7 days a week. Coming up on the other side of the hour, what to do with your money, inflation, taxation without representation, the job market, and what will the Fed really do? Stick around and learn more. My number, 866-496-2300. 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
6: Erupts between the U.S. and Iran. I'm Carmen Roberts, Fox News. It is the first military action in weeks. The U.S. fired first on sea mine launchers in the Strait of Hormuz, and now Iran is striking back, targeting U.S. forces in Jordan. And Fox's Trey Yingst is in Tel Aviv.
7: U.S. forces in Jordan are under missile attack. The Iranians are launching a variety of different missiles at U.S. bases there in response to the U.S. strikes earlier today that targeted Iran's Larak Island. Now, Larak Island is significant because of its location in the Strait of Hormuz. And according to U.S. officials, there was intelligence picked up that indicated the Iranians were planning to launch rockets with sea mines attached to basically redeploy mines in the Strait of Hormuz after U.S. forces were able to demine this area.
6: And crude oil opened immediately higher this evening. U.S. and Brent crude both up more than 1%. U.S. crude at $84.38 a barrel. Rescue crews are working harder to find more than 3,000 people missing from Wednesday's catastrophic floods in Nepal and Tibet. The U.S. State Department commented on the missing Americans.
8: State Department spokesman Tommy Pigott on ABC's This Week said the U.S. is in regular contact with officials in Nepal about how best to lend aid. For now, the fate of the Americans that remain missing is largely unknown.
9: We are currently unaware of any U.S. citizen deaths at this time. The highest priority, getting accurate information from the region. A hard region to reach at the best of times, made even more so by the devastation and the remoteness that we see.
8: Last week's flash flooding disaster has reportedly left hundreds dead in the region, with thousands more still missing. A resident of the area described the devastation, saying nothing is left. Grinnell Scott, Fox News.
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6: More than 20 people are missing after a flash flood hits the Grand Canyon.
14: The National Park Service is asking the public for help in finding any campers, hikers, or backpackers who were in the canyon on Saturday. That's when a major flash flood swept through the area. Dozens of people were evacuated as boulders and debris were swept into the Colorado River. But the Park Service says they need to know more about people who may have been traveling along the North Kaibab Trail or visiting Phantom Ranch, Bright Angel Campground, or the area known as the Box. Jill Nato, Fox News.
6: California company plans to build a nuclear power plant. That's because investments in energy are exploding.
15: Often called the holy grail of clean energy, nuclear fusion is emerging as a potential solution to power everything, including massive AI data centers. Even though critics say the nuclear fusion process is too costly and time-consuming, investments in fusion startups jumped 69% from 2025, raising nearly $4.5 billion since last July, according to the Fusion Industry Association. California-based Pacific Fusion just broke ground on a $1 billion research and manufacturing facility in Albuquerque with a goal of creating more energy than it consumes by 2030. The company is looking to bring commercial power plants online by the early to mid-2030s. Reporting in Dallas, Christina Coleman, Fox News.
6: And from nuclear power to a box office powerhouse, Spider-Man Brand New Day swats away the newcomers and stays box office champ for a fifth straight week. Weekend, taking in about $22 million.
16: You're not going to get away with this.
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6: Two newcomers, Coyote versus Acme and Ridley Scott's The Dog Stars, couldn't even come close. I'm Carmen Roberts, and this is Fox News.
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is quoted as saying, "The main purpose of the stock market is to make fools as out of as many men as possible." You know the drill. I've got a lot to talk about, so let's get started. This is the Greg O'Donnell Financial Hour. I am Greg O'Donnell, your live, local, personal, independent financial advocate. 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The most popular of the tools right now is the IRA tax calculator. That's right, the IRA tax calculator. And there's this thing called the RMD that's gonna rear its ugly head when you're at either age 73 or 75, and the government's gonna force you to start taking money out of your qualified

0: I love my Solaire infrared grill. I've had it for over a year now, and I use it every single week. And it does the greatest job on steaks. I'm going to do some flat irons this week. It does a great job on chicken, including chicken breasts. I have a video on my social media at Randy Wang Radio on Instagram and Facebook. You can see me doing some sausages on there. I'm going to put up some videos of some chicken breasts later this week. Even does a great job on shrimp, on veggies. The grill heats up to 1,000 degrees in just 3 minutes, which, you know what's the side effect of that? The grill heats up so quickly, and I'm not taking 25 minutes before I actually put something on there. My propane tank is lasting way longer than I thought it would. 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
3: Up. So again, if there's a dollar sign in front of a number, I'm going to talk about it. And I'm licensed to talk about it, unlike a lot of my radio brethren out there who like to pontificate, but they don't have the requisite licenses. At some point, our regulators are going to crack down on that. But until they do, if you have a question, comment, if you're concerned that you were sold something that you don't not sure if it really makes sense to keep, or just curious about how you could maybe mitigate the damages, give me a call right here, right now at 866-496-2300. That's 866-496-2300 is the number. This past week, well, you know, lots of activity. The Fed spoke. Fed Chairman Kevin Warsh spoke at Jackson Hole. He intimated that rates may need to be raised in the face of high inflation, but he's not going to tell you that he's going to do that. The market did sell off on Friday after his remarks. Gold fell 3.5% on the rate remarks. The chance of a September rate hike spiked to 60%. That was on Friday. On Thursday, there was only a 30%. I think the number was 30%. Don't hold me to it. Again, this is for informational purposes only. Unless you are a client, I am not giving you advice. The future markets, and again, this is fascinating to me that you can actually bet on this stuff. The December odds are only showing a 11% chance of a rate hold through December. The odds show only an 11% chance of rates holding where they're at through December of this year. The 10-year Treasury fell during the week, but it did end the week off just one bip to about 4.72%. The 30-year bond was down about 7 bips, closing at 5.21. And the 30-year mortgage ticked up to 6.58. Actually, technically 6.66%. Oil fell about 3.625% to $83 a barrel. And on Monday, the 31st, Tim Cook, the CEO of Apple, is going to retire with all kinds of money in his pocket. large caps gained for the week, had modest gains of about 0.5%.

0: NASDAQ was up 7/8 and the Dow was up about a half. The rest of the market was lower for the week. As I'm looking at the market, you know, the market's had a solid year. The best performers have been small caps and emerging markets, which is in many respects fascinating. We talk about trends. We talk about, historical perspective of the markets. We're in a higher interest rate environment. And historically, small caps and emerging market stocks do not do well in a higher interest rate environment. Higher interest rates generally indicate that financials are going to do well. Financials, the financial sector of the marketplace, is only up 6% year to date. The small cap stocks are up 21%. The indice is up 21%, and the international is up 12%. The emerging market is up 22.75%. Financials in a higher interest rate environment is up only 6%. And this is one of the challenges with the marketplace right now. It just doesn't make sense historically speaking. Now, the tide's in, right? So it's okay to swim naked. The question is, when is the tide coming out? And we're going to talk about that coming up next. Well, one of the first things I want to ask you before we end this segment is, have you created the cash to pay the tax on that Roth conversion that I know you're on the website right now trying to see if it makes sense for you to convert so that you could pay less taxes in the future? What about fees versus commissions? Is one better than the other? Got a question? Let's hear it. Live and local, 866-496-2300. 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
1: 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The rule of 72 is a shortcut to help you measure the effect of compound interest on your investment dollars. 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
0: 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I do appreciate you staying with me. If you want to have a conversation, all you do is pick up the phone and give me a call. If you want to visit me online, I definitely would appreciate that as well. Alex Padilla writes in Wealth Management, billionaires who fled California could face a residency audit. Billionaires who relocated out of California ahead of the ballot measure to impose a tax on their wealth should expect to be scrutinized over their residencies and could be on the hook for billions, according to Alex Padilla of the Financial Times. Proposed by the SEIU union, and obviously I think we all know this is headed for referendum or vote come November. The measure would require anyone worth a billion or more residing in California as of January 1st this year, so in 2026, so it's a retroactive tax, to pay a one-time 5% levy on their total net worth. Proposed targets of the tax include a Google co-founder Sergey Brin, who's worth about $270 billion, that according to Forbes, and who reportedly bought a mansion in Nevada, probably Incline Village, and is listed it as his home state, according to the publication. The other billionaires who say they moved out before January 1st are David Sachs, the venture capitalist and the White House advisor, and Trevor Kalnick, a co-founder of Uber, that according to the Financial Times. Brin, Sachs, and Kalnick did not return messages left for them for comment. And, of course, I'm not sure what the benefit of that would, but it's definitely going to be contentious. I know I've seen some reports that indicate that although, in, you know, again, the projected is that it'll raise $110 million additional tax revenue, it's really tax neutral because we're going to lose other revenue with all of these billionaires leaving. And then the question that always concerns me is the slippery slope, right? At what point do they change the, you know, because tax law is written in pencil, right? Well, at what point does the state say, you know we should probably start taxing millionaires as well? You know, and where's the number? So it's a billion now, it's 500 million, it's 250 million, it's 100, it's 50, you know, so on and so forth. And at what point does that really start to affect the economic health of the state? You know, obviously, I think we all know we're paying for the weather, right? That state tax is really the weather tax. But at what point does it just get too onerous and people just say enough is enough? And, you know, the one thing that I've noticed as I've gotten older is you're not, you know, air conditioning goes a long way. Right? How much you're really using the great outdoors for what other reason? You're busy. You have this. You have that. You have events. Yeah, da, da, da, da. Are you really taking advantage of everything that it has to offer? And it has to be paid for somehow. I get it. I do. I truly do get it. But the flip side is it taxing people who may have taken risks or foregone income in the hopes of becoming a billionaire? You know, I know I'm not going to be a billionaire, but do I want to penalize them for doing so well? Again, it's a piece of conversation that we all need to be aware of. Here's one for you when it comes to taxes. Last month, the Senate Finance Commission approved a bill that has over 60 proposals covering 10 broad topics, tax administration and customer service, U.S. citizens who live abroad, streamlining judicial review for filers who challenge the IRS in court, tax return preparers, IRS Taxpayer Advocate Office, the IRS's Appeals Office, whistleblowers, U.S. citizens held hostage overseas, small businesses, and miscellaneous provision. You might remember this, that, you know, with respect to U.S. citizens being held hostage overseas. We had those four individuals who were returned from, I want to say, from Russia a couple of years ago. And both of them, or all four of them, I think it was, all faced late penalty fees from the U.S. government because they didn't file their tax returns in a timely manner, even though they're, I think one of the gentlemen was held captive for nearly 7 years. So he couldn't really file his tax returns, but since he didn't file his tax returns, and I'm assuming, if I remember correctly, that one of the people was a journalist for the Wall Street Journal. Again, I could be wrong. Don't hold me to that. The journal kept paying him, but his tax returns weren't being filed, so you know how that slip goes, right? The most controversial of all these bills are going to affect, there's four bills in particular. They're going to affect tax preparers, paid tax preparers. Those who are not CPAs, lawyers, enrolled agents, or comparable tax license holders, under the bills, unenrolled tax preparers would have to meet various requirements in order to apply for or renew a preparer tax identification number each year. Which makes sense. I mean, stop and think about it. There's a lot of you who may not or do not know the difference between a CPA and a enrolled agent. Obviously, tax attorneys have a JD in that area of expertise. But if you're going to someone who's filing the tax returns, they're not allowed to practice law in front of the IRS. They can't speak on your behalf. So God forbid there's an issue, you're going in not really knowing what it is that they did when it came to how they presented the tax returns to your attorney. I think this is a good thing to allow them to be regulated because, let's face it, this is something that you don't have the time or the temperament or the basic understanding. This commoditization needs better regulation. That much is for sure. And then, there was the IRS is going to have power to regulate unenrolled tax preparers. That's been tried before, but it didn't really do very well. But from that standpoint, that's all A-OK in my book, with respect to, moving forward. One other section, again, this is according to the Kiplinger tax letter, one section would hike the penalty for paid preparers who don't include their PTN numbers. Again, as you know, when you sign your tax return, usually a signature line underneath with a number, that's the PTIN number. That gives them the right to file the return and represent you. So you just want to make sure you're on the same page with your tax person, or you're doing it yourself, you just better understand what it is that you're doing when it comes to taxes. And one of the reasons why I spend so much time talking about taxes and is, you know, depending on what it is that you make, it's going to have an impact on how long it's going to last you for. And one of the things that I always like to talk about is, you know, the rate of inflation based on your tax bracket, right? If we agree that inflation runs 5% and we agree that you're in a 30% tax bracket, what is the percentage return that you need to make in order to keep up or keep pace with taxes, inflation, your own personal longevity? And in this example, it's 7.1%. 5% inflation rate, tax bracket, combined federal and state, could be low, probably closer to 32. But at 30%, you need to be earning 7.1%. You should need to be netting 7.1% on your money. If you're in a 32% bracket, most people average right around 22. They're just touching that. Again, may not be where the majority of that wealth is. We can talk about those brackets in a little bit. It would be 7.4%. Highest bracket, you know, for those folks that are making more than what's the number? Over $600,000. Is that the number? 768,700 is 37%. And then that's going to throw you into what, the 13% state tax bracket. So if you're in a 50% combined federal and state tax bracket and inflation's running 5, you need to be earning 10% a year on your money just to keep up, keep pace with taxes, inflation, and your own personal longevity. Inflation's at 3, you only need to earn 6. Inflation's at 4, you're at 8. At 5, it's 10. 6, it's 12. 7, it's 14. You get kind of how this works. And it's always important to understand that balancing act. And I know Kim and Sherry talked about this last week with respect to Medicare and the rules of Irma and how that affects people. Look, if you're in, let's just say you're making $250,000 a year, okay? You're a married couple earning $250,000 a year. You're in the 24% tax bracket. Now, the first $25,000 that you make, and I'm rounding up, you're in a 10% bracket on that amount of money. Between 24 and 100, you're in a 12%. Between 100 and 211, you're in a 22%. And then everything above 211 to your 250, you're in theory in a 24% bracket. Now, if you're a single filer, i.e., you're a widow, and that income is still consistent, that $250,000 puts you in the 32% bracket. That the quote unquote insult to injury, if you're a widow, you're also going to lose your Social Security. You're going to retain the higher of yours and your spouse's Social Security benefit, but you're potentially going to be in a higher bracket. So if you're a single filer still earning $250,000, that's a 32% tax bracket. Between 105 and 201, you're solidly in the 24% bracket. From 201 to 250, you're paying 32%. So if you have rental properties, you have Social Security, you have IRAs. Remember, if your spouse passes, their IRA potentially becomes your IRA. Doesn't have to be, but you're going to have RMD applications that you need to be aware of, how much needs to come out, and there's a claiming strategy around that. You're obviously going to want and make sure you get the highest Social Security benefit the two of you are receiving, right? So this ball keeps rolling and keeps rolling. As you get older, your RMD's going up. You follow me? You know, this kind of keeps going. And this is why when we sit down and take advantage, or someone like you takes advantage of our complimentary review, we look at your entire financial picture. We create projections based on certain assumptions from what it is that we see from all of your stuff when you sit down with us and we have a conversation. Again, you got to participate in our approach. We don't charge you to go through the analysis. I think it's important. It's a way of giving back, but it's important that you understand how your entire financial picture comes about. If you heard the earlier calls today, where were my questions going? I answered the specific subject matter question, but then the questions kept coming because how it all interrelates. You know, there's always the question of how much, right? Type of thing. You know, I've got X amount of dollars in CDs. Okay, then what's the rest of your financial picture look like? What are you trying to do with that wealth? That's what we do in our complimentary financial review. We want to get to the heart of what your goals are, who you're responsible for, and oh, by the way, when it's all said and done, where do you want your stuff to go? It's a process. Planning is a process. If you just want a product, there's lots of product pushers out there who are trying to sell you something, right? And there's no end of products that are going to solve all your problems. Right, it almost sounds like it's, you know, one of the drug commercials that are on TV all the time. It's not the case. Not generally how it works. All right, this is a process. You've worked all your life for certain things. You accumulated a bunch of stuff. Then what do we do with it? Right, and what's the best way to mitigate taxes? Can you mitigate taxes, or are you stuck? You could be. Don't know till we do a thorough analysis of everything. So something to keep in mind when it comes to your financial picture, right? So Looks like we do have some email questions here. We'll address the email questions coming up next. Again, if you want to take advantage of our complimentary process, it's really easy. Go to the website, O'Donnell Financial Group.com. Just click on the Let's Talk link. That's one way of going about it. Next to my shiny bald head, there is a request form for your complimentary no obligation financial consultation as well. And if you haven't had a chance to check me out, always important to check out who it is that you're talking with. Very bottom of the website, bottom left hand side, there's a link that says broker check. You can certainly take a look at my broker check page there. We'll be back.
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4: From boats to brokers, a history of the stock market. In 1604, the Dutch East India Company held the world's first initial public offering that allowed investors to buy shares in its ships' voyages. Over the years that followed, in the wake of this first IPO, the world's first stock exchange formed in Amsterdam out of a need to trade those shares among investors. Once the Erie Canal opened in the early 1800s, Wall Street was already well on its way to becoming the money capital of America. So it made sense for the New York Stock Exchange to solidify its operations on Wall Street. So ubiquitous is Wall Street, it's become a catch-all term for the financial markets of the U.S. Wall Street has seen buildings rise and fall. Horse-drawn carriages give way to horseless ones, and countless fashions come and go. That doesn't mean the stock market hasn't seen adversity. The Standard & Poor's 500 Index has seen a correction of 10% or more 28 times since 1950, once every 9 quarters on average. The market has been up before. The market has been down before. And the market will be up and down again. What's important is that we build your portfolio in a way that reflects your goals, risk tolerance, and time horizon.

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If you scroll all the way down to the bottom of the webpage, on the left-hand side, you'll see a couple things. You'll see a link, you'll see a logo that says Broker Check. If you click on that, it'll take you to my regulatory page on the governing body, regulatory body that oversees financial advisor, that's FINRA. I'll take you directly to my FINRA page, and then from there you can go to the Securities Exchange page. Now, I also personally pay for the National Ethics Bureau to check me out annually to do the reviews, do the background checks, you know, the stuff that you probably should be doing if you're in the market for a new or an existing advisor, right? But those are, you know, a telltale of what you should be looking at. Now, you know, there's a one-minute commercial, a one-minute disclaimer at the front of and at the end of each of my shows. If you're not hearing some type of disclaimer about who it is that's advertising, that might be a warning sign that that person may not be registered with regulatory agencies. So just be aware, this is your money, and there's that old saying, caveat emptor, which is buyer beware. So do your due diligence. The government, as much as they try to protect us, you know, they're going to regulate things in the rearview mirror after it's happened to you. So let's make sure you're protecting yourself. Kathy writes, Mom's 91, has a long-term care health plan. She also has cancer, so there is a chance she's tapping into this. She's 91. She has 5 to 7 years of full-time care paid for the insurance plan. If she stops paying the premium, will she lose her policy? I'm trying to get her to hire someone one day a week to start using up the 90 days of care, but she's stubborn. Any suggestions? Well, if you stop paying, you're going to lose it. And, you know, the average age of someone needing long-term care insurance is between, I think it's 80 and 83. Maybe it's 81 and 84. Mom's 91. And the average care is three and a half years. So mom's got more than enough to start tapping into it if she's a lost. If she's lost, I mean, again, assuming you have a long-term care insurance plan and your mom has lost two of her ADLs, which are activities of daily living, then in theory, the plan, you should start using the money up. Now, your comment about using up to 90 days of care, generally, there's a 90-day elimination period in which your mom can't claim anything until that period, that deductible, if you will, has been rectified or you know, used up, if you will. So you know, because generally how it kind of works is, you know, Medicare pays for the first 100 days. So in theory, if she's in that type of environment or relying on that insurance, after 100 days, Medicare stops paying, and in theory, your Medicare, your long-term care insurance, your supplemental insurances will then kick in at that point in time.
probably would need to know more about exactly what's going on. And remember, we did a show last couple of weeks on Medicare alone. We're going to have to get our long-term care insurance, Mitch, in here so he can have a conversation with all of you. It looks like Irene writes, I put $6,000 tax-free money in an IRA CD instead of a regular CD. I didn't take the tax reduction in the year that I got the IRA CD or since. I have cashed in the IRA and will have to pay interest this year. I mean taxes on the interest. Is there any way that I could get out of it? Well, we talked about that form 5498. If you put the money, my take is, if you put the money into an IRA, then the government was notified that you put money into an IRA. The fact that you didn't claim it on your taxes doesn't really mean anything to the government. Once you take that money out of the IRA, if you're younger than 59 and a half, you may be subject to penalties on that as well. So, and if it's been more than a year, then I just tend to think that you're just gonna chalk this one up to a learning experience. I don't know if there's going to be an easy way in which you can solve this issue without lots of time, and time is money. So that's what I'd be concerned about. Jill writes, parents giving me a $40,000 check. Do I have to pay taxes on it? Generally speaking, a gift isn't taxable. The gift tax, your mom and your dad, each could give you $19,000 per year, which is $38,000 without them having to file any type of gift tax return. So in the perfect world, they give you $38,000 in a form of a check, and maybe $2,000 they pay something down for you. But I think as a practical matter, you should be fine. But again, I'm not giving tax or legal advice at this point in time. Let's see what else here. Jim writes, I need to find an advisor who has good knowledge of crypto and how it works. How do I get a face-to-face consultation? Is it something that I have to present? Difficult to try over the phone and or email? I think you're going to have a hard time finding an advisor, a fiduciary in this space. The regulatory world hasn't really come around to embracing financial advisors specializing in this area. So I think the advisor community may be a little bit slow. Obviously, I'm not 100% clear on what your questions are, what the requirement of good knowledge is. There is a tax attorney who does market himself on these airways, being able to help people when it comes to taxes. He might be a good place for you to start, but again, I the honest answer is I don't know. And Paul writes, are there any investment advisors that accept clients with smaller investment balances? Well, sure. You know, we don't discriminate on account size at O'Donnell Financial Group. The challenge that I think happens is that the small investor sometimes is needier than the larger client. So therefore, it's difficult for the advisor
to spend a lot of time with that advisor because, for the most part, due to all the regulatory costs, they're working for free. I mean, and again, I'm just visualizing or projecting that it's less than $100,000. So, but there are guys out there. Again, my team are more than happy to try to help you problem solve. To see if there's a potential fit in there, because you just never know. And maybe it's a fee for service as opposed to a fee based on assets under management. So it's just a different way of going about it. But there are advisors out there who are willing to help people depending on what your needs are. All right, so I'm going to keep talking money. That's right, talking about, you know, strategies that potentially could affect your money. Stick around and learn more, or visit me online at O'Donnellfinancialgroup.com. 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
1: 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Distributions can't be made directly to the child. 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That's why the trustee plays a critical role. In the event of complications, the trustee may need to consult a qualified professional to find a proper solution. Special needs trusts can ensure that special needs child is properly cared for too, even after you're gone.
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3: I'm leaving you in my will. 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
4: No, don't do that.
3: It's done. You're in.
4: I don't want to be in. I have money. I don't need it. Give it to someone who needs it.
3: When I die, I want you to know how much I care about you.
4: I'm not going to keep it. I'm going to give it to charity.
3: My best friend, you're getting it.
4: No, I'm making a Sherman-esque statement about the will right now.
3: I'm sick of your historical references.
4: If nominated, I will not run. If bequeathed, I will not accept.
3: Well, I'm bequeathing.
4: Well, I'm not accepting.
3: Well, you'll have to accept.
4: Don't give it to me.
3: Don't hurt my feelings.
4: I'm not going to keep a penny of it.
3: You're hurting me.
4: Thank you, but I don't want it.
3: I'm giving it to you anyway, pal.
4: Oh, my God.
5: Larry David. Larry David always... Hearing Larry David always puts a smile on my face. And as well as you do. I do thank you for sticking around. If you just happen to be tuning in, then you know that I am Greg O'Donnell. Been doing this for the past 3 decades, loans, investments, insurance, real estate. Are you a small business owner like I am? Is there a dollar sign in front of a number? If there is, I can help you. I have the knowledge and the experience to help you when it comes to your personal financial life. Now, no two of my clients are identical. But there's a lot of similarities and a lot of rhyming when it comes down to it. And one of the gifts that I have is, how do I break it all down? How do I help you to make whatever's going on in your life with my knowledge base, how to put it together to help you stay the course, if you will, right? Ultimately, it's, these goals, these dreams don't come to fruition if you don't have a strategy, you don't have a plan, if you're not writing it down, if you're not verbalizing it several times a day. What's the stat? A millionaire writes down, and I'm going to totally do this incorrectly. What do you expect for live radio, right? A millionaire verbalizes his goals. A billionaire verbalizes and commits to putting them in writing several times a day. I forget where I heard or read that. But ultimately, again, this thing's as simple as, I'm a dinosaur, I'll admit it. I still write checks, right? I write checks. I sign the checks. I know what's going on in my accounts. Little things that may pay dividends to you in your financial life. I wanted to share something a client had sent me. None of us are getting out of this alive. He wrote, because he's working on a book, he wanted me to help do some proofing. And I'll just read it to you here. It says, you remember my wife died of cancer 11 years, 3 months, and 6 days ago. Having been through it many times with my clients, I thought I knew it all. Knew it all about probate, wills, trusts, estates, real estate. I was wrong. I wish I had this chart. Please feel free to share this with your clients. So I thought it would be appropriate just to kind of share this with all of you as we always speak about all things estate in this segment of the show. Number one, who's in charge? Before anyone starts making decisions, determine who has the legal authority to act. Don't assume. Verify. Number two, secure the property. Protect the house, valuables, documents, and anything that could disappear before everyone knows what's happening. Number three, keep it quiet. Don't advertise the house is vacant. Unfortunately, criminals read the obits and social media too. Four, verify the insurance. This may be the most important call you can make. One uninsured fire can wipe out an inheritance. Five, stop further damage. Walk through the property immediately. Small leaks and minor problems become expensive when no one is watching. Six, find the important documents. Locate the trust, the will, the deeds, the insurance policies, and all the financial records. You'll need them sooner than you think. Number seven, don't give away anything. Good intentions have started countless family disputes. Wait until everyone understands the plan. Number eight, keep the house alive. Don't rush to disconnect utilities or stop maintenance. An abandoned looking home quickly loses values and attracts problems. Number nine, if there are tenants, don't make promises or assumptions. Tenants' issues can dramatically affect your options in your timeline. 10, start a notebook. Write down every phone call, expense, repair, and decision. Good records prevent misunderstandings later. Data depth valuation. Appraisal by a licensed appraiser. Number 12, slow down. Very few estate decisions have to be made today. Gather information before making a permanent decision. Take a break. You've done most of the important work protecting the estate. Rest. Tomorrow we'll be making decisions together. Yeah, very well said, Michael. You know, and if you're in this situation, and I hope you're not, but like I said, it comes for all of us. Take it one day at a time. Maybe it's one task a day. You'll get through it. And it's not fun. And as much as we all know what's coming, we're never as prepared as we thought we were. All right. I'll be back next week. Same time, same station. We'll all be talking about things that are important to you. Things like your money, your real estate, your investments. You've been listening to me, Greg O'Donnell, on the OD5 Radio Network.

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3: U.S. military strikes on Iran. I'm Jack Callahan, Fox News. U.S. Central Command says it targeted missile launch sites on an island in the Strait of Hormuz. Fox's Jill Nato has details.
4: CENTCOM says Islamic Revolutionary Guard Corps forces were observed preparing to launch rockets with sea mines into the Strait of Hormuz. The U.S. military also says they had just completed clearing mines out of the strait last week. So new American strikes took out two Iranian launchers before those mines could get into the water. Iran's Revolutionary Guard says several soldiers and citizens were killed and injured in the attack. The fighting comes just days after the Trump administration said it's increasing economic pressure to try to end its war with Iran rather than military action. Jill Nato, Fox News.
3: Fox News has confirmed U.S. forces in Jordan were fired upon in retaliation. Jordan's military saying it intercepted 8 missiles that crossed into Jordanian airspace. Nepal still recovering after the deadly flooding that swept through the region this past week, as Fox's Stephanie Bennett reports.
5: Nepal's tourism board provided an update saying 289 missing foreign nationals have been rescued, including 2 Americans. But the situation is growing more dire by the day. Heavy rains swelled rivers and lakes upstream. Those rising water levels forced crews to completely stop rescue operations at times. Trying to get teams and supplies into the area is also extremely challenging. Flood warnings were sent to residents' phones telling them to get to higher ground. Crews focused on rescuing hundreds of people possibly trapped inside tunnels at a hydropower project in Nepal.
3: More than 3,000 people are missing. At least 800 are reported dead. President Trump escalating his trade war with Canada, posting on social media Canadian companies should move to the U.S. to avoid tariffs. 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
0: 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Stacey Keach, Sean Astin, Michael York, and Kristen Bell provide the voices for some of Jesus' notable followers. 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
8: Still seeing a big issue on the peninsula northbound Bayshore at Whipple Avenue. A special traffic advisory in effect. The roadway shut down at Whipple due to police activity. Traffic being diverted off to Whipple Road. You're stopped from Marsh Road as a result. San Francisco, be careful. Southbound 101 before 280, a shovel taking away the right lane. It's bumper to bumper, northbound 101 from Cesar Chavez to the Skyway. Southbound 280 between Mariposa and 101. The roadway reduced to one lane until 5 a.m. Monday. It's bumper to bumper northbound Central Freeway from 9th to Market. Vacaville with a slow migration westbound 80 from Davis Street to Travis Boulevard. That's traffic. I'm Steve Smith.
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12: 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Well, unless you're JT, you see, my buddy just bought an ST 5-speed. I tried to get him to drive the Touring and save a couple hundred grand, but no. Anyway, my point is, if you're thinking of retiring, can you test drive it before you quit? Well, today we're going to talk about retirement dating. This will be a fun-filled show and will surely save you a bundle and help you make that big decision. Good morning. I am David Hollander, your host, and this is Protect Your Assets Radio. For those of you just joining us for the first time, welcome. You hear the jingle. People call me the Sandman. And that's because I help you hang on to much more of what you're working hard for by talking about the taxes, stock market, legal issues. You know those things that get into your pocket? You don't mean them to, they just do. So we talk about that here each week. And that's because I do run a tax, legal, and financial firm. Been doing it for over 30 years. It may sound provocative, but to make the most of retirement, you should give retirement dating a try. But I'm happily married, you may be thinking. I don't want a retirement date. I don't care. Do it. Date often. Try all different types of dating until you get it right. If you do, you'll be thanking me later. So what do I mean by this retirement dating idea? Well, you see, retirement is really a big deal because once you retire, it's hard to unretire. So you really only get one shot at it. And thus, you want to get it right. So this is why I suggest doing a retirement trial run or a date, or maybe several dates, a few years before you actually pull that proverbial plug on the career you've worked so hard for all these years. So if you've been thinking about retirement, then today's show is just for you. Find out some tips that we've learned from working with thousands of different clients over the years. It's all coming up next. Now, let's get started. Well, lots to talk about here this sleepy August week for the major markets. We had a good week overall. The S&P was up 0.5%. Dow up positive, up 0.5%. NASDAQ almost up 1%, 0.8%. Russell was off. The Russell 2000 off about 1.5%. Now, the 10-year Treasuries, what we've been talking about for a while, it finally got to 4.7%. That is significant. And the 2-year Treasury saw a big jump there this week at 4.35%. Now, oil is still up over $83, $83.40 on the WTI. Brent, $89.31. So oil price is still elevated. Gold, $44.78 an ounce. And the Bitcoin, $79,700. VIX is still remarkably low in volatility at 14.63. So Let's talk about the two-year Treasury jump. It jumped about 12 points, that's basis points, this past Friday, to settle at 4.35. Now, this was the biggest one-day jump we've seen since March. And why this happened was because Kevin Warsh, as you know,

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4: Let's think about that. A third of the profits counts for more than 7% of total S&P 500 profits and nearly 8% of that index itself. So as a result, the quarterly results have become one of the most important gauges of both AI demand and broader market sentiment. So given the growing concerns we've been talking about this year about AI spending, demand sustainability, and the rising cost of building AI, we're looking closely for signs that the enthusiasm may be fading. So I just want to say, in my view, NVIDIA's latest results delivered the opposite. Even after several years of extraordinary growth, demand for AI infrastructure continues to grow, and there's not a lot of signs of a slowdown yet. The company reported a huge quarter, extending its streak of earnings and revenue beat for 15 quarters in a row, and delivering the following message. Management said that the revenue growth was 70% next year. This was huge because analysts were saying it would be around 46%. The more important takeaway from the discussion that I took away from this was that the demand, the consumer demand right now, is closer to 100%. And this is important because the challenge moving forward isn't demand, it's the ability to keep up with it. So in our view, AI demand and capital spending are strong, with little evidence that customers are pulling back on investment plans. And so for now, we believe the burden of proof has shifted back to those arguing that AI investment cycle is nearing its end. And as we enter the September-October months, which are typically challenging for stocks in the past, being some of our biggest sell-offs during that, we continue to favor a combination of AI and cyclical exposure. And this is in line with investment goals and risk tolerance, of course, and when you're looking to retire. But for AI exposure, we do like U.S. large cap equities, emerging markets, and the S&P 500 communication service sector. And on the cyclical side, we still like and favor U.S. mid caps, international developed value equity, and the S&P 500 industrial sector. So together, we believe these exposures provide participation in both growth tied to AI and also cyclical tailwinds, supported by, again, in our view, a pretty overall resilient economy. Now, what are you going to be looking for next week? The big one that's coming down will be the August employment report, because obviously the consensus is around 45,000, but we got a surprise, remember, in July. And so then right after that, you got the Fed 15, 16 in September meeting to talk about rates and what they're going to do. So that's what we're going to be watching, of course.

0: Strait of Hormuz would always be an issue with price of oil and that. But overall, that's the big news for next week. Coming up next, find out how to play the field and not get in trouble with your spouse. You're listening to the Protect Your Assets Show. This is David Hollander, the Sandman. We'll be right back.
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0: 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Now, back to Protect Your Assets with David Hollander, the Sandman. If you like pina
1: coladas, welcome back. I am David Hollander. They call me the Sandman around here, and that's because I help you keep more of what's yours. I just got a call from Mike. We'll get to that in a second. But the question is, when you buy a car, do you just jump right in and buy it? Or do you want to take it out for a test drive? Well, if that's you, we're talking today about retirement dating. Because let's face it, you don't want to make a bad decision. So how do you try it out before you do it? If you think about it, it could be smart to take your retirement for a test drive before you just jump in and leave your job. So stay with us today as we share how to test drive retirement and make sure it's right for you. Now that you know what I mean by retirement dating, let's talk about the couple of areas worth dating before the real deal. But before I do that, I just got a call from Mike. Mike's in Oakland. And he asked about selling his LLC and what are the tax implications of that. So thanks, Mike, for the question. Look, if you're in California and you have an LLC, I'm assuming it's a California LLC. So let me ask that first, because there are other states like Nevada and so forth where you can set up an LLC. Let's assume it's a California LLC and you are a California resident and you sell that business, which I assume is what the LLC owns, not a piece of real estate. Let's assume it's a business, and you sell it for a profit. Well, that will be a capital gain if you're making money on that sale. And the question becomes, is it a short-term or is it a long-term gain? And then the other question you want to get into is depreciation, because if you have assets on the balance sheet that are going to go along with that business, then potentially some of those assets have been depreciated, in which case there might be some recapture back to you. In other words, more income, more taxes you have to think about before you sell it. So, Mike, what I would recommend you do if you're considering doing this, this would be for anybody who's thinking about selling a business, is first, get a copy of my book. I wrote a book all about selling your business and what you need to know before you do it. And I'm happy to give that to you this morning by calling the following number, 866-PROTECT. Just call 866-PROTECT, Mike, and let them know that you're thinking of selling your business, need a little help, and we'll shoot you out that book. Absolutely complimentary. We'll shoot that out to you now. So thanks for asking the question. If anybody else has a question, call me, 808-5627. You know the number. Raf standing by, 808-KNBR. Now that we're going to talk about retirement dating, let's think about a few things, a couple areas we're thinking about. First, play the field by trying out different retirement destinations. Now, let's face it, California is amazing. The weather's incredible, but it's gotten a lot more expensive and a lot harder just to live here. They slowly are peeling away things that we came to enjoy for so many years. Well, like what? Well, we've got the nation's highest state tax rates, for one. We have insane, insane property values. And we have weather that has become challenging. So let's face it, now you are most likely to be able to work from anywhere. So now is really the perfect time for you to try out other areas of the country or the world to check out a possible retirement destination before you say you're done. Now, I've been lucky and traveled pretty much every continent in the world. And I'll tell you from my experience and from seeing other clients do this, it can be pretty satisfying to construct a schedule that works for you and for your customers or clients and live out some of the dreams that you've had for all these years. So do you have a dream of a particular location in mind? Well, listen to this. According to Social Security, This is recent. Over 733,000 people right now receive their Social Security checks from abroad. Now, that's a 50% jump from 2000. And I bet the biggest reason for that is technology and the ability to Zoom now and almost be virtual when it comes to contact. So think about that. What do you think the number one and two countries are right now where Americans live that are outside of the U.S.? What do you think? Well, you're right about Mexico. That's true. But Canada. Canada's number one. Then all the European countries are number three if you put them all together. So the sooner you begin researching your future location, the longer you're going to have to find just the right spot. And that's what's so important. But don't make your research all Google searches and reading travel articles. You really have to get out there and make it fun. So let's start with something that I love, which is food. And for me, I would pick a country that makes my favorite food. Then I would vacation an area that meets the qualities you're looking for. Like what? Well, maybe you like the outdoors. You like to just be able to walk off in a trail and disappear in the mountains. Maybe you like to ski. Maybe you like the ocean. So there's just so many things. Maybe like the desert. There's so many different things that you can choose from. So first, I would recommend that you spend at least a month, minimum of a month, in an area where you're thinking about you might want to retire or live part of your retirement. Again, this is not the rest of your life. Maybe this becomes a few years while you're able to use it as a retirement base and jump around and do different things, which if you're in Europe, that becomes a lot easier. And what I would recommend is that you get a home base. Don't try to move around too much. So let's think about this. If you're going to say, okay, I'm going to give it a month or 6 weeks or 2 months to explore this. Again, we're just dating right now. We're not making any firm commitment. Then let's say we pick Italy. So here's what I would not recommend. Don't go to Venice, Milan, Florence, Rome over that 1 month period. That's not a good idea. I would spend that entire month just in Rome. Or just in Florence, and then walk a lot and discover all the cool different things. And the other thing, which is yesterday, my wife and I were out walking and we walked the same trail all the time and we stopped and looked up and we noticed something. So as you're out there walking, stop and look around, look up. Next, to save a bundle when you do this. Now, this, again, comes from my experience. And again, relating this to clients and they're doing this as well, is to rent a flat through Airbnb or VRBO. Don't go to a hotel and stay there for a month. They'll kill you financially. Because you need to feel like you're local. And you need to understand what it's like just to be in that particular neighborhood. So you may not know which neighborhood, say, in Rome is one that's a good one. That you could read some articles to find out the different cost of different types of properties. You're usually looking for a property more similar to environment you're in. So if you're, say, in an upper middle class area and you're looking for something like that, you know, look for property values in a particular area that are higher cost than others and find out why that's being driven. Is it proximity to work? Is it proximity to beautiful locations? Things like that. So find out an area that's in Rome that might meet what you're looking for. And then you could go to Airbnb and focus on a neighborhood of rentals that are in that particular neighborhood. And then what you want to do is you want to reach out to the owner. So if they're charging, say, $1,000 a night, and I'm being very, you know, that's a lot. I'm being very big thinking here. That's not what you're going to spend for a month. So let's say you say you want to go in October to Rome. That's not a huge travel month compared to, say, the summer. So you should be able to negotiate a pretty good price. Maybe December works for you. That'd be a much better pricing point for you. So what you want to do is find a place that's beautiful, checks all your boxes, maybe even exceeds your expectations. Like, there's no way I could live in something like that. Don't say that. message the owner and say, hey, I'm thinking of, you know, being in your town for a month of October or December, what meets your flexibility. And I'd offer you, say, $8,000 or $5,000, whatever your budget is for that month, and hit five or six of them through messaging. You're going to be surprised. Someone's going to come back to you and say, I'll take it. And then you do a deal. And that's how it works. And what's really cool about that, because my wife and I have a place in Paris that we did exactly this. And now every time we go over there, he just lets us use it for free. I'm not kidding. Like, we literally do a trade-off and I pay for the cleaning, but this gentleman's just great. It's right in the district we love, and it has a great coffee machine, and it's, you know, all these things that are awesome. So again, you never know where this is going to go. And this has happened to other clients of mine too, where it told me this really works. And now we've got all these friends and we're, you know, doing this and that. Don't forget, you live in one of the best places in the world. Your place has a lot of value too. So think about that. All right. So that's a little bit about that. VRBO works the same way, by the way. And think big. Just go for it. Don't believe everything you read. For example, some articles will tell you it costs X per year to live in Paris or Buenos Aires. I look at those very skeptically. Speaking from experience, once again, you can usually find a very great place by walking the streets, figuring out what you like, and then digging in deep with a realtor or a broker to find something to buy before you do that. Now, I've found that the cost of living, food, transportation, and even medical expenses are much cheaper than you and I are used to right now here in the Bay Area. In fact, you're going to feel guilty as you see the bill. You're going to be like, what? Okay, fine. Are you dreaming of retiring early and maybe settling down in Rome? Or how about Phuket? If so, call this number right now and get my free retirement checklist to see if you're ready. We'll email this to you now. Call this number, 866-776-8328. Again, that number to get your retirement checklist free this morning, 866-776-8328. In this, there will be things you have not thought about, so get yours right now by calling 866-PROTECT, 866-PROTECT. Coming up next, it's time for our popular They Say segment, where they say retirement planning is all about money and income. Is that true? You don't want to miss this one. You're listening to Protect Your Assets with David Hollander. That's me. We'll be right back.
0: 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That's 1-866-776-8328. 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
1: And tonight, Mr. Kite is hopping the bill.
2: Welcome back. I am David Hollander, also known as the Sandman around here. And people call me that because I help you hang on to more of what you work so hard for, whether it's taxes, your investments, legal issues. That's what we do here. We are a tax, legal, and financial firm all under one roof. We've been doing it for over 30 years. And we have depth here that's just growing and consisting on and on. So if you have questions related to any of those subjects, you have tuned into the right show this morning, because we're talking about retirement dating and how you do that effectively so you don't get in trouble. Now, if taxes are important to you and you're tired of paying more than you think you should, you want to come to one of my Tax Smart Retirement Dinners. Because at these dinners, we talk about all the strategies that we're doing with many of our clients today to get you to think about how you might hang on to some more of that money instead of paying it off in taxes every year and not keeping more in your pocket so you can use it later to do some fun things like renting a flat in Rome for a week or two. Now, how do you get to one of these? Well, you have to go to our website and you have to sign up. So, here's how you do it. Go to LibertyGroupLLC.com, LibertyGroupLLC.com. At the top, you'll see some tabs. One of them says events. Click on the events tab. And as you scroll down, you'll see different locations all around the Bay Area. At pretty good restaurants that serve nice food. And you can click the little blue register button and just put in your information, and we will invite you to come attend it. Absolutely complimentary, because you're one of our favorite listeners out there. And we're more than happy to go over these topics with you in a environment that's comfortable and delicious. All right, so moving on. We're talking this morning about walking into Monday, telling them you're done. But before you do that, knowing why. Okay, so it's called retirement dating, and this is what we're talking about this morning, and this is what we will be getting into this particular segment as we look at some other things that are important as you consider finally leaving your job. Now it's time for one of our fan favorite parts of the show. This is our They Say segment, where we debunk common myths, half-truths, and sometimes just bad advice that they say.
0: Who are they? What do they know that I don't? And what are they saying this week? There's only one man with all the answers. And here he is, David Hollander, the Sandman.
2: All right, so here's one they say. They say retirement planning is all about money and income. Is that true? Well, of course, it's important that you cover those subjects as you build your retirement plan. But from my over 30 years experience, I'll tell you that there is something else that's equally important to consider as you start to think about retirement. Here's one. Play around with how you'll use your free time. What does that mean? Consider this. You're going to have 2,000 extra hours a year to find something to do. How are you going to fill that time? You may want to write these down. Here's some things to think about. Volunteering at a local charity that resonates with you. Giving back by teaching to a younger generation or somebody new to the field. Because you've built up a plethora of skills and knowledge over the years that someone will find extremely beneficial to them and help them do better in their community and what they're doing. So how do you do that? Well, you could try and teach something at a local community college. You might just do a pop-up. I saw somebody last night who rented a storefront that was empty just for the night, had a poster out on the sidewalk, and they were inviting people in just to talk about a subject. Super interesting. Why not? How about mentoring a student in their career? Many colleges have career offices. Try walking into one, giving him your CV, and say you're more than happy to offer a mentorship. Or you can always post at the career website what you're trying to do or what you're offering. Absolutely complimentary. Why not? One of my favorites, take up that hobby you've always wanted to do. Now let's talk about Rick. Rick wanted to learn how to drive a sports car well. And now let's just say he's spending lots of his time at the track, driving lots of cars and meeting lots of people and really enjoying those 2,000 hours. You could also go back to school and learn something you always wanted to do or pursue. Let me give you another example. Marsha, she went back to law school and became an attorney. Of course, you don't have to go to that extreme, as there are plenty of places offering free online classes that could make you a better cook, for instance, or mechanic, or whatever it is you're interested in. Check it out. What do you got to lose? Try taking the time to try out any of these activities you've dreamed about and see if they truly provide joy and value. And that's what it's going to take to make a huge difference in your retirement lifestyle. Because one of the trickiest factors to consider here is your mental health and your stability and your outlook as you get up every morning to find something you do. And your tastes, your passions, they change. That's part of life. It's healthy. And it's almost impossible to know what you're going to enjoy 20, maybe 30 years from now. And that's what you're talking about here if you're starting to think about retirement in your 60s. So do me a favor. Just do your best. Try out a few different dating options to help you make this transition easier. Does that sound good? Good. So listen, if any of today's information has been helpful to you, just imagine what we can help you accomplish when we give you advice that's tailored specifically to you. Now, we're coming at this with over 100 years, when you look at all the people advising here, of experience. All the different thousands of client things that we've seen that we can bring to the table as we talk to you about what you're trying to do and give you some ideas on what the next phase of your life could look like. If you think about it, we're like the 49ers. We're the pros. You want to work with the JV team or the pros? If you boil it down, our mission at the Liberty Group is to help you protect your money and your lifestyle so you can remain financially independent and enjoy, underline enjoy, the rest of your life. Wouldn't it feel great to know that you can retire right now with consistent, stable income? Do what you want to do when you want to do it, and don't worry about taxes, the market, or what else could hit you. Because there's many things that you're not aware of that will happen, trust me, and you want to know who you can call. That's us, to make sure you're at least looking at it from an objective standpoint. How do you do it? It's easy, it's painless, it's complimentary, and we help you do the heavy lifting. So if you want to just talk to somebody right now, call us. We're here right now, live on a Saturday, willing to talk to you. You got Phil, you got Nick, you got Dylan, even Raph's in the studio there answering the phone. 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We'll be right back.
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1: Welcome back. I'm David Hollander, also known as the Sandman, and you're listening to Protect Your Assets this morning. And right now, with things up in the air, we have oil prices higher, you got interest rates rising, you got stocks that seem to just keep going up. What are you going to do? Well, that reminds me, if you missed any of today's show, most importantly, the market segment, we were talking about NVIDIA and the earnings that just came out, then you've got to go catch the podcast where I talked about what just happened to NVIDIA and why it's so important to the overall AR market and what the stock market's going to do moving forward. That is a hard thing to sort of figure out, especially right now. And so if you have questions about that, check out our podcast wherever you get your podcasts by just typing in the little search glass on Spotify or iTunes or something like that. Just type in Protect Your Assets in the market segment, and that should be posted this Tuesday. And you can hear all about NVIDIA and what just happened. I did a little segment just on that. Got a question for you this morning. When you buy a car, do you just jump right in and buy it? Or do you take it on a test drive first to make sure it feels right? If you think about it, it may be smart to take your retirement for a test drive before you just jump in and leave your job, don't you think? So that's why today we've been talking about how do you test drive retirement and make sure it's right for you. We call this retirement dating, and I've been through a couple things that you definitely want to consider before you do it. And next on the list is have fun, but don't commit until you're sure. So what am I talking about there? Well, here's some examples that come straight from clients who've done this. Everyone wants to have fun during retirement, but sometimes that fun comes with a massive price tag. For example, a lot of times people think they want to travel around the country. It's a romantic idea of driving around wherever they want to go. Just park it and do it on the side of the road, right? We all get that. So what do? Well, you go and you buy an RV or you buy a big giant boat. Before you do something like that, I would advise you to rent it. You can rent an RV, a boat, a race car. You can pretty much rent anything you want. And the price tag is just so much less typically than buying it. Well, sure, it's going to be expensive, particularly if the hobby or whatever you're looking at is going to be expensive. But I'm just telling you right now, that price tag is far different. And it's far easier to figure out remotely if you have any sort of good feeling about it before you just jump right in and do it. All these things take coaches because let's face it, you haven't done them. You haven't driven them. You haven't sailed them. And so you're going to need some help. So you're going to need a good coach to teach you how to do all that. And you don't want to make all that kind of investment in money and time and commitment unless you remotely have an interest in it. So again, test drive that stuff before you just do it. All right, what else? Are you worried about taxes in your retirement, how they're going to impact that RMD from your 401k? If you don't know that right now, if you don't know how much more you're going to spend on taxes as that money starts to come out of your 401k because it has to, the government makes you take it, even if you don't want it or not, that's a sign. It's a sign that you're not comfortable with where you're going. It's not about changing your advisor. It's about becoming more informed. And it always makes sense to be more informed because you don't know what you don't know. So how can you become more knowledgeable without even leaving your home? Well, we have a YouTube channel. I don't know if you knew that. And on that YouTube channel, we have different webinars. And these webinars are plain English, straightforward conversations where we discuss things you need to know because you live in an area that's a remotely an interesting, complex area if you're hearing me right now. Like what? Well, how will taxes change in your retirement? How can you protect your assets from attorneys, the government, and keep more of them for your family? How about this one? What's a sensible way to avoid fighting later amongst your kids that could really tear them apart or ruin their relationship? These things happen all the time. By going to our YouTube channel, type in Liberty Group David Hollander. You'll find our channel. This is a great way to get to know us, see what we stand for, how we look at things, how we analyze things. You listen to me on the show, so now see me on your screen. Go to YouTube and just type in the Liberty Group, David Hollander, and find out more of those subjects that maybe you're interested in. Now, this morning I've been giving away the Test Drive Retirement Checklist. This is quick. It's easy. We'll email it to you complimentary right now. To get yours, call this number, 866-PROTECT. You got Nick, you got Phil, Dylan standing by right now answering the phone. They'll send it to you right now. If it's busy when you call, just call back again. 866-776-8328. Let me give it to you again. 866-776-8328. I'd like to give a big thanks to the Protect Your Assets team this morning for a great show as it relates to your retirement, what you need to know. My executive producer, network manager, Kevin Renfer, and of course, all my fabulous producers back there, Phil, Nick, Raph, Dylan, because without my team, I'm just another pretty voice on the radio. You've been listening to the Protect Your Assets show. I am David Hollander, the Sandman. Go out and make the rest of your life the best of your life.
0: 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And the legal information provided on the air is not intended to be a substitute for callers hiring their own lawyers to advise them about personal legal matters. Proper advice depends on complete

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8: New strikes in Iran. I'm Ted Lindner, Fox News. The U.S. military targeting missile launch sites on an island in the Strait of Hormuz. Fox's Jill Nato's got the details for us tonight.
9: CENTCOM says Islamic Revolutionary Guard Corps forces were observed preparing to launch rockets with sea mines into the Strait of Hormuz. The U.S. military also says they had just completed clearing mines out of the strait last week. So new American strikes took out two Iranian launchers before those mines could get into the water. Iran's Revolutionary Guard says several soldiers and citizens were killed and injured in the attack. The fighting comes just days after the Trump administration said it's increasing economic pressure to try to end its war with Iran rather than military action. Jill Nato, Fox News.
8: Fox learning the U.S. forces in Jordan were being fired upon in retaliation. Nepal recovering after deadly flooding swept through the region last week. Fox's Stephanie Bennett with more on that.
10: Nepal's tourism board provided an update saying 289 missing foreign nationals have been rescued, including two Americans. But the situation is growing more dire by the day. Heavy rains swelled rivers and lakes upstream. Those rising water levels forced crews to completely stop rescue operations at times. Trying to get teams and supplies into the area is also extremely challenging. Flood warnings were sent to residents' phones telling them to get to higher ground. Crews focused on rescuing hundreds of people possibly trapped inside tunnels at a hydropower project in Nepal.
8: At least 800 people are dead. More than 3,000 remain missing. President Trump escalating his trade war with Canada, posting on social media that Canadian companies wanting to do business with the U.S. move here to avoid newly imposed tariffs. The president writing, "I don't want Canadian anything." 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
11: Still seeing a big issue on the peninsula northbound Bayshore at Whipple Avenue. A special traffic advisory in effect. The roadway shut down at Whipple due to police activity. Traffic being diverted off to Whipple Road. You're stopped from Marsh Road as a result. San Francisco, be careful. Southbound 101 before 280. A shovel taking away the right lane. It's bumper to bumper, northbound 101 from Cesar Chavez to the Skyway. Southbound 280 between Mariposa and 101, the roadway reduced to one lane until 5 a.m. Monday. It's bumper to bumper northbound Central Freeway from 9th to Market. Vacaville with a slow migration westbound 80 from Davis Street to Travis Boulevard. That's traffic. I'm Steve Smith.
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13: There are 14 ballot propositions in California covering very important issues such as taxes, affordable housing, elections, wealth tax. Today, we sit down with Will Swain, who's going to help us break down these ballot propositions. There is always so much confusion with these ballot propositions, and the devil is in the details. This might be a one-sided argument, but make sure to listen to this and take notes. Over the next few weeks, we're going to bring different people from different perspectives on the show to tell us how to understand these ballot propositions, because these propositions will have a big impact on the future of California. I'm Tia Mack. Welcome to California Insider. Will, it's great to have you back on. Welcome back.
14: I can't believe you've invited me back.
13: Oh, we're so excited to have you back. And every time we have you on to talk about ballot propositions, we get a lot of good feedback, positive feedback from our audience. They love to hear about these propositions, and they're very important for us and the future generation. Can you tell us a little bit more about the propositions?
14: Well, I think, as usual, what we've got here is a really mixed bag. But it's important to remember that all of this begins over 100 years ago with this, just at the time, we're talking about 1910, with this path-breaking idea that in addition to having a governor and a legislative body, you know, the state assembly, the state senate, and a judiciary system, you know, a court system in California, we need to have one more, and that's the people, and a direct response to intervene in government, to recall elected officials in a ballot. And I think the big theme this year, we got 14 ballot initiatives, an awful lot of them are using the language of affordability. The affordability crisis, the cost of living is too high, and all of these things. And that's not wrong. Affordability in California after...
13: But they're used, these verbiage is used, so people have to be careful what...
14: Yes. Yeah, do not necessarily believe what's on the label. So we'll get into all of this, but I enjoy this time of year. Well, every 2 years, I enjoy it so much because it really is fascinating to watch how marketing works. Politics is really just like advertising. And so what we're going to really dig into here is what's behind the advertisement, what's really inside the box.
13: Sounds good. Let's get into them. So which one is the first one?
14: Well, the first one is Proposition 1. How's that for a nomenclature? So Proposition 1 is called the Veterans and Affordable Housing Bond Act of 2026. So notice, Veterans and Affordable Housing Bond. So the advertising is, we're going to do something for a group of people that most Americans really admire, right? Anybody
13: veterans,
14: who's gone into the military and served the United States of America. Who doesn't like veterans, right? And we've got affordable housing, so we've got that word in there already. Proposition 1, we're already talking about affordability. Everyone knows the cost of housing in California is just outrageously high. It's among the most expensive places in the entire...
13: Double the national average.
14: That's right.
13: It's hard for people to buy first homes, yeah.
14: That's right. So we've got Prop 1. It promises to spend $11.25 billion, which the state will borrow... Important to underscore that, in order to build affordable rental housing, homeownership, and related housing programs. Now, most of this is going to actually come out in the form of subsidies for people who want to buy a house that's already built. So not new housing. You are just giving people more money to buy a house, which right now might be outside their means. They may not be able to afford a house. But this is a problem we're going to come to again and again in these initiatives, that the way to increase affordability, to make things more affordable, is not by subsidizing demand, that is by giving people money to buy things that are already way too expensive, because that's inflationary.
13: So it will make more people want to buy, and now the price will go up.
14: The price will go up. So this is the opposite of affordability.
13: Some people will get some housing.
14: That's right.
13: But the rest...
14: The rest of us will be chasing those people because now they are able to pay more. So this does not answer the supply side of the housing problem in California. The problem of housing in California, the affordability problem of housing in California, is that we don't produce enough housing. And we don't produce enough housing because of environmental regulations and other kinds of business practices on the part of the state. It makes it very difficult to build housing unless the government decides they want a certain kind of housing, like housing for veterans, perhaps, right? And under those circumstances, they're willing to say, we're going to give money to veterans, and they're going to go out and they're going to chase their own tails trying to find an affordable place and jack up the cost for everybody. If you don't increase the supply, but you stoke the demand, you increase the demand, as this does, inflation.
13: So the proponents are thinking, by giving this money out, they're going to help a number of people.
14: That's right.
13: To be able to buy housing.
14: That's
13: the
14: right.
13: Critics, on the critic sides, that it could make the prices higher.
14: It makes prices higher.
13: Because some people have more, there will be more demand.
14: That's correct. Unless you increase supply and you only fund demand, the price goes up for anything.
13: And is $10 billion a lot of money
14: that could... thank you for coming back to that point. It's $11.25 billion that we're going to borrow. But borrowing comes with an interest charge, right? I mean, if you use your credit card or you take a mortgage, they're not just giving you that money and saying, here's $100,000, you now will owe us $100,000. They're saying, we're counting on your interest payments on that amount of, on that loan. So the actual cost of this loan to Californians is something in the neighborhood of $25 billion.
13: So the state

0: I love my Solaire infrared grill. I've had it for over a year now, and I use it every single week. And it does the greatest job on steaks. I'm going to do some flat irons this week. It does a great job on chicken, including chicken breasts. I have a video on my social media at Randy Wang Radio on Instagram and Facebook. You can see me doing some sausages on there. I'm going to put up some videos of some chicken breasts later this week. Even does a great job on shrimp, on veggies. The grill heats up to 1,000 degrees in just 3 minutes, which, you know what's the side effect of that? The grill heats up so quickly, and I'm not taking 25 minutes before I actually put something on there. 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
3: A requirement that we save more money. And the reason we need that is because of the dynamic
4: the fluctuations
3: economy.
4: Of
3: that's
4: the,
3: right. Fluctuations yeah. in revenue. There could be a downturn. The rainy day fund was really popular during the Great Recession, you can imagine, because sales tax revenue dried up. During COVID, when Newsom was tapping the rainy day fund, we really understood why, even though at that time the capital gains tax was through the roof, because during COVID, we're getting way into the weeds here.
4: Yeah. If there was restrictions on the way you use this rainy day fund, this would be a good idea, right?
3: This might be a very good idea.
4: But there has to be some sort of limitations when you can tap into
3: it. That's exactly
4: right. If
3: there is
4: the revenue goes down, then you can use this to tap into.
3: That's exactly right. And without getting too deep into the woods here, it is important to say that the passage of this law actually undoes a prior Citizens Ballot Initiative from 1979. That's when we started doing constitutional limits in California on spending. We tie it to things like inflation, population growth, and the general revenue income. So you do a bunch of math and you figure out how quickly California spending can grow. This bill actually... It takes that out. We're going to start to eliminate this 1979 protection against runaway government spending.
4: And then there needs to be some modifications of how we use the rainy day
3: yes,
4: fund.
3: Yes, we need to make it a little bit more restricted, I think, because, you know, politicians left and right around the world, they get into office, and no matter what they said before, now they've got access to a gigantic piggy bank. And the temptation to break into that thing
4: and
3: is...
4: And they get hit by ideas, like a lot of different people all the time are coming to them.
3: No shortage of great ideas for spending.
4: Excellent. Let's go to the next one, Bill.
3: Sure. That's Proposition 3. That's called... provides permanent funding for schools and healthcare by extending existing tax on high incomes.
4: This was the one that was called the millionaire tax back in the day, but it wasn't applying to the people that make a million, right?
3: That's right. It was enacted first by Jerry Brown, and in 2012, it was called the Temporary Taxes to Fund Education. Mm-hmm. Temporary was in the title. Then, and again, when it sunset in 2018, and the same people ran it again. Temporary. This is just temporary. The great economist Milton Friedman said there's nothing so permanent as a temporary tax increase. Let's all remember that income taxes in America did not exist until Woodrow Wilson said, hey, World War I, there's an emergency. We need to have an income tax. We're still on the World War I clock emergency.
4: So the temporary things might become permanent.
3: And they become permanent.
4: Especially if they're taxes.
3: That's right. So this one was raising California's top tax rate for, you know, wealthier people. Not wealthy necessarily, but wealthier. And the top tax rate in California is 13.3%. That's the temporary tax this would make permanent. So we had temporary in 2012, temporary in 2018.
4: Now it's permanent.
3: Now it's going to be permanent. But again, the headline says, we're just extending an existing tax. It's not a new tax.
4: But it will be forever?
3: It'll be forever.
4: Okay.
3: That's right. Then it's existing through another constitutional amendment that was created at the ballot box just like this November. California agreed on Prop 98, this was back in the 80s, that we were going to give 40%. Public

0: education, 40%, good man, of all of the general revenue. So if the general revenue goes up because
1: then the
0: of
1: education
0: higher taxes,
1: gets the 40%.
0: Education gets more. If the general revenue goes down, they get less. They still get 40%, but 40% of a smaller number. So the important thing to remember here is nothing is so permanent as a temporary tax. And the other impact of this tax has been that people who make business decisions about where to live and where to start a business, where to grow a business, look at California's taxes and they say, we can't afford that. People are leaving the state because of higher taxes and these other affordability issues we've talked about. So the 13.3% sounds great because it's only for education and healthcare. But the fact is, this makes permanent a tax that was supposed to be temporary. And it is a tax that actually depresses economic activity. And that actually means lower ultimate income.
1: So the tax was on people that once you passed 300K as an individual, 330K, something like that. For a couple, it was 600 something.
0: Thank you, yes.
1: So essentially, it will impact the high income earners.
0: That's right. Yeah, so this was opposed at the time by people who make a good living but aren't millionaires. I'm talking doctors and lawyers and CPAs especially. You know, people in professional sole proprietorships, they run their own little business, you know, maybe a doctor with an independent practice. And they opposed it because they said, look, I'm not a millionaire, but this thing clearly applies to me making $600,000 or $700,000. And that's a lot of money for many people in California. We have the highest poverty rates despite all these wonderful programs from the government. We have the highest poverty rate in the United States, despite the promise that this kind of income tax was going to lower the poverty rate. Right.
1: Now let's go to the next one, Will.
0: Sure. Let's talk about Proposition 4, and let's read directly from the Secretary of State's office. This repeals the prohibition against public funding of election campaigns. And this is interesting because you have to first understand what public campaign financing
1: is.
0: There's this idea that the problem in politics in America is we just have too much money. So what we really need is to put a cap on how much politicians can spend or accept in campaign financing, and then we need to backfill to make everything even. So if somebody comes in and they can afford a $100,000 campaign, but their opponent can't, the state is supposed to step in and equalize that with taxpayer dollars so that everybody has a fair chance. But that would have put the state in the position of picking winners and losers. Which opponents should get this money? Which candidates? Which incumbents?
1: Not everyone will get the same treatment.
0: That's right. Yes. Well, you have to agree to it to accept it. So if I could only afford $10 to run for governor, but I was willing under this thing that doesn't even exist yet in California, mind you. This has been illegal in California. But Californians have already decided this. And we do not have public campaign finance in California. We don't have it.
1: So in other places, the way it works is like if you raise a certain amount of money, the government will match it. Like
0: that's right.
1: New York,
0: yes,
1: Maine,
0: as long as you agree to a cap. Will this influence independent expenditures and political action committees? It would not. This is always the problem. To say that CMAC, the candidate, spent under a limit of $100,000 on a campaign for mayor somewhere might be true. But which special interests came in
1: and spent $1 million?
0: And spent $1 million in support of his campaign.
1: And the other thing is when you have donors, like they give you a couple of $1,000s.
0: Right.
1: Versus somebody coming and spending $1 million for you.
0: That's right.
1: There's a reason they're doing that for you. So there's a lot into this that we should explore in California.
0: Sure. Yeah, and I think the most important thing here I would just say is that this is one more, what this does is it eliminates that ban that California has had for decades on public finance laws. And what the proponents say is, oh, no, we're not saying you should have public financing. No taxpayer dollars are involved in this. But this is the first necessary step.
1: So it will limit how much you can raise?
0: Well, what this says is we're not even talking about the standards and how much you can raise and what the cap. We're just saying that if you run a city or a county or the state and you want public financing, now the field is clear for you to advance that proposal. We're just eliminating the prohibition. We're eliminating the ban on
1: so
0: public campaign.
1: So if a county wants to do that on their own, they can do that.
0: They can do that,
1: city,
0: right. Or a city could do it, right.
1: So for those cities and counties that want to do this, then after, if this passes, they can do that.
0: That's
1: and
0: right.
1: Their idea is that we will make the elections better because we're going to provide the same amount of money to each candidate so
0: that's
1: they
0: right.
1: can get their ideas out. But then their dilemma is that there's all these PACs that are spending
0: right.
1: a lot of money that,
0: yes,
1: that, and but there's who, no caps on those, right?
0: That's right. There's no limit. There's no way to limit that under federal law, for example. And, you know, part of this strikes me as really problematic on a First Amendment issue that is about free speech and whether government can control speech. The argument of proponents is if you finally get public campaign financing in a city, a county, or in the state of California,
1: then you don't have to do favors and you don't have to do...
0: That's their argument. Then you won't have to do favors to people. But as you point out, the favors will be asked for anyway. And one of the things that has been pointed out to me again and again is in some states where you have public financing, the independent, the PACs, the political action committees, these independent expenditure committees, they come alongside the candidate and they're spending loads of money on that candidate's behalf. Money flowing into those goes skyrocketing up.
1: There's another dilemma, Will, like all of our officials are always raising money.
0: Always.
1: You know, it's like it's become so hard. And I think they have to spend a ton of their time raising money instead of actually focusing on the policy.
0: That's right. Well, and you're right to worry about the quid pro quo. That is, what am I getting and what am I giving away as an official in exchange for the money I'm getting? So that's Proposition 4. And in repealing the ban on public financing of political campaigns, they're just establishing the predicate, the first necessary step to cities, states, counties, school districts deciding, you know what, this is a brilliant idea. We're going to start funding elections.
1: Now let's go to Prop 5.
0: Proposition 5 changes how that recall process works, the recall of elected officials. The full title is Changes Recall Election Process for Statewide Officers. So let's be real clear. This is only at the state level. So you're talking about things like the
1: superintendent and the governor.
0: That's right. Superintendent of Public Instruction, governor, the attorney general, for instance.
1: Lieutenant governor.
0: That's right. So these people may be recalled under that law I mentioned from 1910 that creates the initiative and referendum process, but also the recall of
1: which
0: public
1: you have
0: officials.
1: To get a certain number of signatures. Like,
0: that's right.
1: Is it 10%, 15% of the voters?
0: It's not easy. It is hundreds of thousands to more than a million signatures you have to gather. And that process for recalling somebody is very, very difficult. But what typically happens is if you're recalling somebody on the same ballot, they will say, if the governor
1: chooses the next governor.
0: Choose the next governor right on the ballot, right? So you have a direct democracy with the recall, and you have at present direct democracy with, and who shall replace this person we're recalling, right? So the challenge here is that Prop 5 says we like half of that. We are fine with the public recalling our statewide officials, but we want to be able to, as the state officials, we want to be able to rename, we want the legislature to name their replacements. So we're going to split up, we're going to distinguish between the recall and the replacement. The recall will remain fully democratic, but the replacement will now be the responsibility of officials who are already part of the political establishment.
1: And would that go to a new election?
0: Yes, it would ultimately go to a new election, but only at the time that term runs out, right?
1: So it will still stay with whoever they decide.
0: That's right. So you could recall Governor Gavin Newsom, and the voters could decide we're going to replace him with another Democrat or a Republican. This would say, no, voters, you don't get to do that.
1: If you did the recall, the legislature would decide.
0: The legislature gets to step
1: in. Or the lieutenant governor would step in.
0: That's right.
1: So with the recall process, people could potentially get in with very little votes, right?
0: That's right.
1: Because people are choosing among a lot of candidates.
0: Yes.
1: If the recall goes through, then somebody can get in with 30-40%.
0: Yes. So this is the problem, that you might get a majority of Californians who want to recall the governor or the attorney general or the state superintendent of public instruction for really good reasons. You know, you might get 60-70% of the vote, perhaps, let's just say. But the problem now is the same people who are in that social environment.
1: They're going to choose the
0: They're going to choose that person's successor.
1: But they probably argue that those candidates might get in with little vote and that they are not really vetted.
0: That's got exactly their best argument. Their best argument is, a lot of people will vote for a recall, but it may not be a majority of the voters. And so you have really a minority. But that's always the way it is. Every election issue, every candidate, every state policy measure, all of these are decided by a minority of Californians, a minority called the voters. They are not everybody. We have limits. You have to be 18. You have to be registered to vote. You have to actually show up and vote. It's always going to be a much smaller number. So the argument that, well, we don't get enough voters voting, and so this isn't really democratic, we're going to have the legislature pick it, is a solution in search of a problem that does not exist for most of us. And ask yourself, again, if you're a Democrat and the Democratic governor is recalled for very good reasons that you might even support, absolute corruption, but you have a Republican, imagine a day in the future the Republicans are in charge of the legislature. If you're a Democrat, do you want that legislature picking your next governor?
1: To another Republican or a Democrat.
0: That's right.
1: Yeah.
0: Yeah.
1: But there is also another element. It will cost. The election will cost
0: very expensive.
1: So much.
0: That's right.
1: So then if you want to have another election.
0: Yeah. And my sense is we have a recall built right into the voting system. Every 2 to 4 years, we get a chance in California to recall people, if you will, by simply voting them out of office. That's our power as voters.
1: So what is the next one, Will?
0: Well, the next one is Proposition 37.
1: So this is the one that's giving $25 billion of... This is the down payment help?
0: Yeah, so sorry. I should have explained all that. Yes. This proposes to borrow $25 billion to assist first-time home buyers in their mortgage payments and their down payments.
1: So 17% of their down payments, and then they can buy something for 3% down.
0: That's correct.
1: Which a lot of people will be happy with that.
0: Absolutely.
1: Because they don't have
0: to. If you win on this, you love it. If
1: but
0: you don't
1: also,
0: win on
1: they argue that this is not paid by the state. The argument is that the loans are paid by the people that are borrowing.
0: That's the argument. That's right. So the argument is that this is really self-funding through the mortgage payments of people who are getting the cash subsidy. And we can talk about the funding mechanism, but I do want to get back to the affordability problem, which is really, for me, it's really key. Because reasonable people can disagree on the failure to repay rate on home mortgages. Your interest payment goes up. We're going to help you get into a house that you may not be able to afford. This is what caused the Great Recession, was the government stepping in and telling banks, we don't want you saying no to anybody for a home. So we're going to encourage you to go out and give loans to people who cannot afford to buy them at the market rate. We already have organizations who know this business really well. Mortgage brokers, title insurance companies, realtors all know where to find the best loan right now. And what's best for you can be determined in the market right now. This comes in and pumps.
1: It's based on what you can pay back.
0: That's right.
1: Because they're going to analyze. They don't want you to.
0: They don't want you to bail out.
1: Yeah.
0: Yes.
1: So that it's actually essentially at the end of the day, it's good for the borrower.
0: Yes. It's good at the end of the day to have lenders tell you you can afford this loan or you cannot afford this loan. That's a signal. They call it a price signal in economics. It tells you whether you're really able to pay a thing, whether you think...
1: Especially when you're dealing with debt, because you might lose everything.
0: You could lose everything. Not just that house, but everything else you have. This is terrible. And people who lived through the Great Recession remember this. How many people thought they were getting into a home, that they would finally have the dream of home ownership, and then found out they couldn't keep pace.
1: They lost all of their savings.
0: They lost everything. And they were living hand to mouth. Homelessness exploded. People were living in their cars and in motels. That's what's set up here.
1: Do you think the price will go up, like something like this?
0: Oh, yes.
1: Yeah. It will create more demand, right?
0: Yes, exactly. Because again, you and I talked at the very beginning, we have two levers in the economy that we have to pay attention to all the time. One is stimulate supply, grow the supply of a thing, because if you grow the supply of anything, the price typically drops, right? If you have more of a thing, it becomes less costly to buy for everybody. If you raise the cost of that thing, but you know, the demand falls off. We have a lot of people who would love to have a house right now in California, but we stop home building. So we have essentially stopped home building in California, stopped the construction of apartments, and the result is demand far exceeds the supply. If you put more money into demand without increasing supply,
1: the price will
0: you
1: grow.
0: Get inflation.
1: Yeah.
0: So this is very inflationary. So, you know, one problem is I don't trust government to make these really detailed analyses that are properly the job of people who are in the financial industry and who really, they want to make loans. That's how they stay in business, and they want to get their money back because they need to stay in business. So they're not going to not make loans to people who can afford those loans. They want a loan if you're a mortgage company, if you're a loan broker. You want to make a loan, but you also want to make sure you can get paid on that loan.
1: Well, Will Soim, thank you so much for coming here and sharing all of this with us and your opinion and your thoughts. And it was great to have you on California Insider.
0: Thank you so much for having me back.
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1: Over the years in California, there's been a ton of investment in affordable housing. But today, we find out that some of this housing might be sitting empty. Our guest today is Tia Patterson and Jim Brickheimer, who are going to explain what's happening with affordable housing in California and why some are sitting empty right now, as there is a shortage of housing.
17: I looked deeper in the data. The vacancy rate on my homeless designated units is really high. And those are newer units. There's no reason why a development that is less than 6 years old should be sitting empty.
18: The state has now said that housing is a statewide issue, and we're going to take away all the power from the local governments. You get this backlash from the neighborhood saying you're about to put in a 9-story building or a 6-story building next to single-family houses with half the parking that they should have. people are going to still have cars. They're going to be in your neighborhood. And just it just kind of goes crazy.
10: I'm Siamak. Welcome to California Insider. Jim, Tia, it's great to have you on. Welcome.
19: Thank you.
18: Great to be here.
19: Great to be
10: back. You guys have both a lot of experience in housing in California. And today we want to talk to you about affordable housing. Tia, you have a big portfolio of the affordable housing loans in your company that you're managing, you're watching. And it came to your attention that some of this affordable housing is sitting empty, which is contradictory to what we are hearing. You know, in California, everywhere we're trying to build housing at the beach in different cities, and there's a lot of drama and there's a lot of battle around where should we build this housing and why they cost so much. Can you tell us what you're seeing in your portfolio right now?
19: Right. So I have a $1.5 billion portfolio that I service. We're very representative of the state of California. Everything that we lend to is affordable housing. Less than 80% of the area median income, which would be in Los Angeles County, about $80,000 a year for a family of four. Primarily, I'm probably closer to around 50% AMI when you look at my overall portfolio, which would be about $50,000.
10: Like,
19: yes, area median like income in Los Angeles.
10: 50%
19: of that would be right. A family of four that makes about $50,000 a year. So those are the folks that I am serving or living in the developments that we finance. So when I look at that overall portfolio, 10% of those loans are what we would call on our watch list. That means they're having some kind of economic instability. They're having expenses that are exceeding their revenue, but something's wrong with that 10%. So that 10% or 40 of the 400 of developments, I have 42,000 units in my portfolio. So I want to say there's probably about 200 of those that are high vacancy. And when I say high vacancy, I'm saying higher than 5%.
18: Mm-hmm.
19: Because that would be, I would think, the industry standard. That's what you usually underwrite to. You have turnover, et cetera. But when you start getting vacancy up 13, 14, 16% vacancy, you know there's a problem. And so when I looked at those 200 units, they were split into largely two groups. A group of 20 properties that are all less than 5 years old. So we're talking newer properties who should not be experiencing problems leasing up. And then there was a group of properties that are older properties that I'm wondering what's going on with those properties. So I compared those two properties. Group one primarily serves homeless units. Group two is older family developments. And so taking a deeper dive and understanding why are these units experiencing higher vacancies. And so I've come to some conclusions as to why I think, and love to hear some discussion about what that is. But why would newer units that are serving our homeless have a higher vacancy rate?
10: Shouldn't there be a line? Usually I thought there should be a waiting list for something like this. People are waiting in line to get into.
18: Part of the problem here is that how we define the housing problem that we have. And when we go ahead and say part of our housing problem is the homeless, and you'd get a lot of people would disagree that it's not a housing problem. It's a drug, alcohol, medical, psychological, other issues that is causing people to become homeless. You'll have a person who loses his job, loses their apartment, things fall apart, but you get them stabilized again, you get them back in a job, and they're okay. A person who's homeless is homeless for other reasons. I mean, when I'm talking about homeless, I'm talking about, you haven't lived indoors for, months at a time, and you may go into a program here and there. What you find after a while is people don't want to stay because they can't get off of drugs or whatever their issue is, or their psychological issue, their family, or whatever it is. It's not a roof problem. It has more to do with who they are and all the issues that they have.
19: Let me add to what Jim is saying and clarify some of the things. When he says affordable housing is the most expensive housing that we build, permanent supportive housing, which is targeting our homeless population, is the most expensive housing to build.
18: Probably, yeah.
19: And our policymakers have prioritized resources to a certain type of housing, permanent supportive housing, which has higher operational costs and lower rents.
18: Well, I mean, when you're saying higher, it's massively higher.
19: That's
10: what is included
18: so what will happen is they call it wraparound services. So when they say $24 billion got spent for affordable or for homeless housing or whatever housing over, you know, so many years, yeah, because we used to think about it as how many units did we get? That's how we solved it. Now it's solving the whole problem that person has with their life.
19: And I think
18: it's very expensive.
19: The issue is all homeless is not alike.
18: Correct.
19: But we've tried to solve the homeless problem with
10: one size.
19: Like if there's only one issue. In the early 2000, 2006, 2008, the federal government and the state stopped funding transitional housing. So if that was a shelter to help you get stabilized, if that was some
18: it was a time limited thing. You had to move forward.
19: So we stopped funding that. But the problem is, you can have homeless because you're couch surfing and you're just vanilla homeless and you just need affordable housing. The model that Jim talked about where they purchased affordability, that worked.
18: Right.
19: It actually worked with very shallow subsidy because they weren't having to capitalize operating costs and do all of these other things. It was someone who had the ability to pay rent was living in that development, and the rent and the expenses, it penciled. So now if you're building only permanent supportive housing for people who only make $30,000 a year or $0 a year, that rent or that revenue coming in has to be able to pay for that debt. And so you're now getting to a point to where that permanent supportive housing that could help someone maybe has a few problems.
18: Right.
19: You're trying to serve the highest of high acuity in a development that really wasn't made for them, that perhaps that person should have been in transitional housing. This is controversial, but perhaps that person should be institutionalized. Right. That's the issue. Housing first does not equate to only permanent supportive housing, because our systems, and I'll be honest, I have a son that suffers from mental illness and drug addiction. Every time he goes to rehab or transitional housing, if he slips up, he gets kicked out and put back on the street.
18: That's the stick.
19: So, but that doesn't work. What you need is, instead of having low barrier to permanent supportive housing, why do we not have a system that allows, why instead of punishing him, brings him back and continues to be able to help stabilize him? So what we've said with housing first, it's how we've implemented housing
18: first. And what kind of housing is it?
19: And what kind of housing is it?
18: So if you've got a facility, a big room with a bunch of separate beds and they're kind of closed off with areas, but they're all together, that's not the same as having your own apartment. But that's how you earn up to the apartment, like when you get clean, when you get sober, when you do it. Then you get the carrot. The carrot's like, now you got a lock on your door. Now you have your own door and you can do those kind of things. And those kind of ideas are the kind of things you need to kind of help people get through it. I mean, you know, drugs and alcohol, I mean, it's a horrible situation if kids get caught in that. You need
19: stabilization. You can't have a system. And this is where I think it's a systemic problem, not only a housing problem.
18: Correct.
19: You have to have a system that is able to navigate the right people, the population to the right housing type. I cannot be a chronically homeless person with high acuity that has lived on the street from 10 years and go move straight to permanent supportive housing with no mandatory service, all voluntary services. If I was outside and I was getting my heat from a trash can, and I was setting fires in the trash can, do you think I'm going to stop setting fires the minute I move into that permanent supportive housing?
18: Mm-hmm.
19: There needs to be a system to help
10: to
19: that
10: help you
19: person
10: change your behaviors to
19: and
10: back.
19: Help. And that system is missing. I have on my board a woman who specializes in social services and case management.
18: Okay.
19: Her goal was, I don't think any unit, any development should have more than 25% of high acuity. Because if I have 100 units of high acuity people,
18: Explain high acuity. High acuity means
19: I have some kind of mental disorder I have some kind of substance abuse disorder, but I am in and out of the system.
20: And you can't have more than 25% of that in any one develop.
19: So when you have someone who is a high acuity person, that takes a lot of intense case management. Now you've created policies where you want to serve those high acuity people, but you want to serve a lot of those high acuity people in one development. Yeah. And you have to think, these services are voluntary.
10: So they're not mandatory.
19: They're not
10: so
19: mandatory
10: you
19: services.
10: Can, you can just do whatever.
19: You don't have to take the service. And so it's like, what do you do? And it's not a lot of people. Some, like, so I'm doing my screening. I have 100 development I'm leasing up. It's 1% to 3% of the folks that are potentially causing the problem. You need to limit your number of high acuity folks that you're going to put in that development. And you need to have a social service plan that is going to identify that person and understand that person is having problems and they're not probably ready to be in this unit.
20: Right.
19: And then that person needs to have a place to go, not right. just back on the street.
20: And think about when we build an apartment building, it costs X dollars. The costs have gone crazy. But back when we were doing them, there were $300,000 to $400,000. It was a lot of money then.
19: Now
20: there's $600,000 to $800,000. But you would go ahead and put that capital into it. Now, all of a sudden, you have people that are not inexpensive people to handle these services and doing the things that they need. And minimum, they're making $80,000 to $90,000 a year plus benefits to go into these different buildings. And they'll have a list of things and they got to meet with the tenant, you know, every so often. They got to check on this or do that. Those are the costs that continue to go on after the unit's been built.
19: Yes.
20: It costs
19: yes.
20: a lot of money to operate that.
19: And there's no revenue stream for that.
20: That maybe we should throw out here is the one thing that I think, and it's starting to get solved with getting the beds and stuff like that. Because what happened that it was like how many years ago that all of a sudden this took off? We didn't have this many homeless and all that problem 15, 20 years ago. We had some, but we didn't have it. I remember when all of a sudden the flood control channel or the, you know, whatever over by Anaheim Stadium was at Santa Ana River. But all of a sudden, it was full of people camped the whole length of the bike path that was there. That just came out of nowhere, and the laws were set up that you couldn't kick people out of parks or couldn't kick them out of that. Those things have been worked through the system, and now we've got, you know, if as long as you have beds
10: you
20: in your
10: take,
20: community,
10: yeah.
20: you can say, hey, you got to get out of the park. You can't stay here tonight because we got a place for you to go to. Now, you may not want to go there. Newport Beach, I mean, they're down to, like, literally a handful of
19: unsheltered
20: yeah, like a handful. They know them all by name because there was something, and I'm not trying to sound cold on this, but there's something about making people into campers at parks like it was okay, and it you had to start making it uncomfortable to say, no, it's really not okay for you to set up a tent here and be in our park. And so then cities started getting control again because they got the beds, which the court said they had to do, and they can start bringing it down. So I think in some ways it's coming down a bit.
19: Yeah, but I think it's curious that you said we didn't have this problem 15 to 16 years ago.
20: Like it was.
19: The unsheltered. The number of unsheltered.
10: Somehow,
19: so when you go back 15 to 16 years ago and you think about what policy changes did we have, and is that perhaps unintended consequences of potential policy changes?
20: Oh, absolutely. I mean, something happened.
19: Yeah. And I think this is worth studying and having a harder conversation. So 15 to 16 years ago, you say 16 years ago is 2010.
20: Right.
19: Well, I'm a recovering redevelopment attorney, so that's one significant policy
20: change. She's talking about the
19: change.
20: Fact that they got rid of redevelopment.
10: City.
20: So
10: right.
20: basically... just to get the basics of it, that a city would take an area and say this is a redevelopment area, and they'd mark off that area, and then they would say that whatever additional improvements happen here and make this a nicer community or better, or spends more buildings, whatever that property tax goes up by, that's good, that increment, that money gets over to the side, and you can now use that money to borrow money, to build projects, to do stuff. So there was a whole big thing that redevelopment in many ways really helped things.
19: Mm-hmm.
20: Now, that other people will argue at a certain point, sometimes it just got to be
19: ridiculous.
20: And then when Governor Brown came back in, there were clearly parts of redevelopment that were abusive, and he just cut it off and basically shut it down.
1: What was the dilemma with them? What went wrong?
19: Let me overlay some other policy changes besides just the elimination of redevelopment, because right. I think there were significant policy things that had these indirect consequences. In 2010, you had the elimination of redevelopment. 2008, you had the housing crisis.
20: Mm-hmm.
19: And in 2006, you stopped funding transitional housing. So you take, I'm not going to fund a certain housing type anymore. Transitional housing, homeless shelters, beds. Mm-hmm. I'm not going to fund that anymore. That money is no longer available to build that type of housing. 2006. 2008, you have the housing financial crisis. 2010, you have the elimination of redevelopment. So you take the impact of all three of those changes in policy, and I think those changes in policy have a direct line to our increased unsheltered folks. And I'll give you an example why. When I was working for Sacramento Housing and Redevelopment Agency, we went after serving the chronically homeless. And we said, let's have a plan on how we serve the chronically homeless. Let's have a mix of housing types, because some of these folks need to move in shelters. Some of these folks need to just have a right. bed. And some of these folks need permanent supportive housing. So it wasn't just one type of housing. It was a 10-year plan, because Bush mm-hmm. was president, and Bush wanted everybody to institute a 10-year plan to focus on chronically homeless. Out of that plan, the first 2 years of implementing that plan, chronically homelessness had been reduced in Sacramento County by 35%, following a strategy of various housing types that serve various populations. Now you get to 2010, and you know how we funded that plan? Redevelopment dollars.
1: What about the drug side of it? Was it more restriction on drugs? And some people have told us this, like, before, the police was a lot more aggressive towards drugs. Now you have people doing drugs in front of the police and there's no consequences. It's being normalized that you can do drugs. Has that had a big impact on the homeless side of things?
20: Clearly, when you have situations, and we've seen it in California, where district attorneys have lost their jobs because they came in and said, you know, their level of what's a crime just keeps on going up. There kind of was lawlessness that was allowed, and there's just a breakdown.
19: We didn't build the housing type to help chronically homeless people who needed to stabilize their lives. There's different kinds of homelessness, and we're treating homelessness as if it's all the same, when you can have someone who is, I'm living in my car because I lost my car broke down and I couldn't get to work. I mean, there's one, that kind of homelessness.
1: Or
19: that,
1: my rent.
19: Or like, my rent. I missed a payment for my rent and then I got evicted. That's very different than someone who wants to camp because that's just their lifestyle.
20: Right. Yeah.
19: There's different. And so having a system that can identify the types of homeless, the population, and match that person with the type of housing they should be living in, that system, in my opinion, doesn't really exist.
20: Well, I mean, there is, not for plug, but I'm on the board for Mercy House. And,
19: okay.
20: and Mercy House, started by Father Jerome Karcher 20-some years ago, was literally a couple people needed some housing and they did it. And then they got a house and then they got another house. And, you know, it's up to, I'm on the board, I couldn't even tell you how many the units uh-huh. are up to now, but hundreds and hundreds of units, if not thousands of units, in about five counties and a couple of states. So you get the person that's fallen on bad times, we can straighten that up pretty fast.
19: Right.
20: I mean, you can get, you got to stabilize them, get them a few bucks in there.
19: Mercy has the system.
20: Yeah,
19: Does the government have a system?
20: No.
19: That's what I'm talking about.
1: That's the problem. Yeah.
20: You can solve for that and get people off the street and get them if it's just lost their job. When they have all the other issues, that's when it gets to the point of, you know, you're talking $70,000, $80,000, $90,000 per homeless person in services and cost to work this out
19: annually.
20: Annually, and you can't keep on doing that. There's just not enough
19: resources,
20: money on the planet to do that.
1: So, Tia, why do you think the housing you have, that portion, is empty, sitting empty right now? Because there should be demand, right?
19: I think there's one primary reason, and potentially some second and third reasons. But the primary reason, I think it's a lease-up issue. The homeless housing I have, the way it is financed, the rules require that the tenant come through what's called a coordinated entry system.
20: Okay.
19: The coordinated entry system, each continuum of care throughout the state of California has a coordinated entry system.
20: And that sounds expensive, doesn't it?
1: Yeah.
20: So you know that costs money.
1: Yeah.
20: Okay.
1: Uh-huh. So somebody needs to.
20: Program has to get funded somehow.
19: Uh-huh. And not all coordinated entry systems in the state of California operate or funded equally. Some coordinated entry systems work a whole lot better.
1: What is a coordinated entry system?
19: A coordinated entry system is your system that is supposed to help you track your homeless population. The homeless population and the funding for that homeless population usually goes through your, they call them COCs, continuums of care.
20: So your continuums
19: of care are getting your federal dollars for homelessness. Your continuums of care operate your coordinated entry system. So HMIS is the technology that you're supposed to use to count. Coordinated entry system is the system you're supposed to use to track and place
20: where they are in the system.
19: Where they are in the system.
20: Have they gotten housing? Mm-hmm. Have they gotten a job?
19: And your continuums of care are the people that get the federal funding. Okay, so that's how it's all supposed to come together. We stopped federal funding or shrunk the federal funding for your continuums of care. The HMIS systems, which are the systems that are supposed to talk to the federal government and do the reporting on how you spent those dollars, they don't all talk to each other in the state of California because we have 58 counties and 400 and something cities. And so those HMIS, there's no standardization on that reporting or counting. And then your coordinated entry systems, which are supposed to do your intake and lease up and referrals to the homeless or to the housing that's set aside for homeless, some of it is really bad. Sometimes it'll take 6 months to get a person through the coordinated entry system and try to place them in homeless housing.
20: So you're saying just the mechanical system is the problem.
19: The system. It's a process. Yeah. And then don't start talking about veterans homeless housing that's supported by VASH vouchers, because then now you got to go deal with two different federal bureaucracies to try to make sure that back. And they want to serve one person at a time, and then they want to go back to their wait list. So what I'm saying is that system that's in place to help do the lease ups, to pick, refer, and lease up, may be broken. And in some cases, very broken. But then you have policies that say, I have to use those systems.
20: Right.
19: And so the developer is like, I got to follow the rules, and I'm going to default on my loan
20: if I don't.
19: Yeah. And we haven't invested in that process. So we've invested in building units. We have not invested in a process to ensure we're matching populations with the housing type. I can tell you how many units I have vacant. Can the state of California tell you how many units they have vacant? Can they tell you which ones of their developments are probably not meeting their debt service coverage ratio? I can manage mine because I have the data to tell me where I need to pay attention. If you don't even look at the data, if you're not even managing that asset, you have no idea.
1: From what you're saying, Tia, it looks like we may have a lot of units that are empty right now.
19: Let me give you how many units I have vacant at a point in time. My vacancy rate for those watch list developments is 13-16%, which is very high. So if I'm talking about that group of 40 properties, 21 of which have the high vacancy rate, I would say anywhere from, and of those 21 units, I'm talking about of 21 properties, it's about 1,400 units. So of those 1,400 units, I would say anywhere from 185 to 225 are vacant. So if I can extrapolate that I have 10% of my family units that are on my watch list, and 10% of my homeless units are higher vacancy, why? I have to ask myself why. And so when I looked deeper in the data,
17: the vacancy rate on my homeless designated units is really high. And those are newer units. There's no reason why a development that is less than 6 years old should be sitting empty.
20: Should be full.
17: When I look at the other side, it's family units that are older, pre-2008-09 units that are older, and they're in lower resource areas. And so I'm like, what is going on with those units that a family affordable housing unit would go vacant?
10: Jim Brickheimer, Tia Patterson, it was great.
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0: Attacks resume. I'm Sue Guzman, Fox News. Iran retaliating against the United States Sunday with new strikes on two military bases in Jordan. We have the latest from Fox's Molly Lyon.
21: U.S. officials tell Fox News there are no significant impacts and nearly all missiles have been intercepted. Tehran says this is in response to U.S. forces blowing up two of its launchers on Larak Island earlier today. The U.S. claims it struck after spotting IRGC members preparing to launch rockets with sea mines into the Strait of Hormuz. Last week, President Trump warned there was a no-tolerance policy in effect on mine placement in that critical waterway. There are also new reports of another vessel being struck in the Strait on Saturday. Meantime, the U.S. ramping up economic pressure.
0: The Trump administration claims Iran's economy is on the brink of collapse. Treasury Secretary Scott Bessent says additional bank sanctions are expected to be made this week. President Trump offering Canadian firms a way to avoid U.S. tariffs.
22: The president posting on social media let all Canadian companies that are doing business with America move to the United States immediately. Then, he wrote, there are no tariffs. Calling Canada one of the worst trade offenders, the president continued, I don't want Canadian cars, I don't want Canadian parts, I don't want Canadian anything. They've been ripping us off for decades and it's going to stop. The president imposed 50% tariffs on $20 billion of Canadian goods earlier this month. Canada is now preparing retaliatory tariffs on American steel and dairy products a week from now. Jack Callahan, Fox News.
0: And officials in Nepal now warning of possible flash flooding, urging residents in flood-affected districts to remain on high alert. The levels rising in the Biotikashi River coming on the heels of Wednesday's catastrophic floods that killed 800, 3,000 missing. 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
9: We're going to talk a little Matt Wolf a little bit later on. Talk some movies. Wile E. Coyote versus Acme is getting a lot of buzz. We'll check in with Matt Wolf about that. But our continuing conversation on corporate welfare, we're going to specialize or focus this half hour on stadium subsidies. And we're going to talk to the man who literally wrote the book on stadium corporate welfare called Field of Schemes, How the Bush Administration, Local Governments, and billionaires stole billions of tax dollars. He tracks stadium fights in real time across Major League Baseball, the NFL, MLS. Neil DeMoss, welcome to America at Night. Thanks for joining us.
11: Hey, good to be here.
9: We're talking, this is topical because Chicago Bears are right in the middle of this, right? They're pitting Indiana and Illinois against each other, and the Kansas City Chiefs just successfully pulled this off between Missouri and Kansas.
11: Absolutely. The Chiefs just did it. The Bears, as you mentioned, are playing off Indiana and Illinois against each other because they're not quite happy with how much they're being offered by either one. And then over in baseball, you've got the Royals about to land a very, very large deal, it looks like, with Kansas City, Missouri. And just today, the Rays seem to have finalized a deal for a new stadium in Tampa that is going to be a $2.3 billion stadium, and it's about $1 billion in public money direct, and then about another $1 billion in tax breaks and free land. So, you know, the numbers just keep going up. You know, as recently as 2 years ago, you know, anything over $1 billion seemed like an awful lot of money for a stadium subsidy, and now, you know, we've blown right past that.
9: All right, let's take the best deal of all, and I say that in quotes, because Kansas, Neil DeMoss, has got to be getting a windfall. They're taking the Kansas City Chiefs, right, the Super Bowl champs of the last couple years, the hottest teams in the league, and they're moving them across the river. Think of all this tax revenue and all this development they're going to get by building this new stadium on the Kansas side of the border.
11: Yeah, the problem is that, you know, there have been a lot of economists now who have looked at, you know, what happens when you get a new team or a new stadium in town, right? If you're moving it across state lines, county lines, city lines, whatever. And is there an impact? Yes, obviously there's an impact, right? I mean, some more people will be spending money in on the Kansas side of the border. But the amount of money they're going to have to be spending is, again, in the billions of dollars. And it's, you know, not just direct money, but it's things like creating a sales tax district that could encompass the whole northeastern part of Kansas, and siphoning off money that otherwise would be going to the public treasury and spending it on the Chiefs stadium. I think you ask most economists, is Kansas getting a good deal here? And they'll say the people getting a good deal here are the people in Kansas City, Missouri, who, yeah, maybe they won't get the spending on, you know, the tax money on spending on 8 games a year, 9 games a year, Chiefs games, but they get to watch the game.

0: Well, I had my make-ahead grilled chicken thigh barbecue chicken salad again for lunch yesterday, and it is so great. 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
2: Got new stadiums when their old stadiums were barely 20 years old. So the shelf life keeps going down and down and down. And that's one of the problems, right, is, you know, you're not just paying now. You're paying now, then you're maybe paying additional money towards upgrades to make sure that it stays state-of-the-art. And then in another 20, 25 years, you have to figure, oh, the owner's going to come back and say, you know, the paint's starting to chip on the old one. Everybody else has shinier ones. You have to cough up again, and it'll be more money this time.
3: All right, but hold on a second, Neil DeMoss. When the stadium or when the team sells for $2 billion, $3 billion. The owner shares that with the public, does he not, when he cashes out for all of this tax subsidies that he got to build the stadium?
2: Yeah, I mean, very, very occasionally there's a clause. I can't remember which team in Florida it was that had one where, you know, we had to share, like, I forget what it was, a small sort of windfall tax, right? And that's actually a good way to try and make some of these deals better, right? So say if you're going to sell for a huge windfall, you have to share some of that with the public. Unfortunately, it's very rare, right? And one of the things we've really seen change in recent decades, right? 60s, 70s, 80s, the public was building stadiums, but they'd get a cut of parking, a cut of concessions, they would get rent, they would get all these things. What really happened in the late 80s into the 90s was teams were like, okay, we want the public to pay for all this, and we're not going to share anything, right? We are not going to pay rent. We are not going to share any revenues. We get all of that, and you get nothing. And that's been the case, including for naming rights, which is crazy that all these buildings are owned by the public, right? But if you want to put a big corporate name on the side, basically sell an ad on the roof, the money doesn't go to the owner. It goes to the tenant. And, you know, team owners are just saying, well, that's standard business practice, which is, you know, another way of saying everybody else is getting away with it.
3: Yeah. Let's talk Tampa Bay for a second, because this is interesting. There's no new tax revenue that's going to be generated by this. Maybe pricing, ticket prices are going to go up. Maybe a soda and a bottle of beer is going to go up. A hot dog is going to now be $20. So there's going to be more revenue there. But it's not like it's replacing anything, right? The Tampa Bay Devil Rays are already there, and so you're giving them something to keep the revenue you're making already, right? I mean, this is a huge tax break for a company you already have.
2: Well, they're moving from St. Petersburg to Tampa, so they're moving across the bay and they're moving to a different county. So, you know, you could argue, okay, sure, that Tampa is going to get some more tax revenues. But again, you know, the amount that's being put in is so staggering. $2 billion is, you know, way more than any other Major League Baseball team has gotten. And they're not just getting free, you know, no property taxes on the stadium because the county is going to own it. But the property taxes, they're getting this entire plot of land that is currently a community college, and the college is going to be moved into one corner of campus so that the Rays can get the rest of it, not just for a stadium that's going to be not pay property taxes, but for a whole other mixed-use development that the Rays owner will get the money from, and then the property taxes on that, a lot of it will get kicked right back to him to pay his construction costs. So, you know, again, you know, there might be a price point where it would make sense to do this, but there is no way that the $2 billion that we're looking at.
3: Well, they've got to

0: deal to have like free seats or low cost seats for citizens who've helped build this stadium, right? I mean, seat prices are going to remain the same for a number of years in Tampa Bay.
1: I mean, the new stadium is going to hold fewer people than the old one, and that usually means prices go up because that's the reason you do that, right, is so that you can sort of create scarcity. I don't think there's anything that's been said in terms of, you know, there's some community benefits package that I think the city is supposed to get in terms of spending on things around the, you know, the district. But there's no guarantees in terms of prices or, you know, ticket prices being lower. I mean, I don't think that we – again, there are things that you could negotiate. There are things that probably still could get negotiated, but it's really hard at this point because once the city and county has signed off on all this money, there's no incentive, right, for the team owner to say, okay, sure, I'm going to promise a certain number of like $20 and below six seats or something like that because, you know, I mean, he's already got his money.
0: Neil DeMoss with us for a couple more minutes. Talk to the Oakland Raiders fan who's heartbroken that their team moved to Las Vegas. They're heartbroken. They lost their team because Oakland couldn't pay up, didn't want to pay up, didn't know how to pay up, didn't pay up enough. Now the Oakland Raiders fan is brokenhearted because his team's playing in Las Vegas.
1: Absolutely. And I'm a huge sports fan, and I, you know, feel horribly about things like that, and I agree that if you want to avoid, you know, losing your team. On the other hand, sort of what's the dollar figure you're willing to pay to keep it, right? What's the ransom? You know, the Raiders owner, Mark Davis, got $750 million from Nevada for that stadium and is now looking at getting another, I think, $100 million or so for upgrades to it, like a new pedestrian plaza. So, again, you know, how much are you willing to pay to keep the team? And then the other piece, right, is if you look at someone like the Rays, they're like, oh, well, we had to do this to keep the team, or the Royals or the Chiefs, you know. And in a lot of cases, the team isn't threatening to move anywhere, right? You know, you're paying all this money just to avoid even the possibility of the threat. And that's, you know, that's negotiating against yourself. It's just really bad politics.
0: Well, and that's the Kansas City, right? Kansas City voted down a tax subsidy, and yet they're somehow going to give the Royals a tax subsidy.
1: Yeah, I mean, and that's happened a bunch of times before. You know, way back in the 90s, the Seattle Mariners, state of Washington, voted down a tax subsidy for a new stadium there. I think it was the city voted it down, and then the Mariners owner said, oh, okay, you know what? We'll just go to the state and get it from them. And that happens all the time, right, is that, you know, the will of the voters is perceived just as kind of, you know, a suggestion, whereas what really matters is what you can negotiate behind closed doors.
0: Yeah, the way I see it is if Oakland decided that it was important as a civic civic pride thing that they wanted to spend $1 billion to keep the Oakland Raiders, fine. But don't sell it as an economic benefit. It's not.
1: Right.
0: It might be a cultural thing we want to keep, like an art museum or the zoo. Just don't tell us that it's somehow going to make money for us.
1: Absolutely. And there are other cultural things, too, that are equally valuable, like, right, not just museums and zoos, but like good schools and roads got potholes and things like that, right? So you always want to say, here are the different things we could spend the money on, which is the most important, but that's never how it's presented. It's always, you know, we have to give the team owner whatever they want because otherwise, you know, we can't afford to lose this.
0: Yeah. You know, the other thing, too, is, Neil, and we'll finish on this, and you know this, I might... We live this in St. Louis, where St. Louis wouldn't build a stadium for the St. Louis Cardinal football team, then built a stadium for a team they didn't have, then they lured the St. Louis Rams from Los Angeles to St. Louis, and then Stan Kroenke, the St. Louis region, offered to build him a new stadium, and he said no, moved back to L.A. and built his own stadium with his own money for $5 billion.
1: Yep, at least St. Louis got some money in court out of Kroenke, so that's a small silver lining about that.
0: But I mean, billionaires get what they want, and by any definition, it is a form of welfare to use taxpayer dollars for a private business and some of the most successful businesses in the world.
1: Yeah, absolutely. It's extracting money from the general public and giving it to very wealthy people, and for some reason that seems to be fine.
0: Yeah, Neil DeMoss is with us. He is wrote the book on stadium corporate welfare called Field of Schemes. Neil, thanks for checking in. Have a good weekend.
1: Sure thing.
0: You got it. America at Night, back in a moment.
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1: Hey, we're going to check in with Matt Wolf here in just a minute, talk a little entertainment, just like we do every Friday night. But today is August 28th. And then, of course, Monday is August 31st. And then 1 week, 2 weeks from this Sunday is that right? Yeah. Well, yeah. It's actually 1 week from 2 weeks from today, rather, I should say. 2 weeks from today is September 11th. It is the 25th anniversary of a day that we who are alive will never forget. And it is often difficult for the people who've lived through it to sort of, right, there's a sense of PTSD, there's a sense of wincing, there's a sense of, I just want to get through it, I want to acknowledge it, I don't want to relive it, you have to pay homage to it, you have to understand it, you have to digest it, but 25 years, and there are people who are graduating college, there are people who are living and working today who only know it from the history books, and there are some states and some schools that don't even teach it at all for some unknown, bizarre reason. But 25 years ago, the world changed, and we're still dealing with the effects of what happened on September 11th, 2001 today. 25 years later, the good, the bad, the ugly, their life changed that day. And in ways in which we know, in ways in which we acknowledge, and in ways in which we will never truly understand. Maybe 100 years from now, historians will write about it and look at what happened the day before and the day after. But we're coming up on, as we turn the calendar to September, it was 25 years ago, next month, 2 weeks from today, which the world changed. And I remember where I was. I remember what I was wearing, what I was feeling, what I was doing. It was just one of those moments in time that you can't escape it. And so as we gear up to this, and with the 25th anniversary, there's going to be specials and look back at 25 years and retrospectives and all that. And so we're going to have to live through it all again. So just say a little prayer and keep your head down and think good thoughts, and we'll all get through it together. But next 2 weeks, we're going to start to see a lot of 9/11 stuff. So I don't know how I'm going to handle it, to be honest with you. I'm sure we'll do something, but it's a tough call. We'll figure it out together. Stay right there. Talk to Matt Wolf. Talk a little entertainment in a minute. Back in a moment.
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1: All right. It is breaking news. Late yesterday afternoon, the FDA approved a new drug for advanced pancreatic cancer, ushering in a new era of treatment for a disease that was once considered the most helpless in medicine. The drug, take it two pills a day, is the first of its type and has really energized cancer specialists and patients. It's not a cure, but it's the first treatment to substantially extend the lives of patients with pancreatic cancer. The man who has been involved with these trials and the man who helped develop the drug, Dr. Kevan Shokat, is a professor of cellular and molecular pharmacology at UNC San Francisco and the Howard Hughes Medical Institute. Doctor, welcome to America at Night, and congratulations.
15: Thank you very much for having me.
1: Yeah, you betcha. Tell me about this gene. Is it KRAS or K-R-A-S? Tell me about this gene and why it was so difficult to attack this one gene.
15: Yeah, so the gene is called KRAS. It's really the RAS oncogene, and it is the cause of about 30% of cancer in the world, 2.5 million new patients every year. And as you said, it took decades for us to get a drug for this protein, and it's because it's really a ball that doesn't have any pockets for us to stick a drug into. You know, we generally make drugs, we think of them as keys, and we think of the protein targets as a lock. So if it has a nice little hole for the key, you put it in, the right key, it blocks the protein. This protein just didn't have any pockets like that. So that's kind of the first thing I want to make sure, you know, your audience understands, is that not all proteins are sort of amenable to making a drug for them.
1: And what did you find out? How did you figure out how to attach to this gene?
15: Yeah, so the attachment is really the key. We picked one of the variants of the protein that occurs, and it has an amino acid called a cysteine that is generated by the cancer. And cysteine is, of the 20 amino acids, a special one for chemists, because we can make an attachment to that cysteine very specifically and precisely. And so we used that as the first way to attach a drug to KRAS. And that drug, two of those drugs were approved back in 2020 and 2021 in lung cancer. And that really broke everything open, because then we knew that if we had a good drug that held on to the protein, then the cancer would shrink. And that was kind of the second part of the challenge with KRAS. We had strategies 10 years before that in the 90s that people thought, oh, we'll be able to, even though the protein doesn't have, we know the pathway that it's in, so we'll make a drug in the pathway and that should turn off the cancer, because that works in a lot of times. But those failed because the pathway was just so adjustable and, you know, basically hardwired to always get around the drug. And so people thought, oh, this, not only is it hard to make the drug, but the pathway it's in is got so many, you know, adaptations it can do. So once those lung cancer drugs were approved, that really launched a lot of pharmaceutical companies, including Revolution Medicines, that I was one of the scientific co-founders of, that the news about yesterday, that motivated them to come up with a really creative strategy called the molecular glue, that doesn't need the cysteine and it didn't need the pocket, because it brought another protein in the cell that would hold on to the protein, KRAS, and turn it off. And that's the really exciting part right now.
1: Sounds like science fiction, doctor. How?
15: That's what I said when I heard that.
1: So how exciting is this? How much of a breakthrough is this? Is this just the beginning? Take me through how excited you are and how other doctors are in this field.
15: Yeah, when we don't have any targeted drug for a cancer, it's just so disappointing. Pioneers in the RAS field, Channing Durr, who discovered the KRAS mutation back in the 80s as a postdoc, he basically said, we just need to get to first base. And then once you're on base, then you can start playing different games. So that's kind of where we were in 2020. And this is probably, people call it a double or a triple. But when we get now more approaches and more creativity on the chemistry side, and we know what the medicines do before we have them in patients, and now because of this approval, we know what they'll do in patients. Now we can make a better one and a better one and combine them. And that's where it's getting really exciting right now.
1: So the true breakthrough is that now you know how to attack or attach to the gene. Now stand back and watch the real science fiction happen, is what you're saying.
15: Exactly. And now we, you know, we're facing a lot of the things we know cancer does. We know it evolves in the face of the therapy, but we're learning about that right now in real time, and we're making drugs that will deal with that. So it's just getting incredibly, you know, we do feel like we're in the midst of a science fiction, you know, novel for sure.
1: You mentioned the story was about pancreatic cancer, but you mentioned other cancers. Give us a sense of, because of this breakthrough, what other cancers can you attack?
15: We can attack colon cancer and lung cancer. So, you know, the RAS gene is mutated in those three types. Pancreatic, almost 95% of pancreatic cancer is driven by this KRAS gene mutation. In colon, it's about 50%. And in lung, it's about a third. So now that this is working in pancreatic, we have two drugs in lung, and we have some approvals in the segments of the colon cancers, but now it's going to get to all of those, you know, cancers. Those are trials are ongoing now. There's some more challenges with colon cancer in particular. That, like I talked about, the adaptability is even, those cancer cells are more adaptable. So we have to put a combination up front, but that's already worked in other cases. So we've got a lot of the playbook to just read off of and do it.
1: Why is it a pill and not a shot?
15: This is a small molecule that has to get inside of the cell because that's where the KRAS gene is. So it's ideal if you, it has to be a small enough molecule, and that's a small enough molecule to get across your gut lining as well. So it's just the company felt it was going to be a much better sort of route of administration because ultimately it has to get in the cell. A lot of the shots, a lot of the drugs that are shots, themselves are proteins, and proteins don't generally get across the cell wall.
1: Interesting.
15: So we have to go inside. Yeah.
1: How magical is this? They're saying that it doubles the lifespan of the patient once they're diagnosed. Take me through what a patient can expect. What's average? What is extraordinary? Give us a sense of how it works and how it. Do you have to take it at the beginning? Do you have to take it at the end? What happens if you miss a day of these pills? Give me a sense of some of that.
15: Yeah, I mean, I should say I'm not a clinician. I'm not an MD. I, you know, really work on the chemistry of the drug. So people should really, you know, talk to their physician. But in essence, people are going to take this in the second line setting. So this approval is for patients where they've already gone through chemo and their tumor has already metastasized outside of the pancreas. So it's kind of, you know, a relatively, you know, late stage, but the drug is now being tried earlier stage. And in other cases, we know when we get a drug like this earlier, the cancer is less complex. So the responses should be better. We expect that. So we have to do these very rigorous, you know, clinical trials to make sure how much they work and which patients they work on. So it's now, and that's typically we go late stage and then we'll bring them earlier stage.
1: The FDA fast tracked this drug, did they not?
15: Yes.
1: Because you were seeing.
15: And then also per priority review, too. So there were two ways they,
1: Explain that. Is that because you were seeing such great results in the trials or there was no other hope? Give me a sense as to why you were able to fast track this drug.
15: I think it's because they really want to encourage companies to present the data when they're mature as early as possible in a disease where patients don't really have other options. So that gives them the chance at the FDA to sort of accelerate the review and to signal to the company they will give it the expedited review.
1: Talk about pancreatic cancer in and of itself. I've had a couple of friends who have passed away from pancreatic cancer. It is, in a sense, a death sentence, is it not? Or was?
15: Yeah, it's. I think that's the term people really use. I think people have different, you know, experiences. But in general, it's a 6 to 8 month kind of, you know, average lifespan after it's detected. And that's kind of one of the biggest challenges with this cancer is it doesn't have a, you know, obvious way that it presents to people, you know, like a skin cancer or a breast cancer. It's so internal and it's very hard to detect until it's such a late stage. And that's kind of one of the things now will really motivate people to get earlier diagnosis because now we have a drug that might be, you know, the earlier you give it, the better it will be. That's a typical thing that we see in a lot of cancers that before people, you know, didn't even do a lot to detect early because there was no drug to give them. Now that there is, that should accelerate on all these fronts, which we hope will make a big, big impact.
1: Dr. Kayvon Shokat is a professor of cellular and molecular pharmacology at the University of California, San Francisco Hospital, also the Howard Hughes Medical Institute. And he was one of the ones who discovered this breakthrough that has been confounding scientists for 40 years. Doctor, they call it, it's not a cure, but it's a treatment. Explain that to the layman. What does that mean?
15: Yeah, if it was a cure, I think we would generally say that a patient could take the drug for a while, then go off the drug, and it wouldn't come back. This is a drug that we think and expect people will need to take really for the rest of their lives because it is the cancer. We can't eradicate every last part of the cancer cell, the tumor. And what we really need to do to get closer to even deeper treatments or potentially the cure is to combine this drug with what I think would be, you know, a transformative thing, which would be the immune therapy, which is a breakthrough that came sort of 15 years ago and works in a subset of patients to get cures. We know immune therapy can lead to a cure. That's, for example, the therapy that Jimmy Carter took when he had metastases in his brain, and he lived for multiple years after that. So we're trying to put these two kinds of therapy, what we call targeted therapy, like this drug, with immune therapy, which mobilizes the immune system to attack other variants that are inside these tumor cells, attack them from, you know, our own immune system, where it treats it like a foreign invader. And that's a living therapy. That's a great way to sort of get your body educated, we call it, against the tumor.
1: And so will there be people living with pancreatic cancer after they've been diagnosed for 5, 6, 10, 15 years because of this? Or is the drug not that potent?
15: We hope.
1: Okay.
15: We think that could probably happen in, you know, a rare set of patients, but it's going to quickly get combined with immune therapy and other KRAS drugs that will help suppress the pathway even more. And earlier diagnosis, that would change. So all these things are all playing out in real time.
1: Take me into your time machine, doctor. 5 years from now, is this going to be, are we going to look back on this news as a total game changer?
15: I think we will. I really think that people are already seeing it as, you know, turning, you know, the chapter on the beginning of the, you know, the end of this kind of, you know, death sentence for pancreatic cancer.
1: Yeah. Any
15: but
1: idea?
15: Still a lot to do. Still a
1: sure,
15: lot to do. But
1: sure. Yeah. Any idea on the cost? Is this an expensive treatment? Is it take a lot to make? What? Any idea on the cost?
15: Cost I read was don't want to get it wrong, but I do. I think it's in the $300,000 to $400,000 range, covered likely by insurance.
1: Mm. So it is expensive, but it is a game changer, and it will lead to things down the line. Dr. Kayvon Shokat, who was in the room, was part of the team, was credited with discovering this unbelievable technology. Going after the undruggable KRAS gene. 40 years they were working on it. Doctor, congratulations. It's a busy, busy day. At the end of the day, you took time for us to explain it to us. Thank you very much for your time, and we look forward to have you back in the future.
15: Thank you.
1: You betcha. Dr. Kayvon Shokat, the man of the hour. And we had a chance to talk to him. Pretty extraordinary. America at Night, back in a moment.
0: America at Night with McGraw-Millhaven.
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1: You know, you could hear the sound of the doctor's voice, how excited he was to hear the news. I've had a couple of dear friends die of pancreatic cancer, and it's a scary diagnosis, and you can just imagine once they've now got the breakthrough, right? Now they know how to attach the gene. Now just stand back and watch the scientists do their work, right? Now that they're in, the hardest part was getting in. Now that they're in, and they've truly had a breakthrough, it's going to be pretty exciting to see what happens. I mean, right? I mean, think about this for a second. That is extraordinary. And we had a chance to talk to the man who helped create the breakthrough that they've been trying to work on for 40 years. They called this KRAS undruggable because it was such a smooth surface that nothing would attach to it. I guess kind of like that's why when, not to be rudimentary, but when you're making concrete, right, you put little grooves in it so that you can, right, when you have a tire, if the tire's bald, there's nothing, there's no way to have a grip. That's why you need tread on your sneakers or you'd slip and slide. And so these genes had this smooth surface. They had to figure out a way to attach something to the gene so they could then attack it. And that was the man who figured it out. Pretty extraordinary stuff. Dr. Kayvon Shokat, what an exciting, thrilling story. And thrilled to have a chance to sit down and spend 15 minutes with him and have him explain it to it in layman's terms. Pretty extraordinary. Don't ever tell you this is, don't let anybody ever tell you this isn't the greatest country in the world. Our executive director is Alex Hinton. Our engineer tonight is Richard Good. Stay right there. John Goodman's in the green room. I'm McGraw-Milhaven, and this is America at Night on Westwood One.
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28: The conflict with Iran continues. I'm Ted Lindner, Fox News. The U.S. military targeting missiles launch sites on an island in the Strait of Hormuz this weekend. Fox's Jill Nato has details.
29: CENTCOM says Islamic Revolutionary Guard Corps forces were observed preparing to launch rockets with sea mines into the Strait of Hormuz. The U.S. military also says they had just completed clearing mines out of the strait last week. So new American strikes took out two Iranian launchers before those mines could get into the water. Iran's Revolutionary Guard says several soldiers and citizens were killed and injured in the attack. The fighting comes just days after the Trump administration said it's increasing economic pressure to try to end its war with Iran rather than military action. Chill NATO, Fox News.
28: Military forces in Jordan were being fired upon, U.S. military forces that are in retaliation. Nepal recovering after deadly flooding swept through the region last week. Fox's Stephanie Bennett with more.
7: Nepal's tourism board provided an update saying 289 missing foreign nationals have been rescued, including two Americans. But the situation is growing more dire by the day. Heavy rains swelled rivers and lakes upstream. Those rising water levels forced crews to completely stop rescue operations at times. Trying to get teams and supplies into the area is also extremely challenging. Flood warnings were sent to residents' phones telling them to get to higher ground. Crews focused on rescuing hundreds of people possibly trapped inside tunnels at a hydropower project in Nepal.
28: At least 800 people are dead and more than 3,000 are missing. And President Trump escalating his trade war with Canada posted on social media, Canadian companies wanting to do business with the U.S. move here to avoid newly imposed tariffs, saying, "I don't want Canadian anything." 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
2: All right, wait for you to hear this story. This one's juicy. We love to find good stories here on America at Night, and we thank you for checking in each and every night. And we get book authors and people who've lived interesting lives. And in the coming weeks, Daryl Strawberry is going to be on the show. He's got a wonderful story of redemption. Another guy who walked the Appalachian Trail. And so, we try and find interesting stories. Well, this one is going to curl your toes. It is a story of a man in 1970s who left the comforts of America to a journey to the Amazon rainforest to bring Christianity to a group of humans who are basically cut off from the rest of the world. And that's how the story starts. And you're going to wait till you find out where this thing ends up. It's going to be pretty crazy. And then, of course, we're going to do open phones next hour. A lot to get to with open phones. And, of course, we can chew on the news that the Supreme Court ruled late today about the Supreme Court and mail-in voting. We can try and chew on that. Also, the sanctions on Iran seem more like don't really seem to be like economic D-Day. It's more of a you better or else, a warning shot, according to Scott Bessent. He acknowledged it was more of a warning shot. And then, of course, we got the tariffs with Canada. We can get into all that next hour here on America at Night. And then don't forget the phone calls, the text messages, and everything else, the voicemails, all with the phone numbers 1-844-2-McGraw, 1-844-262-4729. Text in during the interviews. I'll try and work those questions into the conversation, and then we will go from there. That's the way the game is played. It is America at Night with me, McGraw Milhaven. 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It truly is a labor of love. Stay right there. An unbelievable story of a man and a family who wanted to bring Christianity to a group in the Amazon rainforest. Stay right there. America at Night, back in a moment.
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1: Welcome back to America at Night. We love good stories, and we think we have hit upon an unbelievable story. Welcome to the show, Dr. Daniel Everett. He's a PhD and a renowned linguist, author, and trustee professor of the cognitive sciences and sociology at Bentley University in Massachusetts. He's also the author of the book, Don't Sleep, There Are Snakes. Daniel Everett, professor, welcome to America at Night.
2: Thank you so much for having me. Great to be here.
1: This story has a whole lot of twists and turns. Let's go all the way back to 1977. You are a young evangelical ministry, and you decide to travel to the Brazilian rainforest. Tell me what happened and why did you do this?
2: Well, I was at that time a strong believer, a Christian, an ordained minister, and a missionary with the Wycliffe Bible Translators, and decided to take my entire family to the Brazilian Amazon to translate the Bible for the Pinaha people and hopefully to convert them. Those were my goals at the time.
1: Who are the Pinaha people, and how did you know about them?
2: Well, I learned about them. First of all, they are a small group of only a few hundred people. When I got there, there were less than 200. Today, there are close to 700. That are not related to any other known living language. No one had been able to figure out the grammar of the language, how it worked. And two missionary teams had tried and failed to learn the language and do translation there. So they wrote me because I had done well in my preliminary linguistics courses and asked me if I would be willing to take on this

0: challenge with my family. And I said yes, and I had no idea what a great decision that was going to be for my life at the time.
1: Changed your life. So you go to the Brazilian rainforest and live with the Pritahá tribe. Now, did you just walk in one day? And I mean, how did you walk into a tribe in the Brazilian rainforest in which no one could communicate? How did you do that?
0: Well, the missionary organization that I was with had a man who had visited the tribe a couple of times. He didn't speak the language, but they knew him. And so they flew me in on a small Cessna aircraft. It was just me initially, a two-hour flight from the nearest city over the jungle in this small Cessna. And we landed among the Pitahá in the early afternoon. I was airsick and mainly wanted a place to throw up, but the people were surrounding the plane. And as soon as I stepped out, they were all over me because they knew that a new person was coming to live with them. And unlike the other missionary, I had a lot of linguistics training. So I started immediately pointing at things and writing down their responses and trying to say things back to them. So within the first hour, I was able to repeat phrases. I didn't really understand what I was talking about. I was just repeating. And to them, I seemed like a very good parrot, I'm sure.
1: When they saw a plane, I'm assuming they're, quote unquote, living off the grid. They didn't know what a plane was. They don't have televisions. They don't have phones, right? I mean, you're coming in from a different world, right? You're an alien from Jupiter to them, right?
0: Right. They have no idea about the technology that we have. They got used to planes while I was with them because we flew in and out a couple of times. But they're really the most laid-back people I know. You know, they just know that other cultures are very different and have things they don't have, and they consider those cultures inferior to their own. But they are curious about all the technological things that we bring to the village, or that I brought initially.
1: Did they end up isolated by accident or on purpose?
0: Their isolation was on purpose. You know, today we hear a lot about uncontacted tribes of the Amazon, but that's really not entirely true because most tribes, like the Pitahá, did have contact in the last few hundred years of Brazilian settlement, and they deliberately withdrew and made themselves more isolated because of disease that they caught from that contact or hostile encounters. They really wanted nothing to do with the outside world. But at this point in their history, there was no way to avoid it. It wasn't just me. It was river traders coming up to up their river to look for Brazil wood or Brazil nuts and other kinds of natural products. So they were getting a lot of contact. When I say a lot, I mean, you know, maybe once a month. But they were aware that there was a world outside of their jungle.
1: Okay, Professor Daniel Everett, you go there, you bring your family there, and the goal was to convert them to Christianity. I can only imagine the Herculean task, but what happens on the way in this missionary?
0: Well, you know, when you try to tell people about a new character such as Jesus that they've never heard of, among many hunter-gatherers, their assumption is that you know what you're talking about and you have firsthand experience with what you're talking about because that's the way they are. They talk about things they have firsthand experience with. So when you start telling them about Jesus, first of all, he's not American and he's not Pitahá. What is he? He was a first-century rabbi in the Middle East. And that brings its own baggage to try to explain what he was doing then. So one of the questions they asked me right away was, what did Jesus look like? Was he brown or was he white? What did he look like to you? And I said, well, I've never seen him. And they said, well, what did your father think? Your father saw him, surely. And I said, no, my father didn't see him. And they said, well, who do you know who saw this guy? And I said, I don't know anyone who saw him. For them, that's just bizarre. I mean, they understand that there are reliable witnesses and that somebody can come back from the jungle and tell them a story about something they haven't seen. So they understand this, but they expect the person telling the story to have some sort of chain of evidence that takes him back to an original witness or something. And they were not convinced by my story at all.
1: Pretty extraordinary. How long did it take you before you were able to converse on that level with them?
0: Trying every day, working hard every day. I used to begin my day about 5 in the morning hauling up water for my family from the river. And then I would start immediately. If you don't start right away, they're all gone because they have to go hunt and gather. So I would promised to feed the family of the person who would stay and work with me on the language. And I would work 2 hours a day on the language with a native speaker, and then I would spend the rest of the day practicing the language. And doing that, within a few months, I could communicate basic things. It took me about a year to get fluent enough to say pretty much what I wanted to say in the language.
1: What did your, I mean, talk about an extraordinary wife who follows you to the Brazilian rainforest. How did she handle this, and how did your kids handle this?
0: Well, my wife, I was never concerned about how she would handle it. She was born in the U.S., but she was raised in Brazil, and her parents were missionaries doing the same kind of work. So she was raised in and already spoke another Amazonian tribal language. My children, who are very successful, well-adapted adults today, were 9 months old, 3 years old, and 6 years old when we went in. And their response to me today, when I asked them how they coped with it, they said, well, we just looked at you and Mom, and as long as you guys didn't seem afraid and you seemed to be in control, we were okay. But they rapidly made friends among the Pitahã. The children made friends very, very quickly.
1: Interesting. Daniel Everett is our guest. His book is Don't Sleep, There Are Snakes, Life and Environment in the Amazonian Jungle and Language. That's the other book. Okay, so Dr. Daniel Everett is a renowned linguist and author and trustee professor of cognitive sciences and sociology at Bentley University in Massachusetts. In 1977, he goes down to the Brazilian rainforest to bring Christianity to the Pitahã tribe. Once you start talking to them, and once you start talking to them about Christianity, what happens to you?
0: Well, it was a struggle. I had the naive idea, I was only 25, and I had the naive idea that the message of the gospel was so powerful that people would accept it right away, but they weren't even interested. This was some idea or philosophy that we Americans had that they had never heard of from any of the Brazilians they had contact with. And they didn't know anything about me. There was really no reason for them to believe it. And they didn't understand the story. There was, you know, the story of the gospel and Jesus is really complex. The Western civilization has had 2,000 years to try to understand this story. And I wouldn't say that it's understood well by people right now. So they would ask questions. They were intrigued. They liked me. They liked my family. We did medical work there, and they appreciated that very much. So they would come, and they were curious, but they were growing more and more skeptical, and they were getting to the idea that they understood that if they believed the gospel, the Bible, they would have to change their behavior. This seemed to be what they were drawing from it, and they didn't see any reason to change their behavior for some story that came from who knows where that there were no eyewitnesses of. So they were, you know, they rejected it, which was hard on me because, you know, that's why I was there.
1: Yeah. How long did you live with them?
0: I lived in the jungle with my family for about 8 full years.
1: And in those 8 years, you consistently tried to convert them to Christianity?
0: For the first 6 years, I did, you know, living there. I would come in with my family. There was a time or two that we spent the whole year in, but most of the time we spent 3 to 6 months in the village and the rest of the year outside the village. And I would regroup and get my ideas together and be ready to try new things. But it just it just never made sense to them. And as I started to think about it, their questions were very good. They were honest. They were empirical. I was, by that time, doing a graduate program in linguistics, doing a PhD in linguistics and learning more about scientific thought and scientific reasoning. And I thought, you know, these people are scientists. They want to see data. They want to ask you probing questions and figure out if you really know what you're talking about. And I had to conclude that given their very precise questions, I really didn't have the answers that they were looking for.
1: Did they have their own God, their own idols, their own higher being, or no?
0: No. They have a fine line between fact and fiction. And I think some of that is, so they'll claim to see entities in the jungle that are like people but aren't people. And when I was a missionary, I called those spirits. But now I realize they're not spirits. They're just labels they give to things that they saw but don't understand. So they might have seen a shadow run behind a tree, and then they think, well, maybe that was somebody from another village or another planet. You know, I mean, they don't believe in planets, but God wasn't part of it. They're the original tribe of anarchists and atheists. I've never read of, in all my years of study, another group that has absolutely no concept of God and no interest in God, no concept of the world being created. Everything has always been the way it is. And the reason for that is, again, they require evidence. You know, I asked them one time, who created the world? And they said, what do you mean? I said, well, there was a time when there were no trees, and how did the trees come about? And they said, you saw a time when there were no trees? I said, I never saw that, but that's what science tells us. And they said, yeah, we don't believe like that. Trees are here. They've always been here. There was no need for anybody to create any of this stuff.
1: Dr. Daniel Everett, PhD at Bentley University in Massachusetts, a former Christian missionary. If you think you know where this story is going, you are wrong. Hold that thought. We'll come back more with Dr. Daniel Everett, PhD. His book is called Don't Sleep, There Are Snakes, Life and Environment in the Amazonian Jungle. Stay right there. America at Night, back in a moment.
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1: Be sure to follow us on Instagram at America_at_night.
2: We have discovered an unbelievable story of a young missionary, Daniel Everett, who took his family into the Brazilian Amazon rainforest to convert a isolated tribe to Christianity. And a funny thing happened along the way. Dr. Daniel Everett is our guest. His book is called Don't Sleep, There Are Snakes, Life and Environment in the Amazon Jungle. He has a new book coming out here at some point in the relatively near future. We have to get him back on to plug that book when it comes. So Daniel Everett, professor, when after 8 years, you didn't convert them to Christianity. They converted you?
3: Yes, that's right. I was reading my translation of the Gospel of Luke into their language, and a man was helping me, and Luke starts out with all of these, with the genealogy, and it's all these begats and begat. And the guy sitting there trying his very best to understand me, and he said, I don't know them, you don't know them, so why are we talking about them? And I thought to myself, well, that's a very good point, actually. And as I talked to them and my friendship with them expanded, and I began to use some of my reasoning on my own beliefs, I began to be persuaded that, in fact, they had better evidence for their beliefs than I had for mine. And I kept this to myself. You know, if you're a missionary being supported by churches in the U.S. and you suddenly say, I don't believe this stuff anymore, well, you're out of employment. Nobody wants to support an atheist missionary. So I kept it to myself, and I struggled with this. There are verses in the Bible that said, Lord, I believe, help mine unbelief. And I prayed about that, but it wasn't resolving things. And I began finally to realize that I was going to have to do the honest and ethical thing and come out and tell people I no longer believed. This process took a few years, at least 2 years. And finally, I did come out, and I let people know that I didn't believe in this stuff anymore. And by that time, I was a professor in a Brazilian university lecturing in Portuguese and going back and forth between the Brazilian university and the state of São Paulo and the jungle, which is about as far as Florida to Washington state.
2: What'd your wife think of this transformation?
3: Well, when I told her, she basically walked out of the house, and we never lived together again. We're divorced now, but that was the end of our relationship when I told her that.
2: Yeah, so she didn't see what you saw.
3: No, she just thought that I was giving up too easily and that I wasn't cut out for this work and that she had misjudged me.
2: Interesting. What was the reaction to some of your other friends and family when you made this announcement?
3: Well, all of my Christian friends just stopped talking to me, and they've never talked to me since. It's been a couple of decades now, and they don't have anything to do with me. They cut me off entirely. That was before the word canceled, I guess, came into being. My children were very divided about it. One son and one daughter stopped talking to me for about 2 years. And my middle daughter did keep up a relationship with me. But now we're good friends, and we text each other every day, and we couldn't be closer. We're all of us are very close.
2: Interesting. What type of relationship do you have with the tribe in Brazil? Do you keep in, you can't text them, they're not on Facebook. Do you still keep in contact with them in any way, shape, or form?
3: Yes, I do. There are a number of ways I keep in contact with them. One, my ex-wife still lives very close to their village in the Trans-Amazon, on the Trans-Amazon Highway. And when they visit her, which they frequently do, she sends me videos, and they ask me questions, and I answer them, and I send videos back, all talking in their language. So I stay in pretty good contact with them that way. They're facing a lot of difficulties right now in the environment, but I used to go back from 1977 till 2013. That's quite a while. I was there every year for several months. since 2013, I've only been back one time, and that has to do with a lot of the disease and conflict in the area and the Brazilian government's desire to severely limit access to their villages.
2: Interesting. Professor, I want to ask you about Noam Chomsky, because Noam Chomsky gets involved in this story. But before we go there, can you just give us a little sense of what their language sounds like? Can you talk to us in their language to give us a sense of what it's like?
3: Sure. If I wanted to tell you to speak to me in Pitahá, don't speak to me in a crooked language, I would say, so that just means don't talk to me with a crooked head, talk to me with a straight head. My name is Dan.
2: And you figured that out?
3: Yes. In fact, I do demonstrations today. Some of them are on the internet, called monolingual demonstrations, where I show groups of people, in particular linguists, how you can learn a language with no other language in common. And that's what I did every day for decades.
2: Right, because there was no Rosetta Stone. There wasn't a third connection in anywhere, shape, or form.
3: Right. You can't ask them, how do you say this in Portuguese, because they don't speak Portuguese. And you certainly can't ask them in English, because they really don't speak English. So you have to figure out the phrases in their language to be able to ask them questions about their language. So one of the first phrases I got, which was the beginning of my serious language learning, was Hego kaisigiahe, which means, what is that? And if you can't ask what is that, you're kind of you're going to struggle a lot harder. So you have to just listen when people are talking, and that must mean what is that? And then you try it out, and it works, and you're in business.
2: What is that? Say that again.
3: Hego kaisigiahe.
2: Wow. Okay. Now, in this 8 years you spent with them and this connection you made with this Brazilian tribe, as a linguist, you realized some interesting things about their language, and you came back to the world to tell the world what you learned about this language, and that upset Noam Chomsky. Take me through this part of the story.
3: Yes. Well, I knew Noam pretty well, because in 84, 85, I had an office right next to his at MIT. I was a visiting scholar at MIT that year. And but I wrote this long article that I published in the journal Current Anthropology, in which I argued that they did not have recursion. And Chomsky had just claimed a couple of years before that human language's core element is recursion. So if you find a language that doesn't have it, he's wrong. And that started a debate that's been going on for two decades now. But I think people are starting to come around. Many are and have already. But Chomsky's called me a charlatan. I wrote him one time and said, why did you call me a charlatan? Aren't you ashamed of yourself? And he said, you should be ashamed of yourself. You know, you can't possibly be right when you say these things. So that was the level of discussion that we had. But it caused a tremendous controversy. And but I guess, in science, that shouldn't be too shocking. You make a claim that somebody far better known than you are, widely respected around the world, is wrong about one of the main claims that they have made. And, people are going to react, who is this guy? There's a fine line in science between being really good at science and being a crackpot. And I think people put me on the wrong side of that line for a long time. But, many subsequent visits by researchers from Stanford, MIT, Columbia University have strongly supported my claims. So that's been very good.
2: Well, and in science, as we know with Galileo, right, you say something that's crazy, and then 500 years later, they realize you might have a point there. But Noam Chomsky, just so we're understanding, this is the well-known ultra-liberal Noam Chomsky. That's the same person we're talking about.
3: Yes, the person that the New York Times called the most important intellectual alive, whose words are received like holy writ by people on the far left. And I have had so many conversations with Noam and so many exchanges by email and been attacked by so many of his colleagues that I got to know him even better than I had ever wanted to know him.
2: Yeah, surprising that he wouldn't be more open to discussion or debate about a philosophy, being that he claims to be sort of liberal and open to all sorts of different ideas. But let me ask you, what was the controversy over? What is recursion, and why is this the hill so many people want to die on when it comes to language?
3: Well, recursion is the property of something appearing in something like itself. So you take a noun like truck, and then take another noun like driver. Okay, it's two nouns. I can put them together to form another noun, truck driver. And when I do that, that's recursion, because I put two nouns inside a noun. Or I can say, John spoke. Okay, no recursion there. But I could also say, John said that Bill spoke. And that has recursion, because the sentence Bill spoke is inside the sentence John said that. And so Chomsky had the idea that wasn't based on a lot of research, actually, that all languages were built on this concept. And he actually did a lot of writing to explain this. And so when you come along and you say, hey, there are languages that don't work like that, this is a monkey wrench in the works. This is something they don't want to hear from, you know, no comments from the peanut gallery kind of thing. So it's not the way science should work. But nobody except for these people from Stanford, MIT, and Columbia, who went down, and also the University of Miami, to follow up, most of my critics, my strongest critics, simply said I was crazy or I was a liar or I didn't know what I was talking about.
2: But now, as with all good science, it's repeatable. And they're starting to realize that this tribe in Brazil does not use recursion when they speak?
3: Yes. 2 years ago, MIT's Department of Brain and Cognitive Sciences had a one-day conference in my honor. And they had about 30 different papers that were, I can't remember the exact number of papers. Actually, it's all on YouTube. They had a number of papers talking about my work, and very favorably, and it was a wonderful conference, that was sort of coming, being accepted back into the community in a big way.
2: Dr. Daniel Everett, how contentious did this argument or this debate get with Noam Chomsky and his supporters?
3: Well, one of his supporters wrote the Brazilian Indian Agency and said, I should be barred from all contact with indigenous groups of Brazil because I'm a racist. And the reason they said I was a racist is because Chomsky says all languages have X. So if I say this language doesn't have X, X being recursion, then I'm saying they're not human. It couldn't be that Chomsky's wrong. It has to be that I'm making a racist claim. And it took me quite a bit of time and work and effort to clear this up with the Brazilian Indian Agency.
2: Wow. And Noam Chomsky starting to at least acknowledge that there might be a different language out there without recursion, or is he still steadfast in his beliefs?
3: Well, unfortunately, just over a year ago, he had a stroke and he's been in a coma ever since. Mm. He's you know, in mid-90s, late 90s. And but he has thousands of followers, and they most of them really don't like me. So if there are a lot of linguists that like and respect me very much, I would say now a large number of linguists. But there's still a lot that follow Chomsky that consider me to be Darth Vader or something along those lines. And so they're still in the mode of the Empire Strikes Back. And I've had invitations to Oxford University, to universities in Germany, and then at the last minute before I flew over, had the invitations canceled because people protested that this non-believer in Chomsky was going to be corrupting the minds of their students.
2: Dr. Daniel Everett, he is a renowned linguist and the author and a trustee professor of cognitive sciences and sociology at Bentley University in Massachusetts. His book is called Don't Sleep, There Are Snakes. Doctor, what's your new book coming out? Can you give us a plug for the new book?
3: Yes, it's called Born of the River, and it is a collection of stories in the first person that come from my own field research of about 30 different stories from 18 different tribal groups that I've personally conducted research on over the last 50 years. And I'm very excited about it. The stories talk about life and childhood and birth and death and after death. So I think it's the best way to understand Amazonian tribes is through these stories that are told in the new book.
2: And what's the name of the new book?
3: Born of the River.
2: Born of the River. And the website, DanEverettBooks.com. DanEverettBooks.com. Professor, what an unbelievable life you've led. What an unbelievable story. Thank you for sharing it with us. I hope I did it justice. Good luck with the new book. We'll definitely have you back when that comes out. Thank you, sir. Have yourself a great night.
3: Thank you very much. It was an honor.
2: America at Night, back in a moment.
0: Be sure to follow us on Instagram at America_at_night.

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18: From the text line, 1-844-2-McGraw, 1-844-262-4729. Forgot the phone number there for a second. Here's from British Columbia. Man, I wonder what age these tribe people live to be. There's a documentary on it, and it is it's an extraordinary documentary. What a life this guy's led. And who knew that you'd get death threats because you had a philosophy or a term paper on the language of Amazon tribe? But people hold on to their beliefs. Pretty tough in this country these days. Scott, who formerly banned Scott, says Sotomayor says the Supreme Court of the United States is kicking the can down the road. Rusty's upset. Let's see what he's upset by. Falling beef prices. He says it's a state-by-state issue, apparently. Confused by his comments. From Illinois, please no foreign beef. We're very volatile to mass extinction through the food chain, i.e. salads and peppers from Mexico. Illegals working in U.S. food processing plants with almost monthly recalls since Biden was president. No, this is a very bad idea. Adam from Illinois. Emergency room food poisoning. Here's another one. I thought you said strawberry was going to be on tonight. Yeah, I had to juggle the calendar because of our friend who was on earlier tonight. So we'll get Daryl on here real soon. Daryl's been great. So we'll get to him on here as soon as possible. I only got 3 hours a night. I can do what I can do. All right, it's open phones next hour. We'll take phone calls and text messages. We've got a whole bunch of text messages, a couple of voicemails along the way, and, of course, your phone calls. It is a Monday night, and who knows? There's lots of news out there. Who knows where we're going to end up? But that's the whole idea of late night radio at its best. 1-844-2-McGraw, 1-844-262-4729. Our executive director is Alex Hinton. Our engineer tonight is Richard Good. I'm McGraw-Milhaven, and this is America at Night on Westwood One.
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25: Fatality confirmed. I'm Sue Guzman, Fox News. Grand Canyon Parks national officials confirming that a 46-year-old man was found dead near Crystal Rapids along the Colorado River Sunday following severe flash flooding.
0: Search teams are racing to find at least 15 missing hikers in the Grand Canyon after a flash flood tore through Bright Angel Canyon. The flood destroyed trails and bridges, stranding hikers. A water pipeline was also knocked out. Over 60 other people were able to evacuate safely. More thunderstorms and heavy rain are expected, complicating rescue efforts.
25: Fox's Marianne Rafferty, and starting Monday, tourists will not be able to stay overnight at lodges and hotels within Grand Canyon National Park. Meanwhile, the death toll in the catastrophic flooding in Nepal and Tibet climbed past 900 Monday, with more than 4,700 missing. Officials in Nepal warning of possible fresh flash flooding and for affected districts to remain on high alert. Iran retaliating against the United States Sunday with new strikes on two military bases in Jordan. The latest from Fox's Molly Line.
1: U.S. officials tell Fox News there are no significant impacts and nearly all missiles have been intercepted. Tehran says this is in response to U.S. forces blowing up two of its launchers on Larak Island earlier today. The U.S. claims it struck after spotting IRGC members preparing to launch rockets with sea mines into the Strait of Hormuz. Last week, President Trump warned there was a no-tolerance policy in effect on mine placement in that critical waterway. There are also new reports of another vessel being struck in the strait on Saturday. Meantime, the U.S. ramping up economic pressure.
25: Treasury Secretary Scott Bessent says additional bank sanctions are expected this week. Lake Ontario is now called Lake America on Google Maps for U.S. users, but it still reads Lake Ontario on Canadian maps. 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
25: The jury in the Lindsay Clancy murder trial in Massachusetts continues deliberations on Monday. More from Fox's Grinnell Scott.
10: Nine women and three men still have the fate of Lindsay Clancy in their hands. She's the mom who in 2023 killed her three young children in her Duxbury, Massachusetts home. Prosecutors argued Clancy knew she was committing murder. Her defense claims postpartum psychosis kept her from knowing right from wrong. Last week, the jury asked to see two pieces of evidence, the knife Clancy used to cut herself, as well as plastic bags full of pills she was taking. Convictions on either first-degree murder, second-degree murder, or manslaughter will send Clancy to prison. Being found not criminally responsible will return her to a state mental health facility. Grinnell Scott, Fox News.
25: And also, Congress returns from its August recess on Monday. Fox's Jared Halpern with the latest.
26: The Republican-controlled House is back in session.
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0: Now, it's Red Eye Radio. Gary McNamara and Eric Hurley talk about everything from politics to social issues and news of the day. Whether you're up late or you're just starting your day, welcome to the show from the Relief Factor Studios. This is Red Eye Radio.
1: All across America, we are Red Eye Radio. He is Eric Hurley and I'm Gary McNamara. Good morning. Thank you for being here. If you wonder where I came up with the numbers, because we were talking about, and it all started with the whole flock camera discussion that's really been just getting hot over the last, which it should.
2: Yeah.
1: You know, stuff like that. You know, the public should know about it. And it seems like the public had no idea it was going on.
2: Yeah. Like why does the government want to watch geese? No.
1: Well, got to make sure that those Canadian geese don't cross the border. Don't cross Lake America.
2: We're building a wall so they can't. It's going to be so tall. So tall. No migrating south for Canadian geese anymore. Oh my gosh, things have become so silly. Okay.
1: But how I came up, getting back to the original topic,
2: yeah.
1: how I came up with that number, you know, because when you're looking at the indoor, because we're talking about the inside the car cameras,
2: yeah,
1: that the Democrats passed in the infrastructure bill back in 2021. You and I have been talking about it for 5 years now. I thought it was probably three. Five, we've been talking about it.
2: Yeah, it's called the Halt Drunk Driving Act.
1: Right. And this would be cameras inside your, cameras and sensors inside your vehicle,
2: yeah,
1: tracking your eye movement, your body movement, your head movement, anything that would determine whether you are impaired, not necessarily from alcohol or drugs, but just you're tired.
2: Yes.
1: And the fact is, and because we keep wondering, there's no news on this. Apparently, there is no proprietary system out there that actually works.
2: Right.
1: That they can trust. So
2: not even close to the accuracy that the law intends.
1: Right.
2: It should be 100%, but I mean, you know, they're not even close to the 99.9%, nowhere near that,
1: right? And
2: according to Consumer Reports,
1: and as we said, 99%, if it was 99%,
2: yeah,
1: would be $2.29 billion a year.
2: Yeah,
1: mistakes,
2: trips made in a car. Yeah,
1: no, right. Those would be the mistakes.
2: Right.
1: That's not the number. Based
2: on the number of trips made, right, in the car.
1: The number of, and yeah, I got that number from the number of trips.
2: Mm-hmm.
1: AAA Foundation for Traffic, 229 billion driving trips each year, yeah, Americans make. So if it was one, if it had a 99% accuracy rate, 1% would be 2. Well, it would mean that every single person would probably have their car stopped by an error, not because they were tired.
2: Well, we would have to actually, those numbers, we would have to skew. They're skewed because not all of those trips are made by brand new cars. So it would only apply
1: to the number of brand new cars. Yes, good point. Yes.
2: If the technology were on board, those 27s start hitting lots in September and October of this year. So it would only apply to that year going forward, but whatever that year is.
1: Okay, so let's say we sell 10 million brand new vehicles would be sold, mm-hmm, an average of 2.4 driving trips a year. So it would be basically, it would be 10 million, if you're selling 10 million vehicles, by 2.4 times 364.
2: Mm-hmm.
1: 365, right.
2: If, unless you're assuming people don't go anywhere on Christmas Day.
1: Well, I was,
2: or Labor Day.
1: Okay.
2: Or Arbor Day.
1: And the liberal don't drive today day.
2: Yeah, right.
1: And then you would have to
2: walk in front of a flock camera day.
1: You would have to multiply that times

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1: 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If there's a flare up, you find out because the entire yard is smoking. That doesn't happen on the Solaire. It stays so hot that you can cook while paying attention the entire time. You never put the lid down. You have the lid up the entire time, but it gets a perfect char. You had nice char on the outside, juicy meat on the inside. It does such a great job. So check it out for yourself at besthotgrill.com/Randy.
2: And you can turn that off.
3: Yeah, I can turn everything off in my vehicle.
2: Like when you're stuck, in fact, if they're gonna pull you out of if you happen to get stuck, you know, in mud or any situation that's where your wheels are going to be like turning and they're going to pull you out of that ditch, they people that are rescuing you, though, the first thing they'll tell you is turn off your traction control. And the other technology, the lane avoidance, you know, lane departure, rather, lane avoidance, turn that on. I don't have to stay in the lane. I've got lane avoidance. The crash mitigation technology, including lane departure warnings, are all voluntary on the later vehicles. They are, in other words, there's a switch where you can turn them on, turn them off, even to the point of the passenger airbag. So the technology will, and it was funny because I had this huge heavy box in my passenger seat the other day and my seatbelt thing kept dinging because I didn't buckle up the Amazon box that was in my car. True story. I was like, are you kidding me? But it also detects and says, hey, the airbag is not on. You know, if you want to turn it on, or it is on and a light will come on. And, you know, if someone's, you know, from a family member's riding passenger, I always turn it off and say, good luck. But this is the thing, is that technology is passive technology. It allows you to make a choice as to whether or not you want to participate in it. I don't know if all of this DDMS technology that Keith Berry is referring to in this article, Consumer Reports from July, is the distracted driving where it can slow down your vehicle. I don't know how much of that is built in and is an option. I'm assuming all of it would be, or we'd start hearing more about it in the news, but I could be wrong.
3: Well, what I wonder is if next year, or whether the National Highway Traffic Safety Administration will go back to Congress and say, you know, you've got to put a breathalyzer in order to be more accurate.
2: And see, that's what I was saying earlier.
3: And if they get to that particular point,
2: the public will say
3: the
2: no.
3: The public will say no to that one, but the other thing is, when it comes to the accuracy, I have the automatic braking system.
2: Yeah,
3: and that's always off in my vehicle.
2: Right.
3: If I'm going, especially on a highway, if I'm going 70 miles an hour and it starts curving,
2: right,
3: and there's somebody in front of me,
2: right,
3: you know, in that curve, it thinks that there's the car in front of me and it hits the brakes.
2: Yes.
3: It can be very, very dangerous.
2: Yes.
3: When it hits the brakes.
2: Right.
3: Because it's hit the brakes pretty hard.
2: And if someone's riding your tail.
3: Yep. And I'm like, my God, so it shows that it is not yet. Now, again, I've got a 2017 vehicle. They may have made it better by now.
2: Right.
3: But that is a flaw. It doesn't happen very often. So I keep it on. I'm aware it's going to happen.
2: Right.
3: But somebody new gets behind my car. They don't know it's going to happen. First time it happened, it freaked me out.
2: Right.
3: Or somebody's taking a right turn and they're way up there and that thing will hit hard. And I'm like, I'm not even close.
2: Right.
3: And believe me, I know the distance you're supposed to stay back from the car in front of you.

0: In fact, on my cruise control, on my radar cruise control, I've got it set at the furthest distance.
1: Right. Your adaptive cruise control.
0: My adaptive cruise control. Mm-hmm. Right. I have it where it's the furthest distance.
1: Right.
0: Because I want to make sure that, you know, if that I want to make sure I'm not close to the, I don't want to be tailgating.
1: Well, and there's,
0: I hate tailgaters.
1: In my truck, I have things like that. You can't turn off. They're not options. And one of them is if the vehicle in front of me slows down, looks like it's coming to a halt, it's got to be right in front of me, it'll just beep. It starts beeping real fast, basically saying you're not slowing down at the same rate that this vehicle is, you know. And that's happened only twice, when somebody slammed their brakes on in front of me. But that's, you know, those are, again, you know, those are the questions. Is, and that's why, and you mentioned, without putting the DUI technology on board, which they already have. This is why I mentioned earlier, the OEMs already have the technology. I mean, I don't think they have any proprietary technology. I don't know any OEM that has proprietary technology. It's all aftermarket. But the technology does exist for a breathalyzer, an onboard breathalyzer.
0: Oh yeah,
1: it's already there.
0: Yeah,
1: and it's implemented as a result of somebody getting too many DUIs or whatever, and they have to have that as usually during a probation type period. That should be a wake up call. But beyond that, if you're saying every car, the only way to implement this is to have that technology on board, this discussion is over, because people will not buy those vehicles if they have to go through the breathalyzer. Here's one of the problems with breathalyzers.
0: And cash for clunkers wouldn't work.
1: Right, exactly.
0: Nobody would want to sell their clunkers.
1: Here's the problem with breathalyzers, is that it's only one indicator on the roadside sobriety test and everything else. Lawyers would jump. I would advise, if they were to do this and put mandate breathalyzers in every new car going forward, I would advise every child considering a degree to get into a law degree, and then become the hammer, become the shark, or whatever you're going to call yourself, and put up a billboard in all the major cities. And go after I don't know who you go after, but go out, get some money in some pockets. But those, you know, you would start to see this, because the backlash would be huge. And one of the things that can set off those things, onboard breathalyzers, is hairspray.
0: Oh, I'm in deep trouble then, because I still have my 80s haircut.
1: Well, and on top of that, Karen not only likes to text while she's driving, but she's getting ready for work.
0: She's putting her hairspray.
1: Right. While she's eating her cereal, she's putting hairspray on. You know, this is, keep your knees at 8 and 4, Karen. But those are the things that, you know, that you look at, and there's really, I don't see of any other way, because I think you could argue there could be a legal case that comes up and says, sorry, this doesn't, because the first couple of people, you know, set of people that are pulled over or their car's disabled, whatever, kill switch, throws, and then, by the way, interferes with their day or a trip to the hospital, interferes with their business, their job, because they were late. All of these things. If that is the case, then you're going to see a lot of legal cases come up. And the only way to remedy that would to be enact a law that includes a breathalyzer on board, which means everybody would have to breathe into it every time.
0: You brought up the headline in Consumer Reports, as I did, and it says, you know, there is no kill switch. There is a kill switch.
1: Right.
0: The kill switch is mandated. Now, it's not some government bureaucrat monitoring your car and killing the switch.
1: Well, they're not getting the kill switch in 27, so the headline is accurate, but there is a kill switch in the technology that they have so far. There would be a kill switch on board.
0: Well,
1: it's not government enacted.
0: Well, it is government enacted because government has mandated
1: it's mandated,
0: certain,
1: but it's not like they're monitoring on the fly.
0: Right, yeah. Exactly, but there's still a kill switch. I don't think anybody was saying.
1: No,
0: I don't know anybody that was saying there was a government agent monitoring your car, and then they decided to kill your car. The kill switch was the data's fed in, whatever the limits are. If you hit that limit, whatever it would be, however it would look at your eyes or your head, it'll kill your car. That was, you know, it'll not kill it. It'll stop your vehicle.
1: Well, the idea is to make sure that driver cannot drive.
0: It's an AI kill switch.
1: Yes.
0: Yeah, that's an easier sell.
1: Yeah, right. Blame it on AI. Yeah.
0: It's not an easier sell. We are on radio.
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3: A moving high-pressure dome over the summer has created crop concerns over several parts of the country. USDA meteorologist Brad Rippey notes the movement of the system in late July through August southward.
4: Initially, it was across the southwest and the southern Great Plains. Over time, that ridge has shifted eastward and has been more recently parked across the western Gulf Coast region and even as far east as the Mississippi Delta.
3: So when it comes to southern-grown crops over the past month, in some places longer, like in the southern plains,
4: there have been some notable impacts on crops like sorghum and cotton that have really been hit hard by this late summer dryness and also heat across the southern United States.
3: This comes after the heat dome caused a mid-July stretch of extreme high temperatures that impacted corn and soybean growing areas of the northern plains and upper Midwest. I'm Rod Bain reporting for the U.S. Department of Agriculture in Washington, D.C.
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0: We are Red Eye Radio. He's Art Cronin. I'm Gary McNamara. We'll keep updating that story for you on the cameras inside of vehicles, since the cameras outside of vehicles has caused such an uproar. And I think this is going to be a lot like red light cameras. I was really surprised how quickly red light cameras came down. You know, in the majority of the country.
1: Yeah, and it had to do with, again, being able to, in court, face your accuser, and challenge the technology. And a lot of that, drove the states. It just became unpopular. Mostly because people don't like being late to where they're going to. And prefer to run red lights, the thing is that show the correlation between the implementation of the technology and a drop in the number of accidents created before that.
0: Remember some municipalities got caught shortening the length of time that the yellow lights stayed on?
1: Right, and it became a fundraiser.
0: Yep.
1: Yeah.
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0: And he is Eric Cronin. I'm Gary McNamara. Good morning. Well, okay, apparently now the CBC has reversed course and reporters can call 9/11 a terrorist attack. We'll get to that in just a minute.
1: Everyone's talking about weight loss injections because the results are pretty dramatic. 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
0: Following an international outcry about a memo advising reporters not to refer to 9/11 as terrorism, CBC, the Canadian Broadcasting Corporation, has announced it has revised its editorial guidelines on the matter. You know what they forgot?
1: Huh?
0: 13 Canadians died in 9/11.
1: Oh, there's that.
0: How might have been more. I'm not sure. Yeah. I saw the figure, and they lost soldiers.
1: Right.
0: After.
1: Right. In the effort, yes. Yep.
0: And so this was not taken well from many Canadians.
1: Nope.
0: As previously reported by the Jerusalem Post on Thursday, the Canadian Broadcasting Corporation circulated a memo last week to reporters and editors instructing them not to refer to the 9/11 attacks as terrorist attacks. The memo was authored by the Senior Director of Journalistic Standards and Public Trust at CBC News and sent to reporters and editors. CBC spokesperson Carrie Kelly told the Post that the CBC's practice is to exercise extreme caution before using the words terrorists and terrorism, and that the memo was a reminder of the longstanding practice that favors the use of terms with attribution in our reporting. However, on Friday, Chuck Thompson, the head of public affairs at CBC, informed the Post that CBC News will adjust its 9/11 language guidance in a new editor's blog. The original author of the memo noted that CBC News finds itself once again in a swirl of confusion about how journalists should use the word terrorist and terrorism, this time about the Al-Qaeda attacks on New York, Washington, and Pennsylvania on September 11th. He noted that the memo caused significant concern, anger, and hurt for the people who believe CBC News seeks to minimize or obscure the horror of that day and who was behind it, but said that that is the last thing that we want to do.
1: Right.
0: CBC News has never said what happened on September 11th was not terrorism. As some commentators have stated in recent days, yes, it's other people's fault. We have reported fully and accurately on the reasons and motivations for those attacks as determined by police, governments, and independent commission. CBC's reporting on terrorism, wherever it occurs, has always been guided by the principle of attribution, and like other major news organizations, it has been our practice for decades. However, following the Fuhrer, he said that after reviewing the current language guidance, we have decided to adjust it to clarify that direct attribution is not required for describing the historic events of 9/11 as terrorism. So there you go. Well, you can't, because that's a damn, you cannot get a closer damn definition of terrorism than 9/11.
1: It really is, I mean, honestly, obvious to everyone. The left is so afraid of hurting someone's feelings. You know, comedians in cars getting coffee, everything goes back to Seinfeld somehow. But the one Bill Maher was on, it was one of the last rants in their little car ride after they got coffee, where he was saying, you know, I'm paraphrasing here, but we're walking on eggshells with terrorists. Why are we doing that? You know, and we're afraid of hurting their feelings, basically. You know, and then the left will come back. Basically, the left has been saying, well, no, it's just that it hurts an entire community. Well, it's well known by people who aren't ignorant that it's not the entire community, that it's the terrorists' part of that community. It's pretty simple. In fact, that's the whole point. When you call it terrorism or label a group of terrorists as terrorists, you are describing their behavior. And whether you want to call it radical Islam terrorists or whatever it is, but you're describing their behavior. You're describing their intent if they haven't carried out such behavior. And everybody knows this. Yet we're afraid to offend.
0: Well, I took no offense when people called the IRA a terrorist group.
1: Right.
0: I'm Irish. It's like, well, I didn't take personal offense to that.
1: Because you make no claim and aren't responsible for any terrorist or violence based on that group.
0: Right. Why? I wasn't involved in any of the planning.
1: Right.
0: or any bombing. So
1: Timothy McVeigh was a white guy. I don't take any responsibility for his actions in Oklahoma City.
0: Did I ever tell you the story? In the couple of years before that happened, I used to get calls from that particular town that he was in. When I was a radio talk show host, I started in Niagara Falls, and Pendleton isn't far away. It's in Niagara County. And I used to get really radical calls from a few people there. And I always wondered if one of them was him.
1: Yeah.
0: I really didn't save a lot of shows you know, back then. I didn't.
1: Right,
0: you know, it's
1: right.
0: Like everything, there was no podcasting.
1: Right.
0: But I often wondered.
1: Well,
0: because it was as radical. As radical as you can get.
1: You can make the case. So we can get closer on the Timothy McVeigh thing. There are things we have great concerns about when it comes to the government. We were just talking about flock cameras.
0: Yeah.
1: You and I do not subscribe to any kind of violent behavior when it comes to challenging the government or issuing our grievances.
0: Right. And even if I agree on an issue, the radicalism is not that you have an opinion on the issue, but you're willing to commit an act of terror.
1: What you consider to be the remedy right. is an act of violence.
0: Right.
1: Which is never, unless you're talking about, well, I mean, depending on how far the left goes with communism, I mean, I might leave the country. The DSA wins the election in 28, which they won't.
0: Well, I don't know. Seems like Republicans are really positive about getting equity, not even in American corporations,
1: well, but
0: now in Venezuelan organizations.
1: Well, by the way,
0: companies.
1: And we don't have to worry about an interior camera and cars monitoring your behavior. You won't own a car. You'll be taking the bus, the government bus.
0: And there's nothing you can do about the cameras and the buses.
1: It'll be real people actually monitoring your behavior. No, but it's, you know, you look at this and this story is very, you know, it's, and we know it's CBC, but it's the left. It's a leftist mentality mm-hmm. of not including the entire story. In fact, to their point, which I just made, to their point, those that would say, well, we can't say terrorists, we can't. No, that's actually how you separate them from everybody else, whether it's other Muslims or just any other person on the planet. You describe their behavior. Muhammad Atta and the rest of the 19 hijackers on 9/11, they did the deed. Khalid Sheikh Mohammed planned it. Al-Qaeda behind it. Peter Arnett with CNN in a cave in 1999 with Osama bin Laden. We are at war with the United States, which the 9/11 Commission here in the States found, and that was the biggest finding, was
0: they were at war with us. We weren't at war with them, and that was bipartisan.
1: Right. So when you're saying terrorism or terrorists, you are separating and highlighting them as the bad guys and not lumping them with everybody else.
0: Plus, it fits the definition. Encyclopedia Britannica here. Yes. Here's the definition. Terrorism is the calculated use of violence or the threat of violence to create general fear in a population and coerce a government or organization into meeting political, religious, or ideological goals.
1: Yeah. It can also be, aside from political goals, it can be in order to terrorize the actual organic definition can be if you just want to terrorize a community, regardless of your goals.
0: Right, to create general fear in the population.
1: Right.
0: That was part of the...
1: Yes.
0: Right. So, but that fits the definition exactly of what happened. We're not... There was never... Nobody was ever telling CBC, don't report the truth.
1: Right.
0: But if what you're saying is, you know, in our journalistic... In our journalistic goals, we wish to report a story accurately, but there are some words that define something specifically that we refuse to use, then that's on you.
1: Yeah.
0: That's on you. You're the one that doesn't want to tell the truth.
1: Right.
0: And you can't argue that. CBC can't argue that. based on the definition, well, they couldn't. I mean, they lost the argument. They had to backtrack on it.
1: Right.
0: But when they made that argument last week, we went through again what the definition of terrorism is. You look at all the different definitions of terrorism, and it fits the definition we just gave you right there.
1: Mm-hmm.
0: So what you're saying is, well, we're not going to use that particular word, even if it fits the definition, because of something.
1: Right.
0: They still haven't explained it.
1: Right.
0: By the way.
1: Right.
0: We know why.
1: It's very clear why.
0: Yeah. You can't win that with the victims' families from Canada.
1: Right.
0: We are Red Eye Radio.
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0: Derek Cronin, I'm Gary McNamara. Remember last week we were talking about Europe and in France where they don't use air conditioning.
1: Yeah, right.
0: And part of it is they don't want to be viewed as Americanized.
1: Right, yeah.
0: But this, I saw this over the weekend. The funniest expose, it made me laugh. It was from a post from the drunk Republican. He goes, yes, it's wasteful. Yes, it's silly. But cranking the AC in your car with the windows down on a summer day is peak civilization. And then the response from Earthbound Misfit. You ready?
1: Yeah.
0: Like mom used to say, you better use that AC. There are sweating people in Europe.
1: I love it. Starving kids in other parts of the world, your dinner.
0: Oh.
1: And there are sweating people in Europe. You get in there and turn that AC on.
0: Yes. On the last day of August, and we will be definitely using our air conditioning today.
1: Oh, yeah.
0: You know,
1: yeah,
0: for sure. I think I said this last week, but the weirdest thing is growing up in Buffalo and living here now.
1: Mm-hmm.
0: And when it gets to, because I posted the temperatures last week and people said, it's terrible. I said, I actually like the couple of months of the heat that we have. Mornings and evenings are beautiful.
1: Yeah.
0: Late evenings, like 10 o'clock on weekends, whatever.
1: Right, right.
0: I just jump in the pool at that point, and mornings are just absolutely beautiful. And it really, it's, you know, middle of June to middle of September. And this year it's been really July, August, and we'll see how far it goes in September. But the weirdest thing is to have triple digits, and the sun is lower in the sky in the end of August, and it feels like fall, and it's 102 degrees.
1: Yeah.
0: That's weird for somebody who grew up in Buffalo.
1: Yeah.

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6: The jury gets back to it later this morning. I'm Ted Lindner, Fox News. The jury in the Lindsey Clancy murder trial in Massachusetts continues deliberations today. Fox's Gernal Scott with more.
7: Nine women and three men still have the fate of Lindsey Clancy in their hands. She's the mom who in 2023 killed her three young children in her Duxbury, Massachusetts home. Prosecutors argued Clancy knew she was committing murder. Her defense claims postpartum psychosis kept her from knowing right from wrong. Last week, the jury asked to see two pieces of evidence, the knife Clancy used to cut herself, as well as plastic bags full of pills she was taking. Convictions on either first-degree murder, second-degree murder, or manslaughter will send Clancy to prison. Being found not criminally responsible will return her to a state mental health facility. Gernal Scott, Fox News.
6: Well, the U.S. military targeting missile launch sites on an island in the Strait of Hormuz. Fox's Jill Nato with more.
8: CENTCOM says Islamic Revolutionary Guard Corps forces were observed preparing to launch rockets with sea mines into the Strait of Hormuz. The U.S. military also says they had just completed clearing mines out of the strait last week. So new American strikes took out two Iranian launchers before those mines could get into the water. Iran's Revolutionary Guard says several soldiers and citizens were killed and injured in the attack. The fighting comes just days after the Trump administration said it's increasing economic pressure to try to end its war with Iran rather than military action. Chill NATO, Fox News.
6: Iran retaliating by firing on U.S. forces in Jordan. And one hiker found dead, at least 15 others still missing or unaccounted for after flash flooding hit the Grand Canyon Saturday. Dozens of people evacuated. 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
6: President Trump escalating his trade war with Canada, posting on social media that Canadian companies wanting to do business with the U.S. move here to avoid newly imposed tariffs. The president posting, quote, "I don't want Canadian anything. They've been ripping us off for decades and it's going to stop." Nepal is recovering after deadly flooding swept through the region last week. Fox's Stephanie Bennett with more.
20: Nepal's tourism board provided an update saying 289 missing foreign nationals have been rescued, including two Americans. But the situation is growing more dire by the day. Heavy rains swelled rivers and lakes upstream. Those rising water levels forced crews to completely stop rescue operations at times. Trying to get teams and supplies into the area is also extremely challenging. Flood warnings were sent to residents' phones telling them to get to higher ground. Crews focused on rescuing hundreds of people possibly trapped inside tunnels at a hydropower project in Nepal.
6: And at least 800 people are dead. More than 3,000 remain missing. Congress returning from its August recess today. Fox's Jared Halpern with more.
21: The Republican-controlled House is back in session this week with a busy to-do list over the next few weeks. Topping that agenda, a government spending bill to prevent a pre-election shutdown at the end of September. The House and Senate each passed competing proposals to extend funding into December. House Republicans are also eager to push through another budget reconciliation bill, and the White House is urging passage of a supplemental spending package to provide the military with billions of dollars to replenish weapons stockpiles. The Senate does not return to Washington until the middle of September. In Washington, Jared Halpern, Fox News.
6: And Lake Ontario, now called Lake America, on Google Maps for U.S. users after President Trump ordered the name change in an executive order last week. It still reads Lake Ontario on Canadian maps. I'm Ted Lindner. This is Fox News.
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0: Now, it's Red Eye Radio. Gary McNamara and Eric Harley talk about everything from politics to social issues and news of the day. Whether you're up late or you're just starting your day, welcome to the show from the Relief Factor Studios. This is Red Eye Radio.
12: All across America, we are Red Eye Radio. He is Eric Harley and I'm Gary McNamara. Good morning.
14: Hello.
12: Thank you for being here.
14: Thanks a lot.
12: All right. On the news over the weekend, Representative James Clyburn on Sunday called for the expansion of the Supreme Court's 9 justices to 13, calling that increase a pretty good number. Meet the Press host Kristen Welker asked Clyburn if he agreed with former Vice President Kamala Harris's request for court expansion in an interview. Yes, I do, the South Carolina Democrat said. I think we're in a position now that calls for some significant actions taken by the Congress, and we ought to expand, and 13 is a pretty good number. A baker's dozen, it would be a good number to have on the court.
14: No.
12: Nobody says why, though.
14: A good number, why, yeah.
12: Why is it a good number?
14: Yeah. A nice, even baker's dozen.
12: Are they suggesting that they do it now and Trump expand it and Trump picks who's going to be on the Supreme Court over the next 2 years to expand it to 13 and the Democrats agree to that?
14: Yeah.
12: Well, because if 13 is a good number, you're simply saying it's time to have more of a number. Why is it time to have more of a number?
14: Well, I just want to hear President Trump go, you know what? Maybe we should do that. We should do that while I'm in office. And you and I can just sit back and make popcorn.
12: One of the things, you know, and I think this relates to the next article. Kimberly Strassel wrote a great piece in the Wall Street Journal, The Media's Lawfare Enabling.
14: Yeah.
12: And talks about how the media covers every single legal case against the president.
14: Yeah.
12: And says the Supreme Court last week allowed Donald Trump's ballroom construction to proceed, eliciting shock from the press corps. The court on Monday allowed the president's mail-in voting order to continue, eliciting the same shock.
14: Yeah.
12: This follows the shock after Trump administration wins on immigration enforcement, personnel firings, DEI and transgenders orders, and dozens of other issues. How long is the public meant to treat the press's pearl clutching as genuine, rather than part of a campaign to undermine the administration and the credibility of the high court? This goes right to the 13,
14: yeah.
12: the 13 justices.
14: Mm-hmm.
12: They don't like the decisions. They can't argue the decisions constitutionally.
14: Right.
12: So what they want to do is they want to put in justices that will make law, not interpret it.
14: Right.
12: Because the state of legal reporting has reached a national embarrassment, a masterclass in fiction that rivals the reporting about Russia collusion and Joe Biden's undiminished capacity. The media's contribution to lawfare began in the earliest day of the first Trump term and has become only more brazen. The swings and misses are there for all to see every day, yet the formula is now so routine that nobody pushes back. Oh, we do.
14: Mm-hmm.
12: It works like this, and this is great. The administration takes an action that offends liberal sensibilities. Interest groups rush to litigate, sometimes with prepackaged lawsuits. The press quotes liberal law professors and the litigators themselves as to why the suits are worthy. A liberal judge issues an injunction, which is treated as further proof of the lawsuit's merits. The stories omit any critical analysis of standing, jurisdiction, merits, or precedent. We've said that. How many times have we said that?
14: Oh, my gosh.
12: We go through what we always do. We go, forget about what they say. Let's go through the legalities of it.
14: Yep.
12: When a higher court corrects the legal overreach, the media, rather than acknowledge that it got it wrong, insists the judges are in the tank for Mr. Trump. And then again, that's where you get to the we need to expand the Supreme Court. We need more justices.
14: Mm-hmm.
12: Consider the ballroom case. When the National Trust for Historic Preservation filed a lawsuit last December to halt the project, the press corps pushed the litigation as a slam dunk. The stories all led with the quote from the suit, presenting a

0: Well, I had my make-ahead grilled chicken thigh barbecue chicken salad again for lunch yesterday, and it is so great. 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
1: Of a president that of course a president can fire independent agency heads, that the administration's firings, the DEI rules and immigration actions all offended the law. How do we know that this misreporting is intentional? The press corps is quite capable of providing good analysis about cases a president is actually poised to lose, as with his emergency tariffs and his executive order on birthright citizenship. I think they're wrong there, though. Mm-hmm. It would be easy to call the birthright citizenship, not the emergency tariffs. It would be easy to call any right-leaning lawyer to get a read on liberals' suits' faults or flaws, but that doesn't happen. Mm. Yeah, we go through it all the time. Look, yeah. I go back to the Dodds decision. I can't tell you.
2: Right.
1: Still today, I still meet people.
3: Well, the Supreme Court saying you can't have an abortion.
1: No, they didn't.
2: No.
1: You have no idea what you're talking about. You know, there are a bunch of fascists telling it. No. What they said is the original Supreme Court, if there's fascists, they didn't use the word, but if they were, if any court was out of order, it was that Supreme Court. Doesn't appear anywhere that you can have an abortion.
2: Right.
1: The Supreme Court did not say you can't have an abortion. They said it's not their call. They're not fascist. That's up to the legislature to decide that, not a court of unelected judges. I won't say bureaucrats. That'd be the wrong term. Unelected justices that are supposed to interpret the law, not create law.
2: It's not up them to make this decision. And, you know, and right after that, AOC, it was a day or two after that, AOC basically said, well, you know what? This is why we should take it up in Congress.
1: That was the point.
2: What the Supreme Court said. She's railing against SCOTUS and their decision, saying, well, you know what? We'll do it. That's exactly what SCOTUS said.
1: That's what they said. Congress has to decide this, or states. It goes back to the states.
2: Yep.
1: They did not make any decision on abortion.
2: No.
1: They simply said, we live under a constitution. We are a republic. The people that make the laws are Congress. It's the opposite of fascism.
2: Yeah.
1: And there isn't one person who was upset about it that could answer my question or answer, you know, my questions and the statements that I made. Well, this is what they actually said. You can read it right here.
2: Right.
1: Well, I'll never forget the one woman I was talking to, and her husband was behind her. And as I'm going through it, he's behind her going like this, Eric.
2: Mm.
1: But without actually clapping his hands.
2: Yeah, because would get him in trouble.
1: Yeah, he was clapping for me, and I'm like, oh, my gosh. And, yeah, so it was, you know, real. And so, you know, when you can win an argument so easily, it shows that the people you're arguing against actually don't have an argument.
2: Yeah. Right.
1: They just don't like the way it's going.
2: Yep. It's, and, you know, and that's what it comes down to. It you know, and the media, they're not just, because this isn't coverage by the liberal activist media. Coverage is when you actually break down the idea

0: and say, okay, here's what's going on. Here's the challenge. Here's the debate. Here's what this side is saying. Here's what the other side is saying. Whether it's a legal challenge, whether it's a political debate, whatever it is. It's gotten so far past being biased. They're flat out activists. And they're shaping what they're doing is, their attempt is, to change hearts and minds in how they write and how they report and how they present any of their coverage. Because that's not true coverage when you're covering things up. That's covering, not coverage. And when you cover it up, you're, because whether you omit, all right, let's, if you omit part of the statement, the Charlottesville lie that they carried for a long time. The liberal activist media carried the Russian hoax. They shaped it. Mm-hmm. They helped to build it. They're as culpable as anybody on the Russian hoax thing, including Hillary Clinton and the DNC and all of those actors who actually made it happen. If you're doing that and you're not finding the truth, and then when the truth comes out, going back saying this is what happened. You know, one thing about the Twitter files, you take three liberals to do the Twitter files, and that's what Elon Musk did, and they found the truth, and then they exposed what they found.
1: And now they are rejected by
0: exactly
1: the media.
0: Of
1: They're
0: course.
1: Viewed as outcasts.
0: Well, Barry Weiss is the enemy now.
1: Yeah.
0: So when you look at all of that, that tells you just that alone. Their attitude toward Barry Weiss. Why? Because they really thought they had control of the language and the conversation because of the control of social media. And it wasn't just Twitter. Twitter, by the way, the Twitter files thing helped with all of social media, because during that whole thing or shortly after things started coming out and being released, Zuckerberg then went on Rogan and talked about the whole laptop thing and what they came to them with in 2020. And all of that just basically became, you know, and of course, you get on TikTok, that's owned by the Chinese, so we don't even have to talk about, I don't want to see the TikTok files. This is, so, you know, you look at how the media then turned it around on Barry Weiss. And what did Barry Weiss do? Tell me what she did. The crime she committed. Tell me what that is. She didn't carry the water. That's what it is. She didn't do her job as a liberal. It's not.
1: She decided that.
0: Reporting.
1: She decided, I'm going to. We're reporters.
0: Yeah, we're going to do journalism.
1: We're not political activists.
0: Right.
1: And what you see here, what Kimberly Strassel points out, is what you and I talked about.
0: Mm-hmm.
1: This is political activism.
0: Yes.
1: And it starts by setting a premise that's wrong, incorrect legally, as truthful, and going from that point on.
0: Right.
1: And when it's torn apart and when you have no more defense, you just move on to the next thing.
0: Right. Right.
1: You don't feel any shame for getting it wrong all the time.
0: Yeah.
1: You simply move on to the next inaccurate report about whatever legal case you're looking into next. You just keep going and going and going and going.
0: Yeah.
1: And it's not that hard to figure out the Constitution. It's not that hard. The Constitution was not made. We used to get it all. You guys aren't justices. How do you know? Because we understand law.
0: Right.
1: We understand the Constitution.
0: Yep.
1: You don't need to be a judge to understand the Constitution and to understand law.
0: It's never been difficult. You just have to pay attention.
1: We are Red Eye Radio.
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0: Night Radio. He's Herk Harley, and I'm Gary McNamara. Looking at other news from the weekend, Abdul El-Sayed apologizes for comments about a Michigan synagogue attack. The Democratic nominee for U.S. Senate in Michigan apologized to the state's Jewish Democratic Caucus on Saturday for comments he made after an attack on a synagogue in March, which he tied to Israel's action in the Middle East. My comments may have been misconstrued to justify something I did not mean to justify. Yeah, that's it.
1: Yeah, okay.
0: El-Sayed told reporters after he addressed the caucus at the Michigan Democratic Nomination Convention in Lansing, Michigan. To anyone who feels like my comments might have been hurtful, I'm really sorry. That was not my intention. Of course it was.
1: Yes.
0: Because El-Sayed's apology was his latest attempt to unify Democrats after a bitter primary where he defeated U.S. Representative Haley Stevens. He's eager to push past a series of controversies, including allegations of anti-Semitism, including his association with controversial commentator Hassan Piker. By the way, I see the headline over the weekend that Piker said, wait a minute, I didn't go to him. He came to me.
1: Oh.
0: He came. I'll find the story.
1: All right.

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1: That's where Never Give Up comes from. 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I wasn't Dwayne. 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
0: And the biggest names in pro wrestling and beyond.
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6: And he is Eric Cronin, I'm Gary McNamara. Welcome and good morning. Thanks so much for being here. Yeah, I was. We were talking about Abdul Al-Sayed in Michigan, and his apology was the latest attempt to unify Democrats after a bitter primary. He's eager to push past the serious controversies involving allegations of anti-Semitism, including his association with controversial commentator Hassan Piker. And then this story came out over the weekend, Eric. Hassan Piker said the Democratic Michigan U.S. Senate candidate Abdul Al-Sayed asked him to stump for his campaign, what? Not the other way around.
7: What?
6: During an interview Friday following an intense backlash the Democratic politician has faced for appearing with him, Piker spoke to Semaphore columnist David Weigel about the backlash he's received from Democrats since appearing on the campaign trail with Al-Sayed, which he claimed was Al-Sayed's idea, not his. He asked me to stump for him, and I had not considered that ever before, Piker said. I'd never really delivered a speech like that before.
8: Right, yeah.
7: He made me do it.
6: Well, no, that's because Al-Sayed's trying to make the case that, you know, it was Piker's idea.
8: Yeah.
6: To speak, and Piker said, "No, he wanted me to speak for him."
8: Right.
6: Which, by the way,
8: yeah, it's like two kids going, "What?"
6: No, but he actually does have a point, because if I'm running a campaign, you don't appear there without my permission. If yeah. I'm against what you believe, I'm going to go, "No, you can't speak for me. You can't campaign with me." So the campaign. So I tend to believe that. He's got, Al-Sayed's trying to make it sound like, it just happened to, he wanted to campaign with me. No.
8: Mm-hmm.
6: You wanted me to campaign with you. I just love it. I just think that's the, it's just, this, by the way, this had come out, I'm reading an article from the Post Millennial, but they're quoting the New York Times. Mayor Mandani's planned expansion of free child care for two-year-olds is running into serious problems just days before the program is set to launch, with providers saying delayed city payments are leaving them unable to cover basic startup costs. The program scheduled begins September 10th, but some daycare operators say they still have not received the funding needed for teachers, classroom supplies, and furniture. Several have warned parents that their centers may not be able to open if the money does not arrive soon, reports the New York Times.
0: Mm-hmm.
6: The delays have also affected city-backed bridge loans intended to help providers cover expenses while waiting for their contracts to be processed. Some providers say they have turned to personal loans, family members, and their own savings to keep their businesses running. Yes, they have a two-decay program, but they didn't set up the infrastructure to make it work, said one woman who operates four Bronx daycare centers, preparing to offer four of these classes. She said her centers had monthly expenses exceeding $320,000. She took out a personal loan and a reverse mortgage on her home to cover employee wages, utilities, and insurance. I had no choice, she said, adding that this has been the most stressful period in her 43 years of running daycares. So there you go. Meanwhile, not much I can say. I was reading from the Wall Street Journal on this editorial page, and even they say, and they're quoting the research done by their news division,
0: mm-hmm.
6: and still saying, we don't still know a lot about this yet. But the whole Trump-Venezuela oil thing?
0: Yeah.
6: Wow.
0: Yeah, where's this going?
6: Wow. I mean, it's just, did you hear the, it's like, well, how do we get equity? Penny warrants, which means this private company in, this private oil company in Venezuela that has very close ties to the unelected president is going to give the Pentagon, because the Pentagon apparently is going to own or run this. Nobody's really sure, because everybody's going, is this even legal?
0: Wow.
6: Is this even legal?
0: Yeah.
6: Basically, you get the shares for pennies or for nothing. So you're just giving up equity in your oil company to sell at market prices. And the whole point is, the first point would be, and again, we're going from the Wall Street Journal editorial page, which is saying a lot of this is not unknown, but this is a reporting from our, you know, news division,
0: mm-hmm.
6: which they have problems back and forth with each other.
0: Yeah.
6: One's more liberal, one's more conservative.
0: Mm-hmm.
6: But they just went, we have no idea how this works or whether it's legal or not. And they go, what is the Pentagon going to be running in, you know, basically oil transfers for? Why is the Pentagon going to be dealing with a foreign government when it comes to oil?
0: All right. So,
6: and by the way, you've heard, you saw the influencers, which are, you know, the cheerleaders going sis, boom, rah, rah, rah. I haven't heard a word from any Republican, not one on this.
0: So one legitimate answer could be that, and we won't hear it because you're not going to talk about it. And who knows, maybe it came up in the conversation with CIA Director Ratcliffe and his trip to Russia. But the relationship between Russia and Venezuela, essentially, if the U.S. can control more of that oil out of Venezuela instead of it going to China or Russia, then you have a national security interest. I haven't seen that, and I don't think we'll hear that if that's the case. But then again, with this president, he might just come out and blurt it out and say, hey, this is why we're doing this. But if that's why you're doing it, and this is the plan, basically, you want to control that oil flow so it doesn't benefit China or Russia, cuts them off significantly, then that needs to be promoted. If that's the case.
6: Well, what are you getting for nothing? Why are you getting equity? Why is the Pentagon's going to be doing the investment,
0: mm-hmm.
6: as far as the sources say?
0: Right.
6: Which means the Pentagon is going to own, what, 35% of the oil, whatever it is, 35% stake.
0: Mm-hmm.
6: They're going to own, the Pentagon will own 35% of that particular stake. I have no idea what the law says on this. Everybody's looking at this, shaking their heads.
0: Well, yeah, that's the ownership. Control of the flow of it is one thing, which, by the way, would have to be negotiated with Venezuela. Even that would have to be negotiated. But then you get into ownership, then the question is, because the U.S. basically would own, our government would own that chunk, whatever it is, 35 or higher percent. I don't know the precedent for this. I really don't. In exchange for what?
6: Right. What do they want? No elections? Because you're technically dealing with a dictator and a Venezuelan oligarch.
0: Yes.
6: Who is close to the dictator.
0: Well, you know, one of the reasons, if you think about after the capture of Maduro, leaving his right-hand person in place made sense after a series of meetings because they realized she was close to, again, the energy infrastructure, which needed to be controlled. So she knew basically how everything ran, and you needed to keep her in, because she knew the lay of the land in that regard. She needs to stay in power. And the opposition leader then was kind of pushed aside. And it may have sounded at the time like, oh my gosh, what's going on? But that's how it went down. And we learned that after the fact. And so again, ownership, and for how long? And what is the deal? What does the agreement look like? Because we have to talk about agreements between two nations, regardless of who's leading that other nation.
6: And according to reports, this is not oil being sold to the United States at market prices.
0: Right.
6: It's cost, ownership, which then competes with American oil companies.
0: Yes.
6: And my first thought was, my God, you're saying we need to produce everything here in the United States. Well, we could drastically expand what we do here in the United States, oil production. And you're saying, no, we should be making some kind of deal.
0: Okay, so
6: with an unelected president, that's why I said dictator, mm-hmm. and an oligarch very close to that dictator to sell at cost to compete on the world oil market, which includes American oil companies. He's promoting that the America First is low prices. Well, then if you believe America First is low prices, then get rid of all the tariffs and have low prices and trade with the rest of the world.
0: Right. Or
6: he is so inconsistent when it comes to making sense on economics.
0: Well, and that's the thing. If this really is about Russia, this is where, because the Pentagon controlling this is what really sets off that flag. Because right after, again, the capture of Maduro, we were choking Russia out in their relationship when it comes to oil with Venezuela. And that had a real effect. But if the long-term game here is to, okay, we get this wholesale, then we can decide, Russia, you get back in line.
6: That's not what they're saying.
0: Exactly what I just said a minute ago.
6: Yeah,
0: if you're doing this, you're going to have to promote it this way.
6: He's talking prices.
0: Mm-hmm.
6: This will lower the price.
0: Sure.
6: Now, it's not going to lower it before, you know.
0: But the Pentagon is controlling it. So this is, again, this isn't, you know, I'm sure Bessent will have something to say and have an opinion on it, but it's not the Treasury controlling this. It's the Pentagon.
6: Yeah.
0: While all trade is related directly to national defense,
6: this still doesn't make sense. What does the United States have to pay to get this?
0: What are we giving Venezuela?
6: Yeah.
0: What are we offering? Not to take you out? not to take out of power, not to...
6: Which means no elections.
0: Yeah.
6: That's not going
0: to
6: go there, over.
0: But that agreement has to be known, by the way, by the people. If our government is taking ownership of something and we have this agreement that's going to be in place with Venezuela, the American people have to know what that is.
6: And again, there's so much we don't know about it,
0: though. Right.
6: There's so much we don't know.
0: You know, but the Pentagon thing is the whole red flag for me. Because you can make the case and maybe sell it to the American people. And also, I don't know about domestic producers. They're still not going to be happy about it. But if you're talking about that and then saying, hey, we can control if we don't want any to go to Russia, we don't want to sell any to Russia or China or whatever. We can, you know, we cannot do that. And then we can keep prices low here. Maybe it's a combination of both. But if that is the case, because that's it. My number one question is, not what Venezuela's getting. I want to know why the Pentagon is controlling it.
6: And the other point is, does this mean then, because remember, it's still a world oil market.
0: Mm-hmm.
6: So we don't buy from Canada anymore. Saw Trump over the weekend. I don't want anything from Canada. So does right. Canada's oil go to China?
0: No.
6: And it's simply, it's all world market production.
0: Oh, yeah.
6: We are Red Eye Radio.
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6: We are Red Eye Radio. He is Eric Carlin. I'm Gary McNamara. I was reading from Forbes, and the thing is, this is not going to be an immediate deal, as we all know. This isn't going to lower oil prices today, tomorrow, next week, next month, next year, before the election, whatever. This is, from what I've been reading, 7 to 10 years before any of this is actually extracted, because these aren't operating oil fields at the moment.
0: Right.
6: These are from what we're told, but I forgot what the name that they're calling them, the official technical name of it, but this is
0: reserves down, basically.
6: Yeah, these are reserves, right?
0: Yeah, they're in the ground. It hasn't.
6: Brownfields, I think that's what they call them,
0: right? And you can't. And so all of that has to
6: green
0: go in.
6: Fields, yeah.
0: Yeah, it's a ton of work, research and then development, basically. Or there's a different term. It's
6: and
0: not
6: massive
0: research,
6: massive but, investment.
0: Yeah.
6: And as was pointed out, you're still going to need, there is no investment in it. They're still looking for the investment, which would have to come, because the United States isn't going to invest. We're going to have equity.
0: No, it's private sector that has to go in and do it.
6: And they're like, if you do it, then you have to deal with the oligarch, whoever's president of the United States at that point when that happens,
0: and the private sector is the president. The private sector has operated in Venezuela before with oil. So, you know, the question is, again, are they willing to go do that? They stopped for a reason. Are they willing to go do it now?

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10: Deliberations set to resume. I'm Sue Guzman, Fox News, and the jury resumes deliberations today in the trial of Lindsay Clancy, the Massachusetts mom who killed her three children.
11: Kevin Reddington, the defense lawyer for Clancy, said that she feels scared, nervous, and sad as we await that verdict.
12: If I took you and put you in a locked room and you were looking at a possibility of three consecutive life sentences, what would you feel like?
11: Reddington also explained the jury's first note to the judge. He said they requested to review two bags of prescription pills belonging to Clancy and a bloody knife used in her alleged suicide attempt. The prosecution argues Clancy deliberately planned the killings and is lying about her hallucinations. Her defense says she experienced psychosis made worse by over-medication for postpartum depression.
10: Fox's Nate Foy. Grand Canyon National Parks officials confirming that a 46-year-old man was found dead near Crystal Rapids along the Colorado River following severe flash flooding.
13: Search teams are racing to find at least 15 missing hikers in the Grand Canyon after a flash flood tore through Bright Angel Canyon. The flood destroyed trails and bridges, stranding hikers. A water pipeline was also knocked out. Over 60 other people were able to evacuate safely. More thunderstorms and heavy rain are expected, complicating rescue efforts.
10: Fox's Marianne Rafferty. Starting today, tourists will not be allowed to stay overnight at lodges and hotels within Grand Canyon National Park. Meanwhile, the death toll in the catastrophic flooding in Nepal and Tibet has climbed past 900. 4,700 there remain missing. And NASA launching its newest $4 billion observatory from the Kennedy Space Center Sunday.
14: 3, 2, 1, ignition and liftoff. Go Falcon Heavy and go Roman Space Telescope.
10: President Trump praising the launch of the telescope, calling it the golden age of America on Truth Social. 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
10: Retaliating against the U.S. on Sunday with new strikes on two military bases in Jordan. The latest from Fox's Molly Long.
13: U.S. officials tell Fox News there are no significant impacts and nearly all missiles have been intercepted. Tehran says this is in response to U.S. forces blowing up two of its launchers on Larak Island earlier today. The U.S. claims it struck after spotting IRGC members preparing to launch rockets with sea mines into the Strait of Hormuz. Last week, President Trump warned there was a no-tolerance policy in effect on mine placement in that critical waterway. There are also new reports of another vessel being struck in the strait on Saturday. Meantime, the U.S. ramping up economic pressure.
10: Iran retaliating against the United States Sunday with two new strikes on the military bases as Treasury Secretary Scott Bessent announced that additional sanctions against banks doing businesses with Iran are expected this week. Congress returns from its August recess today. Fox's Jared Halpern has more.
18: The Republican-controlled House is back in session this week with a busy to-do list over the next few weeks. Topping that agenda, a government spending bill to prevent a pre-election shutdown at the end of September. The House and Senate each passed competing proposals to extend funding into December. House Republicans are also eager to push through another budget reconciliation bill, and the White House is urging passage of a supplemental spending package to provide the military with billions of dollars to replenish weapons stockpiles. The Senate does not return to Washington until the middle of September. In Washington, Jared Halpern, Fox News.
10: Lake Ontario is now called Lake America on Google Maps for U.S. users after President Trump ordered the name change in an executive order last week. However, it still reads Lake Ontario on Canadian maps. There was no immediate comment from Canadian Prime Minister Mark Carney or at the White House. I'm Sue Guzman. This is Fox News.
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2: All across America, we are Red Eye Radio. He is Eric Hurley and I'm Gary McNamara.
3: Hi.
2: We're just getting started.
3: We are just getting started.
2: Deep voice guy said that. If you're just getting started,
3: we are just getting started. We are just getting started.
2: Wow.
3: It's true.
2: Welcome to the last day of August.
3: It is. This is your last chance to get out there in August the right way. So do it. I don't know what that means, but you got an extra day to do it. We don't have many months with 31 days. Actually, we have several. But get out there and do it.
2: 30 days has September, April, June, and November. All the rest have 31 except poor February that only has 28 or 29 days, I remember, from first grade. That's the only thing that I got from grammar school.
3: I have a phone with a calendar. After that happened, I have a calculator. I have, and then if neither of those work, I've got Android Auto. I just installed a new head unit in my truck and upgraded. And I can go, hey, Google, how many days are in the month of August? And it will answer me.
2: I saw that, by the way. You just reminded me of the flock camera debate that continued over the weekend.
3: Oh, yes, yes.
2: I mean, that's starting just to slowly. Was, you know, it was simmering and then kept getting bigger.
3: Yeah.
2: And it was interesting because it was, you know, Cam Higby, remember the riots in California?
3: Yeah.
2: He was the guy that was covering them all the time.
3: Yeah.
2: Well, he's a proponent of flock cameras.
3: Right.
2: And he posted that, look at, you know, we had said the other day, look at the IRS gets from you. I mean, the IRS, it's like, what information can you get? And he was trying to make the argument, well, look at your cell phone gets from you. Mm. And it was pointed out, he did this on X, and it was pointed out by, you know, the people that read it, the community notes that, yeah, but everything is voluntary on your phone.
3: Yes.
2: You can cut it out. But what I saw was the most interesting thing. It was somebody in law enforcement that said this. And it relates to the story that I told, I think it was last week.
3: Mm.
2: And that's, if you don't have flock cameras and something happens with the make of car, the police go after, and they don't get a license plate, the police go after everyone that has that make of car.
3: Yeah.
2: And it happened to me.
3: Mm-hmm.
2: It happened to me when there was a hit and run.
3: Mm-hmm.
2: And all of a sudden, one day, I'm, you know, and I wasn't even on that road. It was like, and just anybody that they had that make of car that they identified, they eventually tracked down. And they tracked me down. And it was an Irving police officer pulled up to, I don't live in Irving, Texas. And all of a sudden, I see the camera. I was looking at my phone. I go, what's that? Somebody in front of my house? Police officer. Irving, Texas. What's an Irving, Texas police officer walking up to my house for?
3: Mm-hmm.
2: And it was my make of car that had hit somebody, and mm-hmm. they were going all around. And this person, law enforcement on X, was saying, well, you have a choice. You know, either you get the license plate there or the police eventually come to your house, even if it's not you who did it. The police are going to come to your house and they're going to ask you questions. So one way or another, your privacy is going to get invaded. But it was made, and we made the point earlier, it is not unconstitutional under current precedent to do what they did, to have flock cameras. You may think it should be, but under precedent, when you look at the DUI roadblock, as we said, the Supreme Court decision on that, where you had people like Thomas, Thomas and one of them was Ford. And then Scalia also said it.
3: Right.
2: Scalia also said it back then. He goes, you're out in public. There is no privacy on the outside of your vehicle.
3: Right.
2: It doesn't exist.
3: Right. Yeah.
2: You may want it. And you can see, as we said, what's going to stop it is the same thing that stop, you know, red light cameras, and that would be public going, we just don't want it.
3: Well, and you know, it's not like the government is putting a camera outside your window of your home, pointing in, and then forcing you to keep the blinds open. That's Amazon that does that. Well, no, it's the thing is that when you talk about sharing public roads, this is the question is with the flock cameras, is the potential for abuse.
2: Or the abuse that's happened already.
3: That's happened already, using it to,
2: right,
3: you know, follow an X or trace, you know, whatever. I mean, there's been a couple of cases that really stood out. And then also track behavior and determine without a warrant, saying, okay, we're going to, like when they did the NSA files and
2: right,
3: they rounded up everybody's phone records, and it was like, well, they didn't hear any conversations. They didn't tape any calls. They didn't do any of that, but they can determine a pattern of behavior. Well, John went and saw his therapist

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3: 5 years down the road is to use these flock cameras to determine patterns of behavior and then report those patterns of behavior as suspicious. And that's where things really get hairy. That's where things really get concerning.
4: Something, though, we've talked for, I don't know, 3-4 years, and it's supposed to be coming out in the next year, was the inside cameras in your car.
3: Yeah.
4: Looking to see if you're tired or intoxicated.
3: Right.
4: That will shut down your vehicle.
3: Right. Those are supposed to be, as far as we know, mandatory for the cars coming up next year.
4: I don't think they've come up with a system, though. But you and I've talked about it for the longest time. Other concern, not a bleep from the public. Nothing.
3: Right.
4: Does the public not pay attention to any of this until the systems are actually working?
3: Yeah. No, that's, yes, the answer is yes, that's how they behave.
4: Because
3: they absolutely set it aside until someone gets a ticket or in this case, their car would shut down, would not operate. The car would be disabled. Now, we can have a debate about, you know, Louise or Karen. Yeah, Karen. Wow. She's always texting on her way to work. So she's looking down a lot. Her head's going down a lot. That's one of the measurements for being too tired. Your eyes or your head looking downward. They actually, for truck drivers back in the day, I don't know if the company still exists, but you could get this thing that basically would hook on your ear like an earbud. And then if your head tilted down too often, it would set an alarm off. Now, you had to choose to use that, and it didn't report to anything. It just set off a noise to keep you awake. And now, truck drivers use our radio program for noise, because that's pretty much all it is.
4: But when you look at the fact that the public is furious about cameras outside the vehicle, but inside the vehicle,
3: Nobody says a word. No, it's a great point.
4: No, nobody has said a word about it. In fact,
3: it's still, as far as we know, on the way.
4: And Congress passed it.
3: Yeah.
4: And the Republicans tried to rescind it. The Republicans couldn't get enough vote to rescind cameras inside your car.
3: Right.
4: But outside the car, the whole nation is going ape manure.
3: Yes. Yes.
4: I mean, it's just, I find it humorous, and so I have to ask the question, does the public not pay attention to anything?
3: No, they don't until it starts.
4: Except, can you believe that that cornerback on the team that was going to be the fifth cornerback was cut, and they kept the guy who's going to be the seventh, and he's in there, and there's this passion and anger and fury? And it's like,
3: NFL season started, didn't it?
4: Yeah, well, the cuts were all yesterday. Yeah. I just used that because I was going through social media, and people are like furious about stuff, and I'm like, my God, the things that matter, people don't care about until it's already there. And they go, how did this happen? Because you weren't paying attention. Why do you think that the socialists are grabbing a hold and doing well in the polls? Because the damn public's going, what's going on with my favorite sports today?
3: Yeah, until they get...
4: It's a bigger news item that the Buffalo Bills in their new stadium have to replace the damn natural turf.
3: Oh, yeah.
4: I went to the New York Times. It was a lead article online.
3: Mm.
4: It's grass in a damn football stadium.
3: Yeah.
5: All right, I'm going to calm down a little bit here.
3: Yeah, but that's until people lose something, until you take it away.

0: They don't pay attention.
1: Yeah. They don't pay attention. I mean, there it is. It's been out, and you and I have been, it's been, what, at least 3 years?
0: Oh, at least
1: 3 years we've been talking about the cameras inside a vehicle.
0: Right.
1: And we're like, nobody seems to care. Congress can't even, the Republicans can't even sit there and go, no, sorry, we can't have that. And they're like, well, you know, there'd be plenty of information. We're like, talk about information that could be used to set a pattern that could destroy your life based on you being tired and not drunk.
0: Right.
1: You know, who knows? I mean, what would be the next thing once they have them in the cars? Your car is stopped. Does it inform the police that there's a car on the side of the road?
0: Right.
1: You know, where does it go from, you know, where does it go from that point?
0: My great concern is that you have AI integrated. And when you have AI integrated and the government has, well, if the government has ownership in AI, why would the government want ownership in AI? The first answer you'll get is, well, national defense. Mm-hmm. Okay. We talked about this. Remember how many conservatives with the NSA phone records were totally on board for it. Defending it fully. Mm-hmm. And when you look at ownership in AI and the government giving its rubber stamp, I understand national defense is a given. But the other side of that, the side that we don't see until maybe it's too late, how many years did the Obama administration violate people's rights until October of 2016? This was at the end of Obama's second term. The lawyers for the White House, for the administration, go to the FISA courts and say, we know you told us to go back. We know this because John Solomon was part of putting that out back when he was with Circa News.
1: Was it 2012 that they were told, or 2011 or 2010?
0: I don't know how far back it goes. Yeah, I think it was 2011, but it was the Obama administration.
1: Oh, yeah, it was. Yeah.
0: So it went back several years. It was one of those two, 2011 or 2012, which, by the way, is when Robert Mueller, who was assigned special counsel, just months later after that, you know, the following summer in 2017 for the whole Russian hoax, and 2011 and in that era, that's when he was the FBI director. So you look at all this
1: no one was held accountable. We haven't followed it for the last 3, 4, 5 years.
0: And John Solomon and at Circa News wrote about that and brought the documents, of course, after the case. It was in March of 2017, I believe, when he was with Circa News, and they posted the article. And they talked about how they were basically, it was like this mea culpa to the FISA court, to the FISA judge. Hey, we know you told us to stop years ago violating people's rights, but we didn't. And we asked the question, what in the world are they talking about specifically? How many times did that happen? How long did that go on? Then you look at the Twitter files. My gosh, if we hadn't learned about the Twitter files, this wasn't just about free speech on the internet, because Twitter can take whatever they want down. It's their real estate, except for when the government gets involved and says, we want that speech squashed. And then they basically set up a field office at the Twitter headquarters. And the FBI is telling not only Twitter, but all of social media what to post and what not to post. These things happened.
1: And then COVID.
0: Yes.
1: And then Hillary Clinton and the DNC mm-hmm. setting up Trump with Russia collusion.
0: Right.
1: With campaign money.
0: Right. Which goes back to, you know, 2016. Yeah. My gosh.
1: You go back to all this and you're like, we should trust the government.
0: Right.
1: With now getting even more into our lives.
0: Right.
1: Why? We are Red Eye Radio.
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0: We are Red Eye Radio. He is Eric Cronin. I'm Gary McNamara. Yeah, so that's what I was wondering over the weekend when I saw all the Flock camera debates and everything else. And I understand it. I understand the complete debates on it. And like anything, we welcome all debate.
1: Sure.
0: But it was just that what popped into my mind was the surveillance camera and body sensors that will be required to be in all new cars by 2027. In fact, I finally found, I just did it now, found an article on it, one of the latest articles that was written in late April on it. Mm. I'm amazed that this thing hardly has any stories. It's something that you and I have followed for 3 years. And with the Flock camera things, I'm just blown away by how everybody is outraged about cameras outside of your vehicles, but not a peep on cameras inside your vehicles.
2: Well, the people that are taking 100 selfies a day are really, really peeved about the government taking one picture.
0: We'll get to that coming up.

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0: From San Quentin.

0: in. He's Eric Carly, and I'm Gary McNamara. Coming up in just 1 minute, people freaking out about flock cameras, cameras outside your vehicles. Well, the federal law will require cameras inside of your vehicles for 2027. Coming up in just a minute.
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0: So, yeah, over the weekend, everyone talking about flock cameras. I mean, it just keeps building and building and building. And there was some tremendous discussions on X over the weekend on this, the constitutionality of flock cameras. And as we said, from what we know, from what the precedent is set, and we're talking about the right. Mm. You know, you're talking about Thomas, you're talking about Scalia. The late Justice Scalia,
1: mm-hmm.
0: when it came to, you know, DUI roadblocks and things like that, viewed them as being constitutional, especially Scalia was a part of that one. Thomas was not a part of that decision back in the late 80s. He was part of another decision, I think it was in the 90s, that related to that. And so we looked at it and we said, looking at the precedent, flock cameras don't seem to be unconstitutional, but neither were the red light cameras.
1: Mm-hmm.
0: They weren't unconstitutional. People just didn't want them. They threw a fit about them. And we said that probably is what's going to stop them. Well, we've been talking about this for at least 3 years. Whenever the legislation was considered and passed, Democrats were in power. Republicans have tried to get rid of this and they can't.
1: Mm-hmm. Yeah.
0: This might be the time, if you're going to approach Congress to stop something like this, you use the flock camera debate.
1: Yeah, right.
0: Yeah. As your ammunition.
1: Yeah. Right.
0: Surveillance cameras. Yahoo Autos had this back in April. Surveillance cameras will be required in all new cars by 2027. Federal mandate requires surveillance in all new U.S. cars inside the cars. This is not flock cameras.
1: Mm-hmm.
0: These are face cameras by 2027. Buying a new car in a few years just won't be about horsepower or fuel economy. By 2027. Every new vehicle in the U.S. is expected to come with built-in cameras and sensors that monitor your alertness and in some cases can stop you from driving if the system believes that you are impaired, not necessarily from drugs, but just tired.
1: In any way.
0: In any way. This comes from the federal push tied to impaired driving prevention. Instead of waiting for bad decisions, your car steps in. Before anything happens, there are infrared cameras that are tracking your eye movement and your head movement and sensors looking for signs of fatigue or intoxication. AI is also used in the mix, evaluating whether you are fit to drive. No form of breathalyzer or test is involved here. It's just the car deciding. And if the system flags something off, like drowsiness or signs of alcohol impairment, it can prevent the car from starting or limit functionality.
1: By the way, there are a number of things that set off the I don't know how proprietary the technology will become with each automaker. But there will be standards, obviously, because this is a mandate. If this is a mandate by the government, then there's going to have to be some minimum standards. But what you should know is with similar devices, where if it's a commercial vehicle and let's say the owner, the company that owns the vehicle, wants to monitor the driver inside the cab of that vehicle, trucks or vans or whatever it might be, when the monitor for alertness or drowsiness, they monitor for, it starts with how often you blink. But also, you could have severe allergies that have you, like my eyes. One night I got pulled over. This is when we were in the old place in Arlington. I got pulled over in my own neighborhood, just a few blocks from my house. Officer goes, been drinking tonight? I said, no, I just woke up. And he goes, oh, that's why your eyes are red. I said, yeah. I said, I work nights. I said, I'm on my way to work. And he gave me a warning. I wasn't speeding. I don't know what happened. I can't remember. I don't know if I didn't use a signal or something in turning. I can't remember. I don't know what the primary was. But it was also a Sunday night, and it was football season. So I don't know if he thought I was coming from someplace, you know, somebody's house maybe, and I'd been drinking. But there are things that your eyes will do, that your head will do when you're tired, but also in today's world, you're looking around the car. You're looking down at your screen. You're looking at your GPS. Your eyes are moving all the time. They should be on the road. But there are many distractions within the modern car. And now we're adding one more. And if they don't get this repealed, we're looking at 27 models here in a couple of months. Have the 27 models hit lots yet? I don't think so. I got to double check that. But if the mandate is still in place, if this ever does come to fruition, if it is coming out, if it's still in place, then we're looking at a situation where the technology is without a doubt at some level going to be flawed, certainly in the first couple of years of implementation.
0: Okay, here we go. Consumer Reports did something on this in June.
1: Mm-hmm.
0: All right.
1: Okay.
0: Now what they're saying is there's no kill switch, but then a paragraph later says there's a kill switch. The bottom line is that 2027 model car, your cars are not going to have any mandatory technology that can determine if you're intoxicated, and there's no such thing as a government-controlled kill switch. Okay.
1: Okay.
0: Said Emily Thomas. Nobody has said that, by the way.
1: Nobody's making that
0: right.
1: case. It would have to be built into the car.
0: Right. Now, we've been talking about this. We said 3 years. We've been talking about this. This was signed into law. Passed in the infrastructure bill in 2021. So we've been talking about this for 5 years.
1: Yeah.
0: The Halt Drunk Driver Act, signed into law in 2021, does direct federal regulators to require the installation of passive and effective drunk driving detection systems in new vehicles that can prevent or limit vehicle operation if an impairment is detected. So they're saying the technology... listen to what they read here. The bottom line is that the 2027 model year cars are not going to have any mandatory technology that can determine if you're intoxicated, and there's no such thing as a government-controlled kill switch. Well, there is.
1: Yeah. If it's government mandated, if it's a kill switch, it doesn't matter if the car itself is turning it off or if the government has to tell it to turn it off, which, by the way, is not what anybody ever... I don't know anybody ever that argued that. It was the mandate that put this entire technology into the cars. That's where the government comes in.
0: Yeah, I don't even know. It's almost they're using a straw argument there.
1: Yeah.
0: However, as of 2026, this is of June, the National Highway Traffic Safety Administration has yet to create a standard or issue a final rule for this technology, and has told Congress that there is no commercially available driver alcohol impairment detection system that meets the requirement by law and is ready to be installed in cars.
1: Well, because, first of all, if you're an OEM, if you're an engineer at the OEMs, there is technology. You know, they've got breathalyzers and stuff that you have to hook up before, you know, if you've got a history of DUIs or something, and depends on which state you live in. The technology does exist to monitor. But the problem would be
0: accuracy.
1: Well, accuracy, and the OEMs also have to do the handshake. They've got to be compliant. But on the other side of it, they got to sell cars. Who in their right mind would buy a car with this technology in it?
0: Well, Congress can create a law telling the National Highway Traffic Administration to make sure cars have a feature by a certain date. The feature typically is not required until they actually issue the final rule. We know about that. Some cars have already have direct driver monitoring systems that use infrared cameras and head and or eye tracking technology that require drivers to keep their eyes on the road while active driving assistance systems are steering, accelerating, and braking. DDMS is now mandatory in new vehicles sold in Europe, but not yet in the United States. Recent concerns about vehicle privacy have drivers rightfully concerned about data collection. So there it goes. We believe driver retention technology can help save lives and be deployed in a privacy protective manner, said Justin Brookman, director of privacy and technology policy at Consumer Reports. Well, no wonder they're using the strong argument. They're for it.
1: Yeah.
0: They're using that strong argument that, you know, because I read this, I go, what are they talking about? We've been clear what was in the system, and it's been cleared, you know, what the system, you know, what they, the system that they're talking about is created to do. There is no, from what we know, and we asked this question, are you going to need a breathalyzer? Will everybody have to blow into it? Otherwise, it won't be accurate. And if you don't have that, how can you put it in? And would you ever have a final ruling if you didn't do that?
1: Right.
0: But it would have infrared cameras that would have head and eye tracking technology. It's been mandated to shut down the vehicle if the technology feels whatever it feels, whatever that degree is, and I don't know what it is. If you don't have a breathalyzer in there, you can't be fully accurate.
1: Right.
0: But we just brought it up because of the everyone freaking out over the flock cameras and nobody even talking about the fact of, well, you want an invasion of privacy. My God. Inside your car.
1: Yeah.
0: Cameras, regular cameras, infrared cameras, eye tracking technology, AI, trying to see if you're too tired. Figuring how many times you're blinking, what your pupils are doing. And well, people are freaking out about cameras looking at license plates.
1: Well, and on top of that, I'm not big on convertibles. You know, like on a highway. You know, if you're driving through the mountains or something, all right, that's fine. But you're driving down the highway, wind's blowing, you know, and you've got a convertible. And the wind is, you know, obviously doing its job. And you're just, your eyes are blinking and blinking and blinking. Your head's moving and everything else. You know, there's a lot of stuff. There's a lot of movements or behavior that they can get wrong with this kind of technology. I think that's probably what the OEMs are against or up against, is finding technology that will actually be accurate and do what the mandate says it has to do without getting it wrong.
0: Because if said if it has a 1% error, it's millions of vehicles a year that are stopped.
1: Yep.
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0: We are Red Eye Radio. He is Eric Carney, and I'm Gary McNamara. So, if the technology, and again, they don't have the technology yet. And by the way, the reason you and I were talking about this in 2021 is this was supposed to be settled by 2024. It's been extended another 3 years because they can't get the technology of the cameras to be accurate to even get to 99%. Mm-hmm. And let's say it was 99%. How many mistakes, how many people would have their cars stopped every year? 2 billion trips.
1: Yeah, right.
0: 2 billion if it was a 99% effective rate with the technology in the United States alone.
1: Right.
0: Wow.
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10: Waiting for a verdict. I'm Ted Lindner, Fox News. The jury in the Lindsey Clancy murder trial in Massachusetts continues deliberations later this morning. Fox's Grinnell Scott with more.
11: 9 women and 3 men still have the fate of Lindsey Clancy in their hands. She's the mom who in 2023 killed her 3 young children in her Duxbury, Massachusetts home. Prosecutors argued Clancy knew she was committing murder. Her defense claims postpartum psychosis kept her from knowing right from wrong. Last week, the jury asked to see two pieces of evidence, the knife Clancy used to cut herself, as well as plastic bags full of pills she was taking. Convictions on either first-degree murder, second-degree murder, or manslaughter will send Clancy to prison. Being found not criminally responsible will return her to a state mental health facility. Gernal Scott, Fox News.
10: Grand Canyon National Parks officials confirming a 46-year-old man's been found dead near Crystal Rapids along the Colorado River following severe flash flooding.
12: Search teams are racing to find at least 15 missing hikers in the Grand Canyon after a flash flood tore through Bright Angel Canyon. The flood destroyed trails and bridges, stranding hikers. A water pipeline was also knocked out. Over 60 other people were able to evacuate safely. More thunderstorms and heavy rain are expected to complicating rescue efforts.
10: Fox's Marianne Rafferty. Starting today, tourists will not be able to stay overnight at lodges and hotels within Grand Canyon National Park. And the U.S. military targeting missiles launch sites on an island in the Strait of Hormuz.
13: CENTCOM says Islamic Revolutionary Guard Corps forces were observed preparing to launch rockets with sea mines into the Strait of Hormuz.
10: U.S. forces in Jordan were being fired upon in retaliation. That was Fox's Jill Nato. 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
10: President Trump escalating his trade war with Canada, posting on social media that Canadian companies wanted to do business with the U.S. move here to avoid newly imposed tariffs. The president posting, quote, "I don't want Canadian anything. They've been ripping us off for decades, and it's going to stop." Nepal is recovering after deadly flooding swept through the region last week. Fox's Stephanie Bennett has more.
17: Nepal's tourism board provided an update saying 289 missing foreign nationals have been rescued, including two Americans. But the situation is growing more dire by the day. Heavy rains swelled rivers and lakes upstream. Those rising water levels forced crews to completely stop rescue operations at times. Trying to get teams and supplies into the area is also extremely challenging. Flood warnings were sent to residents' phones telling them to get to higher ground. Crews focused on rescuing hundreds of people, possibly trapped inside tunnels at a hydropower project in Nepal.
10: And new numbers this morning say at least 900 people are dead and more than 4,000 are feared missing. Congress returns from its August recess today. Fox's Jared Halpern with more.
18: The Republican-controlled House is back in session this week with a busy to-do list over the next few weeks. Topping that agenda, a government spending bill to prevent a pre-election shutdown at the end of September. The House and Senate each passed competing proposals to extend funding into December. House Republicans are also eager to push through another budget reconciliation bill, and the White House is urging passage of a supplemental spending package to provide the military with billions of dollars to replenish weapons stockpiles. The Senate does not return to Washington until the middle of September. In Washington, Jared Halpern, Fox News.
10: In Lake Ontario, now called Lake America, on Google Maps for U.S. users after President Trump ordered the name change in an executive order last week. It still reads Lake Ontario on Canadian maps, though. I'm Ted Lindner. This is Fox.
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3: It's Red Eye Radio. Gary McNamara and Eric Harley talk about everything from politics to social issues and news of the day. Whether you're up late or you're just starting your day, welcome to the show from the Relief Factor Studios. 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
0: All across America, we are Red Eye Radio. He is Eric Harley and I'm Gary McNamara. Good morning. Thank you for being here. If you wonder where I came up with the numbers, because we were talking about, and it all started with the whole flock camera discussion that's really been just getting hot over the last, which it should,
11: yeah,
0: you know, stuff like that. You know, the public should know about it, and it seems like the public had no idea it was going on.
11: Yeah, like why does the government want to watch geese? No.
0: Well, got to make sure that those Canadian geese don't cross the border. Don't cross Lake America.
11: We're building a wall so they can't. It's going to be so tall, so tall. No migrating south for Canadian geese anymore. Oh my gosh, things have become so silly. Okay.
0: But how I came up, getting back to the original topic,
11: yeah.
0: how I came up with that number, you know, cuz when you're looking at the indoor, cuz we're talking about the inside the car cameras,
11: yeah,
0: that the Democrats passed in the infrastructure bill back in 2021. You and I've been talking about it for 5 years now. I thought it was probably five, we've been talking about it.
11: Yeah, it's called the Halt Drunk Driving Act.
0: Right. And this would be cameras inside your cameras and sensors inside your vehicle,
11: yeah,
0: tracking your eye movement, your body movement, your head movement, anything that would determine whether you are impaired, not necessarily from alcohol or drugs, but just you're tired.
11: Yes.
0: And the fact is, and because we keep wondering, there's no news on this. Apparently, there is no proprietary system out there that actually works.
11: Right.
0: That they can trust. So
11: not even close to the accuracy that the law intends. Which,
0: right,
11: it should be 100%, but I mean, you know, they're not even close to the 99.9%. Nowhere near that,
0: right,
11: and according to Consumer Reports.
0: And as we said, 99%, if it was 99%,
11: yeah,
0: would be $2.29 billion a year.
11: Yeah.
0: Mistakes.
11: Trips made in a car, yeah.
0: No, right. those would be the mistakes.
11: Right.
0: That's not the number. Based
11: on the number of trips made, right, in the car.
0: The number of, and yeah, I got that number from the number of trips,
11: mm-hmm,
0: AAA Foundation for Traffic, 229 billion driving trips each year, yeah, Americans make.
11: Yeah.
0: So if it was a 99% accuracy rate, 1% would be 2. Well, it would mean that every single person would probably have their car stopped by an error, not because they were tired.
11: Well, we would have to actually, those numbers we would have to skew. They're skewed because not all of those trips are made by brand new cars.
7: So it would only apply to the number of brand new cars.
0: Yes, good point. So, in the case,
7: if the technology were on board, those 27s start hitting lots in September and October of this year. So it would only apply to that year going forward, but whatever that year is.
0: Okay, so let's say we sell 10 million brand new vehicles would be sold, an average of 2.4 driving trips a year. So it would be basically, it would be 10 million if you're selling 10 million vehicles by 2.4 times 364.
7: Mm-hmm.
0: Right.
7: 365, right. Unless you're assuming people don't go anywhere on Christmas Day.
0: Well, I was...
7: or Labor Day.
0: Okay.
7: Or Arbor Day.
0: And so, or the liberal don't drive today day.
7: Yeah, right.
0: And then you would have to...
7: Walk in front of a flock camera
0: you
7: day.
0: You would have to multiply that times...
7: Yeah.
0: .01.
7: Right,
0: yeah. For 1%,
7: right.
0: That's whatever that would be. Still be a lot of people, but
7: no,
0: you're right.
7: Because
0: the first year would just be 10 million vehicles.
7: Right.
0: I don't know how many we're selling now a year. I've seen in the past it's like
7: between
0: 10 and 13 million,
7: right.
0: Whatever. So over a period of, oh my God, I'd be going and getting my 2003 vehicle.
7: Well, you know,
0: now put in a new transmission. I know it's got 270,000 miles, but what the heck? Put in a new motor. Why? I don't want the damn cameras.
7: You know, there are, and they point out in this article from Consumer Reports, the title of the article, by the way, is No, Your Car Isn't Getting a Kill Switch in 2027. It's by Keith Barry. He's senior autos reporter, or was at least as of July 22nd of this year. We believe he's still with Consumer Reports. No reason to believe he's not. But if they talk about it, and they also talk about, they bring up the part, he brings up the part in the article. What about the cameras that are already in cars in an effort to prevent distracted driving? Many new vehicles already have feature DDMS technology. That's distracted driving technology monitoring system. Distracted driving monitoring system, basically technology that alerts a driver to pay attention if it detects that their eyes aren't on the road. Some newer vehicles can automatically slow down or even pull over if a driver is unresponsive. A new manufacturer of DDMS setups say that their existing systems can detect intoxication and that those features will be built into several models from Japanese manufacturers. Here's what I would have to go back and ask Keith, the author of this vehicle, or ask the OEMs, I guess.

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3: Participate in it. I don't know if all of this DDMS technology that Keith Berry is referring to in this article, Consumer Reports from July, is the distracted driving where it can slow down your vehicle. I don't know how much of that is built in and is an option. I'm assuming all of it would be, or we'd start hearing more about it in the news, but I could be wrong.
4: Well, what I wonder is if next year, or whether the National Highway Traffic Safety Administration will go back to Congress and say, you know, you've got to put a breathalyzer in order to be more accurate.
3: And see, that's what I was saying earlier.
4: And if they get to that particular point,
3: the public will say
4: the
3: no.
4: The public will say no to that one. But the other thing is, when it comes to the accuracy, I have the automatic braking system.
3: Yeah,
4: and that's always off in my vehicle.
3: Right.
4: If I'm going, especially on a highway. If I'm going 70 miles an hour and it starts curving,
3: right,
4: and there's somebody in front of me,
3: right,
4: you know, in that curve, it thinks that there's the car in front of me and it hits the brakes.
3: Yes.
4: It can be very, very dangerous.
3: Yes.
4: When it hits the brakes.
3: Right.
4: Because it's hit the brakes pretty hard.
3: And if someone's riding your tail.
4: Yep. And I'm like, my God, it shows that it is not yet. Now, again, I've got a 2017 vehicle. They may have made it better by now,
3: right,
4: but that is a flaw. It doesn't happen very often, so I keep it on. I'm aware it's going to happen,
3: right,
4: but somebody new gets behind my car, they don't know it's going to happen. First time it happened, it freaked me out.
3: Right.
4: Or somebody's taking a right turn and they're way up there and that thing will hit hard and I'm like, I'm not even close.
3: Right.
4: And believe me, I know the distance you're supposed to stay back from the car in front of you. In fact, on my cruise control,
3: mm-hmm,
4: on my radar cruise control, I've got it set at the furthest distance.
3: Right. Your adaptive cruise control.
4: My adaptive cruise control. Mm-hmm. Right. I have it where it's the furthest distance.
3: Right.
4: Because I want to make sure that, you know, I'm not close to the, I don't want to be tailgating.
3: Well, and there's,
4: I hate tailgaters.
3: In my truck, I have things like that you can't turn off. They're not options. And one of them is if the vehicle in front of me slows down, looks like it's coming to a halt, it's got to be right in front of me, it'll just beep. Beep, beep, beep. It starts beeping real fast, basically saying, you're not slowing down at the same rate that this vehicle is, you know, and that's happened only twice when somebody slammed their brakes on in front of me. But that's, you know, those are, again, you know, those are the questions and that's why, and you mentioned, without putting the DUI technology on board, which they already have. This is why I mentioned earlier, the OEMs already have the technology. I mean, I don't think they have any proprietary technology. I don't know any OEM that has proprietary technology. It's all aftermarket. But the technology does exist for a breathalyzer, an onboard breathalyzer.
4: Oh, yeah.
3: It's already there.
4: Yeah.
3: And it's implemented as a result of somebody getting too many DUIs or whatever, and they have to have that usually during a probation type period. That should be a wake up call. But beyond that, if you're saying every car, the only way to implement this is to have that technology on board, this discussion is over, because people will not buy those vehicles if they have to go through the breathalyzer. Here's one of the problems with breathalyzers.
4: And cash for clunkers wouldn't work.
3: Right, exactly.
4: Nobody would want to sell their clunkers.
3: Here's the problem with

0: breathalyzers is that it's only one indicator on, you know, on the roadside sobriety test and everything mm-hmm. else. Lawyers would jump. I would advise if they were to do this and put mandate breathalyzers in every new car going forward, I would advise every child considering a degree to get into a law and then become the hammer, become the shark or whatever you're going to call yourself, and put up a billboard in all the major cities and go after the, I don't know who you go after, but go out, get some money in some pockets. But those, you know, you would start to see this because the backlash would be huge. And one of the things that can set off those things, onboard breathalyzers, is hairspray.
1: Oh, I'm in deep trouble then, because I still have my 80s haircut.
0: Well, and on top of that, Karen not only likes to text while she's driving, but she's getting ready for work.
1: She's putting her hairspray.
0: Right. While she's eating her cereal, she's putting hairspray on. You know, this is... Keep your knees at 8 and 4, Karen. But those are the things that, you know, that you look at, and there's really, I don't see of any other way, because I think you could argue there could be a legal case that comes up and says, sorry, this doesn't, because the first couple of people, you know, set of people that are pulled over or their car's disabled, whatever, kill switch, throws, and then, by the way, interferes with their day, or a trip to the hospital, interferes with their business, their job, because they were late. All of these things. If that is the case, then you're going to see a lot of legal cases come up. And the only way to remedy that would to be enact a law that includes a breathalyzer on board, which means everybody would have to breathe into it every time.
1: You brought up the headline in Consumer Reports, as I did, and it says, you know, there is no kill switch. There is a kill switch.
0: Right.
1: The kill switch is mandated. Now, it's not a government, it's not some government bureaucrat monitoring your car and killing the switch.
0: Well, they're not getting the kill switch in 27, so the headline is accurate, but there is a kill switch in the technology that they have so far. There would be a kill switch on board.
1: Well,
0: it's not government enacted.
1: Well, it is government enacted because government has mandated.
0: It's mandated, but it's not like they're monitoring on the fly.
1: Right, exactly. But there's still a kill switch. I don't think anybody was saying.
0: No,
1: I don't know anybody that was saying there was a government agent monitoring your car, and then they decided to kill your car. The kill switch was the data's fed in, whatever the limits are. If you hit that limit, whatever it would be, however it would look at your eyes or your head, it'll kill your car. That was, you know, it'll not kill it. It'll stop your vehicle.
0: Well, the idea is to make sure that driver cannot drive.
1: It's an AI kill switch.
0: Yes.
1: Yeah, that's an easier sell.
0: Yeah, right. Blame it on AI. Yeah.
1: It's not an easier sell. We are on our radio.
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3: A moving high-pressure dome over the summer has created crop concerns over several parts of the country. USDA meteorologist Brad Rippey notes the movement of the system in late July through August southward.
4: Initially, it was across the southwest and the southern Great Plains. Over time, that ridge has shifted eastward and has been more recently parked across the western Gulf Coast region and even as far east as the Mississippi Delta.
3: So when it comes to southern-grown crops over the past month, in some places longer, like in the southern plains,
4: there have been some notable impacts on crops like sorghum and cotton that have really been hit hard by this late summer dryness and also heat across the southern United States.
3: This comes after the heat dome caused a mid-July stretch of extreme high temperatures that impacted corn and soybean growing areas of the northern plains and upper Midwest. I'm Rod Bain reporting for the U.S. Department of Agriculture in Washington, D.C.
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0: Sarah Cronin. I'm Gary McNamara. We'll keep updating that story for you on the cameras inside of vehicles, since the cameras outside of vehicles has caused such an uproar. And I think this is going to be a lot like red light cameras. I was really surprised how quickly red light cameras came down. You know, in the majority of the country.
1: Yeah, you know? And it had to do with, again, being able to, in court, face your accuser, and challenge the technology. And a lot of that, drove the states. It just became unpopular. Mostly because people don't like being late to where they're going to. and prefer to run red lights, the thing is that show the correlation between the implementation of the technology and a drop in the number of accidents created before that.
0: Remember some municipalities got caught shortening the length of time that the yellow lights stayed on?
1: Right, and it became a fundraiser.
0: Yep.
1: Yeah.

0: can't.
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19: And he is Eric Harvey, and I'm Gary McNamara. Good morning. Well, apparently now the CBC has reversed course, and reporters can call 911. A terrorist attack. We'll get to that in just a minute.
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19: Following an international outcry about a memo advising reporters not to refer to 9/11 as terrorism, CBC, the Canadian Broadcasting Corporation, has announced it has revised its editorial guidelines on the matter. You know what they forgot?
1: Yeah.
19: 13 Canadians died in 9/11.
1: Oh, there's that.
19: Might have been more. I'm not sure. Yeah. I saw the figure, and they lost soldiers.
1: Right.
19: After.
1: Right. In the effort, yes. Yep.
19: And so this was not taken well from many Canadians.
1: Nope.
19: As previously reported by the Jerusalem Post on Thursday, the Canadian Broadcasting Corporation circulated a memo last week to reporters and editors instructing them not to refer to the 9/11 attacks as terrorist attacks. The memo was authored by the Senior Director of Journalistic Standards and Public Trust at CBC News and sent to reporters and editors. CBC spokesperson Carrie Kelly told the Post that the CBC's practice is to exercise extreme caution before using the words terrorists and terrorism, and that the memo was a reminder of the longstanding practice that favors the use of terms with attribution in our reporting. However, on Friday, Chuck Thompson, the head of public affairs at CBC, informed the Post that CBC News will adjust its 9/11 language guidance in a new editor's blog. The original author of the memo noted that CBC News finds itself once again in a swirl of confusion about how journalists should use the word terrorist and terrorism, this time about the Al-Qaeda attacks on New York, Washington, and Pennsylvania on September 11th. He noted that the memo caused significant concern, anger, and hurt for the people who believe CBC News seeks to minimize or obscure the horror of that day and who was behind it. But said that is the last thing that we want to do.
1: Uh-huh.
19: Yeah, right.
1: Right.
19: CBC News has never said what happened on September 11th was not terrorism. As some commentators have stated in recent days, Yes, it's other people's fault. We have reported fully and accurately on the reasons and motivations for those attacks as determined by police, governments, and independent commission. CBC's reporting on terrorism, wherever it occurs, has always been guided by the principle of attribution, and like other major news organizations, it has been our practice for decades. However, following the Fuhrer, he said that after reviewing the current language guidance, we have decided to adjust it to clarify that direct attribution is not required for describing the historic events of 9/11 as terrorism.
0: Hmm.
19: So there you go. Well, you can't, because that's a damn, you cannot get a closer damn definition of terrorism than 9/11.
0: It really is, I mean, honestly, obvious to everyone. The left is so afraid of hurting someone's feelings. You know, comedians in cars getting coffee, everything goes back to Seinfeld somehow. But the one Bill Maher was on, it was one of the last rants in their little car ride after they got coffee, where he was saying, you know, I'm paraphrasing here, but we're walking on eggshells with terrorists. Why are we doing that? You know, and we're afraid of hurting their feelings, basically. You know, and then the left will come back. Basically, the left has been saying, well, no, it's just that it hurts an entire community. Well, it's well known by people who aren't ignorant that it's not the entire community, that it's the terrorists part of that community. It's pretty simple, in fact. That's the whole point. When you call it terrorism or label a group of terrorists as terrorists, you are describing their behavior. And whether you want to call it radical Islam terrorists or whatever it is, but you're describing their behavior. You're describing their intent if they haven't carried out such behavior. And everybody knows this. Yet we're afraid to offend.
19: Well, I took no offense when people called the IRA a terrorist group.
0: Right.
19: I'm Irish. It's like, well, I didn't take personal offense to that.
0: Because you make no claim and aren't responsible for any terrorist or violence based on that group.
19: Right. Why? I wasn't involved in any of the planning.
0: Right.
19: or any bombing. So
0: Timothy McVeigh was a white guy. I don't take any responsibility for his actions in Oklahoma City.
19: Did I ever tell you the story? In the couple of years before that happened, I used to get calls from that particular town that he was in.
0: Hmm.
19: When I was a radio talk show host, I started in Niagara Falls, and Pendleton isn't far away.
0: Mm-hmm.
19: It's in Niagara County. And I used to get really radical calls from a few people there, and I always wondered if one of them was him.
0: Hmm. Yeah. Yeah.
19: I really didn't save a lot of shows, you know, back then. I didn't.
0: Right,
19: you know,
0: right.
19: Like everything, there was no podcasting.
0: Right.
19: But I often wondered.
0: Well,
19: because it was as radical. As radical as you can get.
0: You can make the case so we can get closer on the Timothy McVeigh thing. There are things we have great concerns about when it comes to the government. We were just talking about flock cameras.
19: Yeah.
0: You and I do not subscribe to any kind of violent behavior when it comes to challenging the government or issuing our grievances.
19: Right. And even if I agree on an issue, the radicalism is not that you have an opinion on the issue, but you're willing to commit an act of terror.
0: What you consider to be the remedy right. is an act of violence.
19: Right.
0: Which is never unless you're talking about, well, I mean, depending on how far the left goes with communism, I mean, I might leave the country. The DSA wins the election in 28, which they won't.
19: Well, I don't know. Seems like Republicans are really positive about getting equity, even in American corporations, but now in Venezuelan organizations. Well, by the way, companies.
0: And we don't have to worry about an interior camera and cars monitoring your behavior. You won't own a car. You'll be taking the bus, the government bus.
19: And there's nothing you can do about the cameras and the buses.
0: It'll be real people actually monitoring your behavior. No, but it's, you know, you look at this and this story is very, you know, it's, and we know it's CBC, but it's the left. It's a leftist mentality of not including the entire story. In fact, to their point, which I just made, to their point, those that would say, well, we can't say terrorists, we can't. No, that's actually how you separate them from everybody else, whether it's other Muslims or just any other person on the planet. You describe their behavior. Muhammad Atta and the rest of the 19 hijackers on 9/11, they did the deed. Khalid Sheikh Mohammed planned it. Al-Qaeda behind it. Peter Arnett with CNN in a cave in 1999 with Osama bin Laden. We are at war with the United States, which the 9/11 Commission here in the States found, and that was the biggest finding, was
19: they were at war with us, we weren't at war with them, and that was bipartisan.
0: Right. So when you're saying terrorism or terrorists, you are separating and highlighting them as the bad guys and not lumping them with everybody else.
19: Plus, it fits the definition, Encyclopedia Britannica here. Yes. Here's the definition. Terrorism is the calculated use of violence or the threat of violence to create general fear in the population and coerce a government or organization into meeting political, religious, or ideological goals.
0: Yeah. It can also be, aside from political goals, it can be in order to terrorize the actual organic definition can be if you just want to terrorize a community, regardless of your goals.
19: Right, to create general fear in the population.
0: Right.
19: That was part of the...
0: Yes.
19: Right. So, but that fits the definition exactly of what happened. We're not... There was never... Nobody was ever telling CBC, don't report the truth.
0: Right.
19: But if what you're saying is, you know, in our journalistic... In our journalistic goals, we wish to report a story accurately, but there are some words that define something specifically that we refuse to use, then that's on you.
0: Yeah.
19: That's on you. You're the one that doesn't want to tell the truth.
0: Right.
19: And you can't argue that. CBC can't argue that. Based on the definition, well, they couldn't. I mean, they lost the argument. They had to backtrack on it.
0: Right.
19: But when they made that argument last week, we went through again what the definition of terrorism is. You look at all the different definitions of terrorism, and it fits the definition we just gave you right there.
0: Mm-hmm.
19: So what you're saying is, well, we're not going to use that particular word, even if it fits the definition, because of something.
0: Right.
19: They still haven't explained it.
0: Right.
19: By the way.
0: Right.
19: We know why.
0: It's very clear why.
19: Yeah. You can't win that with the victims' families from Canada.
0: Right.
19: We are Red Eye Radio.
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0: Eric Cronin. I'm Gary McNamara. Remember last week we were talking about Europe and in France where they don't use air conditioning.
1: Yeah, right.
0: And part of it is they don't want to be viewed as Americanized.
1: Right, yeah.
0: But this, I saw this over the weekend. The funniest expose, it made me laugh. It was from a post from the drunk Republican. He goes, yes, it's wasteful. Yes, it's silly. But cranking the AC in your car with the windows down on a summer day is peak civilization. And then the response from Earthbound Misfit. You ready?
1: Yeah.
0: Like mom used to say, you better use that AC. There are sweating people in Europe.
1: I love it. Starving kids in other parts of the world,
0: finish
1: your dinner. Oh. And there are sweating people in Europe. You get in there and turn that AC on.
0: Yes. On the last day of August, and we will be definitely using our air conditioning today.
1: Oh, yeah.
0: You know,
1: I
0: think I said this last week, but the weirdest thing is growing up in Buffalo and living here now.
1: Mm-hmm.
0: And when it gets to, because I posted the temperatures last week and people said, it's terrible. I said, I actually like the couple of months of the heat that we have. Mornings and evenings are beautiful.
1: Yeah.
0: I'm late evenings, like 10 o'clock on weekends, whatever.
1: Right, right.
0: I just jump in the pool at that point, and mornings are just absolutely beautiful. And it really, it's, you know, middle of June to middle of September. And this year it's been really July, August, and we'll see how far it goes in September. But the weirdest thing is to have triple digits and the sun is lower in the sky in the end of August and it feels like fall and it's 102 degrees.
1: Yeah.
0: That's weird for somebody who grew up in Buffalo.
1: Yeah.

0: This is Red Eye Radio on Westwood One.
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5: Iran tries to retaliate again. I'm Dave Anthony, Fox News. A drone was intercepted by the United Arab Emirates after missiles fired into Jordan, where there were U.S. bases. Those missiles were shot down following new American attacks over the weekend.
6: U.S. forces struck two Iranian launchers on Larak Island. Forces there were seen preparing to launch rockets with sea mines into the Strait of Hormuz. And CENTCOM says it completed clearing sea mines from the Strait's international shipping routes last week. This marks the first U.S. military action in about a month. The last time the U.S. confirmed targeting Iran was on July 29th.
5: That's Fox's Alex Hogan. The U.S. is also ready to ramp up financial pressure on Iran with more sanctions expected this week. And President Trump tells Fox's Trey Gowdy.
7: We're doing a great job. The blockade has been unbelievable. The financial hits that we're giving them, we're hitting them very hard. Nobody's ever been hit like this.
5: But this flare-up in fighting has oil prices rising more than 3% this morning. It's up to more than 900 people dead in last week's flooding disaster in Nepal and China. More than 4,000 others remain missing. Another flash flood hit the Grand Canyon over the weekend in Arizona, leaving one person dead, 15 others unaccounted for.
8: The National Park Service is asking the public for help in finding any campers, hikers, or backpackers who were in the canyon on Saturday. That's when a major flash flood swept through the area.
5: That's Fox's Jill Nato. Lindsey Clancy's jury gets back to work in 3 hours, resuming deliberations in Massachusetts, considering if she's guilty of murder for killing her three children or if she's not guilty by reason of insanity, as her defense maintains Clancy experienced postpartum psychosis and severe mental health.
9: Westered over the weekend here in Plymouth. So that means they were out in the community. They were with their families. The judge instructed them to avoid talking about the case and avoid any media coverage of it.
5: That's Fox's Nate Foy. 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
5: It is up to 38 people dead in Ukraine in that Russian attack Friday night at an ammunition storage facility near Kyiv. Four people remain missing in the deadliest strike in the war this year, which also had triggered explosions and fires at dozens of other buildings and homes nearby. And there's an ongoing push to end this conflict with new sanctions on Russia. The House is still considering as lawmakers return there this week after the Senate approved the bill last month.
22: Louisiana GOP Senator John Kennedy says an end can be brokered in the Russia-Ukraine war if the House will pass the Sanctioning Russia Act, named for late Senator Lindsey Graham. On Fox's The Sunday Briefing, Kennedy said tariffs are included that could cripple Russia economically.
23: The House needs to go pass it, and we need to implement it, and Russia will come to the table. It may not be overnight, but they'll come to the table, and we'll get that war settled.
22: In the House, Republicans are hesitant about getting further tied up in a foreign war, while Democrats don't want to give more tariff authority to the president. Gernal Scott, Fox News.
5: Russia's leader will be gathering this week with other U.S. adversaries.
24: China's President Xi Jinping, Russia's President Vladimir Putin, and India's leader Narendra Modi are all in Bishkek, Kyrgyzstan for the Shanghai Cooperation Organization summit this week. Iran's President Masoud Pezeshkian was expected as well. Security and the economy will be at the top of the agenda, including conflict in the Middle East and Ukraine, border tensions between China and India, along with ongoing discussion about a proposed Shanghai Cooperation Development Bank. Xi Jinping was expected to travel to Egypt afterward for his first state visit there in 10 years. He's expected to meet with President Fatah al-Sisi. Jessica Rosenthal, Fox News.
5: On Wall Street, stock futures are down before this week's trading. Scottie Scheffler has won golf's FedEx Cup, winning the Tour Championship Tournament in Atlanta. And in tennis, an upset, Novak Djokovic knocked out in the first round of the U.S. Open. I'm Dave Anthony. This is Fox News.
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1: 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Our latest poll just ended. Gavin Newsom's approval rating with this audience is a 98% disapproval rating. 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And now I got to come up with a new poll.
2: 800-222-5222 is the telephone number, 1-800-222-5222. It is our pleasure to welcome our next guest to the program. She is the assemblywoman for the 72nd District, which includes much of coastal Orange County. She's also a candidate for the OC Board of Supervisors. You can follow her on X at Diane Dixon, AD72. Assemblywoman Diane Dixon, welcome.
3: Thank you, John. It's a pleasure to meet you. Thank you for having me.
2: Well, thanks so much for stopping by. So the big news this week out of Sacramento is this decision that came from the California Energy Commission to ban essentially 70% of the tires that are now on the market for purchase here in the state of California. After they made that decision, both the member of the commission who was making the press rounds, the former senator from the East Bay, Senator Nancy Skinner, and California Governor Gavin Newsom both said, yeah, but you know what? It's going to save you money in the long run. So it's really good for you. And I tell people this is the equivalent of, you know, we're going to allow hotels in California. We're just going to get rid of Hampton Inn. We're going to get rid of Best Western. We're going to get rid of the DoubleTree. You're free to stay at the Four Seasons. You're free to stay at the Ritz-Carlton. You're free to stay at the Waldorf. And we're going to save you money because now you can't afford to go on vacation. You're going to buy less hotel rooms.
3: You want me to respond to that?
2: Yes.
3: Well, I think you and I share the same idea. This is another nanny state, protect, create a problem that really doesn't exist, and studies that no one can find the answers to, and they make it up as they go along. One more way that the California Energy Commission wants to control every aspect of our lives. And this is just the latest and the tip of the iceberg. I mean, electrical appliances, home watering systems, heating systems, whether it's commercial or residential properties, this is the one in a long line of them trying to control. Tires. Who would have thought? Tires. They're coming after our tires.
2: I'll also say this. It seems like Sacramento, the one-party rule, the Democrats who control both the Assembly, the Senate, the governor's office, they support these steps. They support these measures. But they always want to have some middleman be the one to do the dirty work. In this case, it was the California Energy Commission. So if you were to go out and say, Gavin Newsom is limiting the number of tires that are sold in California, he'll go, well, that's fake news. I never did that. I never signed any legislation that said that 70% of the tires need to go off the market. No, but your appointees to the California Energy Commission did that, knowing that you were well aware of their positions on these issues when they were appointed. And it's good cop, bad cop, and they're the ones that are being the bad cops right now, and I'm sure they're catching all kinds of negative attention because of it right now. But really the one responsible for this is Gavin Newsom and the supermajority.
3: Well, unquestionably. Okay, let me give you more support for your statement. First of all, they're unelected, as we all know. And all of these agency appointments, the regulators who regulate our lives, are unelected. I'm an elected legislator, albeit in the super minority party, but we're still responsible for everything we do, for what our caucus does, our side of the aisle. We take responsibility. So no one, you're right. The governor says, well, it's the Energy Commission. Well, I'm sure you've seen a recent headline in the last 24 hours that my colleague, Tony Strickland, has, and I joined with him, my Orange County colleague, in calling for the immediate resignation of the full California Energy Commission. This is a brilliant, they should all resign. These five elected individuals individually receive salaries up to $215,000 a year. So they don't care how much their tires cost. They should be subject to the vote of the people, like all of us are, and be accountable to someone. They're not accountable to anyone.
2: And I know it's a bit off topic, but I'll tell you, it also goes to show you what a joke term limits have become, because Nancy Skinner was elected to the Berkeley City Council. She was elected to the State Assembly, the State Senate. Now she's on the Energy Commission. The point of term limits was to have some churn, was to give someone else a turn, bring fresh ideas, bring new ideas to the game. But what has ultimately ended up happening is you just move these people around from office to office. And Nancy Skinner and her same stale bad ideas have just moved from the Senate to the commission.
3: Well, that's exactly right. You know, I remember her appointment were right after the start of the year and she had termed out. You know, that's a whole lot. I'd love to do another interview on that subject of term limits, because having seen what how this happens, the power in Sacramento, yes, is in a single party. All of the other support groups, stakeholder groups, from the labor unions to all the environmentalists and the trial lawyers, they all control things. But the real legislation is crafted by staff who are not term limited, who are there. And there are a lot of hardworking staff. I love my staff. I love on our side of the aisle, hardworking staff. But on the other side of the aisle, who create these bad bills that we're going to go back to Sacramento on Monday and are chained to our desk for the next 7 days, literally from 9 a.m. to 10 p.m. to approve these, vote on these bad bills. In any event, the staff, they own, I've learned as I've tried to introduce new legislation, and I'm proud of what I've accomplished, but there are certain bills, a certain change in state law that will not pass muster with the legislative staffs of the other side of the aisle, because they've been there 15 or 20 years. They created the original laws. They don't want to change them. So the real power is in these long-term staff members who really control the flow of legislation in the state capitol.
2: Well, to that point, there's another story that's been generating national news out of Sacramento, which includes the chief of staff of Assemblyman Tina McKinner, who went out and confronted Nick Shirley outside the Capitol and demanded that he show his penis on camera, and just kept asking the question over and over and over again. It just seemed to go on forever. And then I guess the camera crew followed him back to his car and he was parked in a handicapped parking space.
3: I know. You know, it's embarrassing. It's sad. And to go after Nick Shirley and on the public streets of Sacramento within the eyeshot of the state capitol, that's just totally inappropriate, made national news.

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4: Go to buy their tires.
5: Well, it's also going to create a black market. I mean, one of the arguments that they use to sell us legalized marijuana in California is that if you legalize it, you can regulate it, and you can eliminate the sales of it that aren't being done by licensed businesses. And as it turns out, because of taxation and regulation and all of the everything that's associated with all of that here in California, the illegal sale of marijuana is as good as it's ever been. And well, I see the same thing happening with tires.
4: Well, of course, they're going to create a black market. You're 100% correct. This is, once again, California overregulation on steroids. They don't know where to stop. They feel they have to justify their existence. One thing, I've tried to do a bill this year, and it didn't go anywhere. But that's okay. I can message it. And what I wanted to know, because I have said on these committees that there is a fine for all these violations against business, allegedly against business, hundreds of thousands of millions of dollars of fines being paid into the state of California. I said, why do we have a deficit when all these businesses and individuals, corporations are having to pay fines on whatever, primarily from the California Energy Commission? You know what? It doesn't go, those fines, that revenue does not go into the general fund. It goes back into the agency's little piggy bank. And that is how they hire additional people to do their little investigation of where they can come up with another regulation. They are not accountable to the budget process. They're not accountable to anyone but themselves in their own little world of making regulations.
5: Are you surprised, given the fact that everything that Gavin Newsom does and says right now is done through the prism of him running for president and trying to win the Democratic nomination for the presidency, that with the map that they just came up with that shows the state of Michigan, which is dominated by the auto industry, voting very early on and being really arguably the first big state to vote in the Democratic primary, that he would come out so hostile to the automobile and to tires and to every industry that allows that state to eat, that he would be willing to, I guess, satisfy the environmentalists and people like Nancy Skinner to expose himself to that kind of liability in the early voting state of Michigan. Already Debbie Dingell, who represents a district that has a lot of auto industry workers in it, refused to meet with him when he was in Michigan. And she was asked why. And she said, well, it's obvious I'm a car girl.
4: Well, let me give you, I agree with you. I mean, thankfully, don't come. So he doesn't seek my advice. If he did, I tell him, why are you going to the state that has the largest number of automobile manufacturers who have just discontinued largely their electric vehicles because of their profit and loss making opportunities and devoting all their resources to EV? And so he's against, in California, as you well know, he's against the oil industry, the fossil fuel industry. He's destroyed hundreds of thousands of jobs and planning to do more of this job destruction in California. He wants to take that same philosophy to Michigan. He's just chasing after the next little bright light of the Republic or the Democratic Party's trying to figure out who they are. Now that election in the primary in Michigan, that was just a small part of Michigan. And you know, I'm sure you know, because you know as much news as I do, I follow the news all the time, but the polling that indicated that Syed was ahead by the double digits, that was a phony poll. That was the same poll that was tracking Karen Bass and her opponent in Los Angeles. They were phony. They were an experiment. So the voters went into the voting booth on that primary day in Michigan thinking Syed was ahead by 20 points and his opponent was far behind. So I don't think Governor Newsom should be going to Michigan and trying to straighten up Michigan. We know what he did to California.
5: You're working on legislation regarding people driving over

0: 100 miles an hour on California roads and freeways. I didn't know that was much of a problem, but apparently it is.
1: But our good friends in the DMV, this is already policy, so it's not a bill. I did not know about it until I've just recently learned about it, that yes, the Highway Patrol, jointly with our good friends at the DMV that are efficient at everything they do, the pilot program is called FAST, Forwarded Actions for Speeding Tickets. And new signs, people will see the freeway signs that say, drive over 100 miles per hour, you lose your license. Citations for 100 miles per hour will go into the DMV, go to the DMV, and you, that person, that driver, will have their license revoked. And do you know that the CHP issues over 50 citations a day for people driving over 100 miles an hour? Who does that? I mean, that's just craziness. Those are what cause collisions, the largest cause of collisions in California. So this started in 2025. I'm just becoming aware of it. And people should be aware of it. So slow down and be safe.
0: With the traffic that we have in California, I wasn't aware that people could go over 50, let alone 100.
1: Or 25. But anyway, on some speedway in the back roads of the rural roads of California, people are going 100 miles an hour, and that's probably not a good thing.
0: Congratulations to your caucus on the change in leadership that you guys just made, displacing Heath Flora, who is one of the Republicans who voted with the Democrats for tax increases on more than one occasion. I know that that has been a tough putt in Sacramento to be part of the super minority where the Democrats control everything. But having a Republican caucus that consistently makes the argument in favor of lower taxes, less regulation, and a lower cost of living, I think is key to the Republicans coming out of the super minority. And having leaders, as we've seen so often in Sacramento, whether it's Heath Flora or Chad Mays, who voted with the Democrats for cap and trade, or some of the others, is death for the brand. And the fact that you guys made that change and made that replacement, I think is really good for the caucus, is really good for the brand, and helps with the consistency of positioning yourselves as the party of lower taxes and less regulation.
1: Well, we always have been. I've been a Republican all my life. It's always been for lower taxes. I will say, not in defense necessarily, Keith, the change has been made, and we've got a great caucus, and all the members, we work together. The districts have really changed. Many caucus members are in strongly purple districts. And so, we all get letters from people who say we're not doing far enough. I voted no on those tax measures. That was an easy no for me all the way through the process. But some purple districts make it really difficult to be that far on that side. But we're all aligned on the important programs that represent Republican principles, no new taxes, small government, lower government spending. And let's just get business and the economy growing again. And when the governor says we're the fourth largest economy, that's a small segment of our economy. We have small businesses that are struggling in California because of all the different mandates and the Public Attorney General Act that allows businesses to be sued right and left. That's another program I'll be happy to talk to you about. It's destroying our small business, and our nonprofits are having to settle hundreds of thousands of dollars of lawsuits because the trial lawyers will go after them for some small, small infinitesimal wage an hour infraction. So it's really, and this is what the single, one party state has done, is trying to destroy business. They don't understand business. I think I'm one of five people in the assembly, excluding ranchers and farmers, who are all strong and good Republicans, who have ever worked in private industry. And I'd be happy to talk about that in another program, because that is what's killing California. Nobody understands business. Let's just tax the billionaires. I stood on the floor of the assembly on the billionaires tax issue when everybody goes against Elon Musk. His company going public made millionaires out of hundreds of his employees because of his innovation, entrepreneurship, and his brilliance, who started in California and, you know what, is now operating out of Texas. This is nuts.
0: Assemblywoman Diane Dixon, who represents coastal Orange County in the California legislature. You can follow her on X at Diane Dixon AD72. Assemblywoman, keep fighting the good fight for business owners and for California motorists.
1: I will. Thank you. Thank you. Great to see you, John.
0: Bye-bye. All right. Thank you.
2: You and California have so much in common. For one, you're both broke. Stick around, and after the break, John and Randy might just fix one of those. It's the Fix California Hour.
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15: Bob Bonta.
12: It is an explosive show. 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
11: All right. It's time to do an update on a story that we brought you some time ago regarding the disgusting water in St. Helena.
12: If it's brown, flush it down. But what do you do if it's always brown?
11: Is it Helena or Helena? Because I know in Montana it's Helena.
12: I think it's St. Helena, which is up in the Napa area. The brown water is still going on, and it's getting worse, and people are real upset. For more, here's a report from KPIX.
16: For months, tap water coming out of the baths and sinks across the city of St. Helena.
12: Yep, it was St. Helena.
11: Because, you know, there's a Lancaster, California, and a Lancaster in Pennsylvania.
12: That is true.
16: This, and residents say it's only gotten...
12: There's Claremont in L.A. County and Claremont in San Diego County, but they're spelled differently.
16: Worse. It comes as the cost
11: of California has a Pittsburgh without the H.
16: Bills have more than doubled since 2011. Brad Hamilton shows us what neighbors are calling the worst summer of brown water on record.
17: Well, residents we spoke with here in St. Helena say some of their water issues date back years, but recently they feel like it's as bad as it's ever been. And even though they say that they've received plenty of promises from the city, they're waiting for them to deliver.
18: Videos and pictures of...
12: This is one of these stories where you're actually better off just listening to it on the radio.
11: That water is disgusting.
12: The image of the brown water in the bathtub is so revolting. Like, how do you not move? I guess no one wants to buy your house.
18: Brown water flowing from homes in St. Helena is a story that we first brought to you earlier this spring.
19: Oh, well. So that was what I was supposed to bathe my child in.
12: Oh my goodness. She rubs her hand across the bathtub after it was drained and there's all this residue. Who knows what the heck that is? She should go wash her hands, but she can't because it's all brown water.
11: The palm of her hand looks like Jolson.
18: But Michelle Luke Cavell, who sent us this video back in March, says that things have only gotten worse.
20: Discoloration, aesthetics, smell. It's hard to shower sometimes.
12: Katie? You might need to get up to St. Helena.
21: You can smell it right here.
20: Shower, and it's like you're showering in a swamp.
12: Full disclosure. Oh, my.
11: That is so gross.
12: This is where California cannot do the basics. The basics of having clean running water in the fourth largest economy in the world.
18: Closure. Michelle is a St. Helena planning commissioner, but she's speaking to us as a resident and says that this has been the worst summer of brown water that she can remember.
20: I have a group chat going with 20 neighbors right now, and they text me pictures of their water. And
12: that is disgusting. And since she's on the planning commission, they're probably texting her because they're pissed off at her.
20: left. It's brown.
18: Michelle says the problems peaked for her on July 18th when a private bus hit a fire hydrant, leaving some residents without water they felt was safe to drink for days. And she's
12: not. Oh, we covered that story.
11: Every picture of the water makes it look like some kind of specimen.
18: Not alone, walking us over to her neighbor Kelly's house, who promptly showed us a water filter she just replaced as an example of what she's experienced.
1: It's really, really disappointing.
18: In late June, a Napa County Civil Grand Jury report also called out St. Helena's water system, saying it found years of deferred maintenance.
12: Oh my goodness, the water filter is completely black.
11: And aren't local officials telling them everything's safe and fine, so just go ahead and bathe in it and drink it?
12: Yep.
18: And poor planning. While water rates rose about 183% between 2011 and 2025.
12: So they're paying more for browner water.
18: Complaint that residents we talked with echoed.
1: The water didn't go up 183% and, you know, and now more, and now it's every month and instead of bi-monthly. It's just amazing that it's just keeps getting worse and worse.
18: The city has acknowledged the report and told us that they're working on a final copy of a response to send back.
12: How about working on cleaning up the water?
18: The coming weeks. They also recognize the frustration that some residents had after that bus crash on July 18th and encourage them to submit a formal claim. As for fixing the brown water issue itself, a city spokesperson sent us a statement that read in part, quote, "System improvements are the city's top priority. Nearly $15 million has been invested recently or is committed to active projects, additional bond financing planned for future rounds of infrastructure work."
12: Boy, it sounds like they are right on top of it.
11: They don't care. This is part of what happens when everyone who runs for every office, from president down to dog catcher, runs on how much they hate Donald Trump. Then you end up with a water board and a city council and a county board of supervisors that doesn't care about performing the duties of the job, like making sure you have clean water.
18: Michelle in particular wanted to stress that she does know there are a lot of people in this city that are working hard on these issues, and they have tried to exercise patience. But as she put it, as more bills come in, they haven't gotten any cheaper, and she's just looking for results at this point.
12: This is a very expensive place to live in Napa County. This is completely unacceptable. So there you go. The water is getting browner than ever in St. Helena, and it doesn't look like it's getting better anytime soon.
11: So that's what's going on in Northern California. Meanwhile, in Southern California, the people of Boyle Heights, well, they're still suffering.
12: And it looks like Lineage now missed the second deadline.
21: You can smell it right here.
12: For more on the Boyle Heights warehouse cleanup, here is Fox 11.
2: The deadline for Lineage to finish cleaning up the rotting food inside that fire-ravaged warehouse as Boyle Heights residents are still dealing with the fallout. Fox 11's Christina Gonzalez is live, and obvious the big question, Chris.
12: Do you think Christina still has shell shock from yesterday's story?
11: I do.
12: I'm putting that up as a Saturday special best of at 9 a.m. if you missed the the story about the incest homeless encampment.
2: Tina, did Lineage meet that deadline?
8: Another day, another deadline. Lineage actually getting back to us, and what they're saying is the cleanup is in its final stretch.
12: No, it's not. This is actually true. Lineage put out Karen Bass said they'd be done by last Friday. Didn't happen. Lineage said they'd be done by this Friday. Didn't happen. They put out numbers saying that they've cleared out 103% of the stuff. And so now people are wondering, what's the goal number if you're already over 100%? Nobody knows.
11: It's like voting in this state. You get over 100% turnout.
8: So remember, their deadline is not till tomorrow, but the AQMD's deadline, which was today, I think they passed that one. And they're definitely still moving stuff that smells, because when we were
12: unbelievable
8: closer earlier today, it really did smell bad.
12: Did Christina just draw the short straw for all the assignments this week?
11: The assignment editor must be trying to punish her or something. I don't know.
8: Watch.
10: Live animal. Now, you can feel it, you can smell it, but not like before, obviously.
12: That's that same guy. This is the guy that runs the auto repair shop that Matthew Seedorf interviewed a month ago as he was dry heaving because of the smell. And this is the guy, when the fire was going on, the city of L.A. towed all the cars he was working on and then sent him a bill.
11: Talk about a guy who just can't catch a break.
10: By the steel.
8: The stench of rotten animals, not as strong, but still noticeable in the neighborhood around the Lineage cold storage facility where fly traps are up. But only outside. For inside the homes, people just got plugins.
12: So pathetic.
8: Lineage gave you this.
10: Yeah, Lineage gave me this. One, like 2 days ago.
8: 2 days ago?
10: Yeah.
8: Misters are up. As our water trucks trying to keep down the ever-present dust while people in hazmat suits work on the cleanup.
12: Yeah, this thing's not going to be over anytime soon, people.
11: All of the people working there are in hazmat suits, and they tell the kids to go to school and play on the playground, no problem.
12: Yep.
8: That Lineage says is at a complex stage, including hazmat-wearing workers climbing six-story rack systems inside the facility to manually push product down and remove food stuck in crevices.
12: Oh, it's so disgusting. Oh, look, it's America's favorite mayor.
8: It has continued to move the goalposts. Mayor Karen Bass's emergency declaration now extended by the city council, which is also dealing with another issue. Dozens of vehicles belonging to residents around the facility were ticketed, even impounded, during the fire and aftermath when people were under stay-at-home orders.
10: When the all this thing happened, I asked to the fire department, oh, I had to move the cars, and they told me, no, that's okay. Okay, I left over there because I'm not parking over there. Mm-hmm. And then, yes, one day, the police came just like that and they start take the vehicles away.
12: This is Karen Bass's Los Angeles to a T. None of the departments talk to each other. There is no coordination whatsoever. She is such a terrible manager at everything.
11: So let me get this straight. There's a fire that burns for over a week in your neighborhood.
12: Mm-hmm.
11: Then you ask the cops if you need to move the cars. They say no. And then they come and tow them anyway. And then you get the stench of rotting animals that lasts for months on end. And you have fluid in your lungs and you're bleeding from the nose. And they tell you you're imagining it.
12: And they send you a ticket for your car.
10: They took the cars.
8: City Council members are asking LADOT and LAPD to create a system by which people can get back some of those citations, at least pull them back, and some of those impound fees, which you know are huge. Jurado is asking, the council member Jurado asking for LA Fire for a report as to what happened. I'm Christina Gonzalez, back to you in the studio from Boyle Heights.
12: It just keeps getting worse and worse and worse for these poor people in Boyle Heights. But Johnny, it's not the only stinky story that's out there, because while Boyle Heights is going on with Christina Gonzalez, Fox 11 sends out Matthew Seedorf to a new stinky smell in Marina Del Rey.
11: Let's hear about it.
12: For more on this one, we got a Fox 11.
14: Good evening. You're watching LA Live News tonight. I'm Glenn Walker. For weeks, residents across Marina Del Rey and West Los Angeles have been plagued by a persistent and nauseating odor. Tonight, after weeks of frustration.
12: Nothing tickles John Pinker than stinky stories.
14: The mystery surrounding that foul smell has finally been solved. Fox 11's Matthew Seedorf live now in Marina Del Rey.
12: If you're wondering why Seedorf wasn't in Boyle Heights, it's because they sent him to this disaster.
14: With the latest details. Matthew?
15: Well, Glenn, the smell is better tonight, fortunately, but we've kind of narrowed in. It's coming from this area where the construction is taking place. Residents say that it's been so bad they haven't even been able to walk in this area because they just can't even handle it, and they've been complaining about this for weeks. A disturbing odor, nearly impossible to escape.
22: It smells like sewage.
11: And this is one of the most high-priced portions of Los Angeles.
12: Yep.
15: For roughly 6 weeks, residents say a stench has been hanging over the neighborhood near Cedar Sinai, Marina Del Rey.
3: Like going into a, I don't want to, an outhouse that's really bad, that's been there for a year. It's horrible.
21: You can smell it right here.
15: So neighbors made a group chat.
4: We've all been messaging each other, like, what is this smell?
15: Their nose pointing them to construction at the hospital.
4: Even with the windows closed, I wake up to the smell. I wake up at 5 a.m. with this sewage smell. It's making me nauseous.
3: It's unbearable. I was in over here yesterday getting gas to go get gas, and I had to get back in my car and leave because it was so bad.
12: It was so disgusting. He couldn't even go pump his gas. He had to go two towns over.
11: Maybe he was breathing in the gasoline fumes to try to counteract the sewage fumes.
15: Right here is where it's believed that odor is originating. The closer you get, the more it stinks.
4: And even the...
12: By the way, Seedorf walking to that origination point right next to a drive-thru where there are people waiting to get their McDonald's, that is one addiction that you have if you're willing to eat stinky McDonald's.
11: That can't be good for business.
4: QMD came out the other night, and we have he sent us a text saying that it was so bad that he had to put a respirator on.
15: Cedar Sinai now confirms their construction is likely causing the smell as they install a new emergency sewer holding tank, saying during excavation, groundwater seeps into storm drains, mixes with runoff, and creates the odor. Sky Fox over the site Thursday filled with water, while cell phone video appears to show runoff mixing into the marina.
22: It really fills you with a smell of sewage, and definitely take your appetite away.
4: Like, it's ironic.
12: Next time for those people at McDonald's.
11: The ones with the four Big Macs.
4: That the hospital is the one that's making me sick.
15: A hospital spokesperson tells Fox 11, out of an abundance of caution, we have paused work on the excavation, adding they're working with LA Sanitation to resolve the problem.
3: I want it to go away. I just want my life back.
15: So with the excavation pause, the smell is a whole lot better tonight, but obviously the construction here is not done, so residents are wanting a long-term solution because at some point the excavation is going to have to continue. Reporting live time, Matthew Seedorf, Fox 11 News.
2: Hey, Matthew, we don't want to make light of this, but you spent a lot of nights in Boyle Heights this summer smelling that rotting food after that warehouse fire, and now this. I mean, comparing the two smells, which is worse?
11: That's a very good question.
12: Fox 11, thank you for hiring Glenn Walker.
11: Oh, he's fantastic.
15: Yeah, it's a tough comparison. I'd say Boyle Heights is like a rotting, dead body sort of smell. This one is like kind of like that gentleman was saying, where it's been an outhouse that's maybe been baking in the sun for a year. So you got to pick your flavor at that point.
12: All right, I'm going to have to put a poll in the chat. What do you think smells worse, Boyle Heights or Marina Del Rey?
11: And Gavin Newsom wants to be president. God love it.
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2: It's sending oil prices surging up almost 4%. I'm Dave Anthony, Fox News. Iran retaliating the first U.S. attack since July 29th, and Fox's Alex Hogan reports.
3: Iran fired missiles toward U.S. military targets in Jordan, and the United Arab Emirates says it also intercepted an Iranian drone. The UAE's foreign minister today says it reserves the full right to respond to the Iranian attack. And a U.S. source telling Fox nearly all incoming missiles had been intercepted. Today, Iranian President Masoud Pezeshkian says his country would deliver a decisive response to those U.S. attacks yesterday.
2: Now, the U.S. strikes targeted Iranian forces said to be preparing to launch rockets with sea mines in the Strait of Hormuz. And as President Trump keeps up a blockade of Iran's ports, and with more U.S. economic sanctions expected this week, he reiterates to Fox's Trey Gowdy.
4: Iran is a number one leading state sponsor of terror. You've heard that many times in the whole world. They cannot have a nuclear weapon.
2: The jury gets back to deliberating this morning in Plymouth, Massachusetts, at Lindsay Clancy's trial, deciding if the mother is guilty of murdering her three children, as they also consider Clancy's insanity defense.
5: Her defense says she experienced psychosis and heard hallucinations telling her to kill herself and her kids. The prosecution says she's lying about those hallucinations and planned the murders because she wanted to kill herself and felt she had to kill her kids first.
2: Fox's Nate Foy outside the courthouse. Search continues in Arizona for 15 people unaccounted for in Grand Canyon flash flooding.
3: That flood destroyed trails and bridges, stranding hikers. A water pipeline was also knocked out. At least one person has died, and 60 others were able to safely evacuate. More thunderstorms and heavy rain are expected, complicating rescue efforts.
2: That's Fox's Marianne Rafferty. Much bigger search continues in a much larger flooding disaster in China, Nepal. More than 4,000 missing, now more than 900 dead. 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
2: Google has put Lake America on the map, renaming that Great Lake days after President Trump's executive order changed Lake Ontario's name, though if you go on Google Maps in Canada, it is still Lake Ontario there amid a big trade dispute between the two countries.
8: The president posting on social media let all Canadian companies that are doing business with America move to the United States immediately. Then he wrote, there are no tariffs. Calling Canada one of the worst trade offenders, the president continued, I don't want Canadian cars, I don't want Canadian parts, I don't want Canadian anything. They've been ripping us off for decades, and it's going to stop. The president imposed 50% tariffs on $20 billion of Canadian goods earlier this month. Canada is now preparing retaliatory tariffs on American steel and dairy products a week from now. Jack Callahan, Fox News.
2: The president is also praising NASA for what he calls a great successful launch.
9: NASA officials say the Nancy Grace Roman Telescope will help them study dark matter, dark energy mysteries, and they say it may change our fundamental understanding of the universe. SpaceX's Falcon Heavy rocket launching from Kennedy Space Center, carrying the Roman Telescope into orbit. NASA officials are excited about what we're going to learn from Roman. They expect to discover tens of thousands of new planets, billions of galaxies, galaxies, tens of billions of stars, and more.
2: Fox's Madison Scarpino on Wall Street. Stock futures are down before this week's trading on the last day of August. The Dow and the Nasdaq both up this month. A big upset at tennis's U.S. Open. Novak Djokovic's quest for a record 25th men's Grand Slam title ends in the first round. Stricken by physical ailments, Djokovic lost to Mariano Navone in five sets last night. A much different story for a star golfer.
0: The best golfer in the world proved it again. Scottie Scheffler fired a final round 66 to come from behind to claim the Tour Championship and his second FedEx Cup in 3 years.
2: That's Tim McMaster. I'm Dave Anthony. This is Fox News.
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25: 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You can watch us do this show live every single day, react to the news along with us, hang out in the lively chat room. I even have a new poll in there, and we want you to make sure you get your voice heard. 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While you're here, make sure you hit subscribe so all of our content goes right to your homepage. 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
26: 800-222-5222 is your telephone number. 1-800-222-5222. Well, the top story today is that the never-ending nightmare that has become Eric Swalwell's life has yet another chapter.
25: Eric Swalwell's home got raided, and when we say home, we mean his D.C. home, not the room that he rents in Dublin. And when he flew into SFO, he was stopped by FBI agents who confiscated his telefono.
26: Now, when they confiscated his telephone and they confiscated his MacBook Pro laptop, do you think that they already had a warrant from a judge and they were just executing it at the airport? Or do you think that they used profiling and they looked him up and down and they said, the odds are pretty good that this guy is loaded with child pornography?
25: Well, we've never heard of that allegation when it comes to Eric Swalwell, but there certainly are a lot of allegations of sexual assault and what they call in the business doing the Cosby that have raised a lot of alarms in Los Angeles and New York and D.C. And who knows what the feds are going to find on that phone. Well, we do know one thing that's going to be on that phone: a lot of pictures of Eric Swalwell.
26: I think you're probably right.
25: For more on the latest that we have with Eric Swalwell, Here is ABC 7 in the Bay.
3: New developments now in the allegations of misconduct by former East Bay Congressman Eric Swalwell.
4: Sources say federal agents seized electronic devices from his home and at SFO. ABC 7 Eyewitness News political report.
26: Okay, if the feds do that, when you land, how do you call your Uber?
25: He may have had to stand in the taxi line or take the BART.
26: Let's just assume for a moment that he parked. I use the credit card on my iPhone to pay the device when I leave the parking lot. I don't think he could do that either.
25: Also, think about the timeline here. Swalwell's home gets raided over the weekend. He flies into SFO, what, yesterday morning? And that's when they stop him? Was he about to be on the run?
26: Maybe. Maybe his trunk looked like O.J. Simpson's trunk. And he had the passport, the cash, the disguise. I don't know.
5: What's going on, America?
25: It's been a pretty bad week for Swalwell. I mean, every week since all of this finally came to light has probably been a pretty bad week. But you start off with the Fang Fang files and you end up getting your phone confiscated by the FBI. How does this guy sleep at night knowing that the indictment is coming any minute?
26: Well, Randy, that's why you also have to look at the human side of this. Yeah, he's a guy who we despise politically. Yeah, he's a guy who fights dirty and underhanded. Yeah, he's a guy who we find to be obnoxious. But he's still a son. He's still a husband. He's still a father. He's still a neighbor. He's still a friend. So when you factor all of that in together, when you look at this, it can only lead you to one conclusion.
25: And what's that?
26: Boy, I love it when bad things happen to bad people.
4: Monica Madden joining us live in the newsroom with more on what you have learned. Hi, Monica.
9: Larry and Kristen, legal experts I spoke with say this is likely tied to the sexual misconduct accusations that upended his career in April, allegations which he all denies. And one of his accusers tells me
25: he's doing a great job denying them. He's been in hiding for 6 months.
26: And, you know, from the point of view of a broadcaster, this is what's good about this story. You don't all have to use the same accuser in your news report. There are so many accusers, each station can have their own.
25: You've got the staffer that he got too drunk and that did things with that she didn't remember.
26: Allegedly.
25: You've got the woman in Beverly Hills that straight up says that he slipped something into her drink. Allegedly. There's a lot of stories. That weird convention where he got an award in New York City, where then he also tried to get someone drunk. Guy has a interesting past. And it fascinates me, the hubris of this guy, that with all of that under his belt, he thought he was untouchable and could run for governor. And for a quite hot minute, he was the front runner.
26: Well, Randy, it is the one circumstance where he did regard himself as untouchable.
9: FBI has contacted her as part of this investigation.
15: 4 months after Eric Swalwell resigned from Congress.
25: You know what's funny is, and it comes to light more once you know these things, but when you just see him, he kind of has that look.
26: He looks like a creep. And I'm a big believer in judging a book by its cover, and this is exactly why.
25: So, first off, he looks like a creep, and the beard only made him look creepier. Second, and this was a big tell, and I remember how weird it was. When he did his first sit-down interview after announcing he was running for governor with Julie Watts, our friend from CBS News Investigates, he said the reason he's running is he wants to be a protector of women. And that was a very strange thing to say.
26: Well, what is it that I always say? It's amazing how often your private demons become your public crusades.
25: Typically, the politicians that want to go after the gays are the ones that are found in an airport bathroom.
26: That's right.
15: Over explosive sexual misconduct accusations.
16: These allegations of sexual assault are flat false.
25: That's the video that he taped at Stephen Klubeck's house in Beverly Hills.
19: Don't bust the trust.
26: Oh, yeah. And you know that his fiancée at the time was probably going through his coat pockets.
15: Sources tell ABC News that federal agents seized his laptop and cell phone at San Francisco's airport Saturday and raided his D.C. home on Sunday. The probe is directly tied to the sexual assault claims ABC News has learned.
0: It makes sense to do a search warrant for the devices. It makes sense to look at any communications that he might have had with victims, either in terms of admitting conduct. Sometimes
25: you don't want to look at that Snapchat.
26: Oh, can you imagine?
0: What you're looking for in a multiple victim case is sort of a consistent.

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3: Prosecutors, as to every allegation against him being able to prove that he was in that particular location, that's bad news for him.
4: District Attorney and Los Angeles Sheriff's Department are investigating the accusations, including one from Lana Drews. She says she met Swalwell socially in 2018 and that he drugged and raped her.
5: You know, the first two allegations, he thought he could skate by and he thought he could deny them. As soon as Lana came out with her story about what happened in 2018 in Beverly Hills, it was done. It was over. That's when even Klubeck threw him out.
3: Look at how much younger he looks there compared to how he looks now. You could tell that's a guy with a lot on his mind.
6: He raped me. And he choked me. And while he was choking me, I lost consciousness. And I thought I died.
4: Her attorney tells us in a statement that they are, quote, encouraged to learn about the escalation of the FBI's investigation into the allegations against Eric Swalwell.
5: And it was one of these things where a lot of these victims assumed they were the only one. And is it really worth upending my whole life to tell that story? But as it happens so often with creeps like this, they weren't the only one, and there is power in numbers, and so many people came forward, which is also fascinating because this was also a very open secret in D.C. about how much of a creep Eric Swalwell was.
4: And that they will continue to cooperate with law enforcement in their fight for justice. Brass says the FBI could be involved due to jurisdictional issues or due to Swalwell's former role in Congress.
7: It is a federal government case, right? It stems from the abuse of a position of power within the federal government. So it makes sense that the FBI.
3: And I want to add something else to this, because this is something that kind of gets lost in the wash. His last position that gained notoriety before the scandal broke was as a candidate for governor in California. So we saw him campaigning up and down the state for a statewide constitutional office. But prior to that, not only was he a member of Congress, a federally elected official, he was on the House Intel Committee. And remember, he was sleeping with a spy and lying about it, denying it, and really attacking anyone who said otherwise. And when that subject would come up, because if you're on that committee and you're giving sensitive information to a foreign spy, that's bad news. If you are on that committee and you're committing acts of sexual assault, and now there's blackmail material against you, that's not good news. Nancy Pelosi and Adam Schiff and company kept him on that committee when there were challenges to his character. There were challenges about his ability to serve on that committee without potentially being a blackmail target or a target for a foreign spy. They all knew better, because even though it was an open secret here in California, it had to be an open secret in Washington, D.C., too. And I can't imagine being the Speaker of the House, the leader of the caucus, the chairman of the committee, and being unaware of what was going on. They put someone on that committee knowing he had all of these problems.

0: Swalwell and his attorney did not respond to our request for comment.
1: And this just...
2: The attorney, by the way, that he's paying for with campaign money.
1: Comes days after the federal government released the case file on Swalwell's ties with the suspected Chinese spy, Christine Fang, who he admitted to having a relationship...
2: It's more fun when you say Fang.
1: ...with. According to the files, the FBI was looking to see whether Christine Fang was soliciting campaign donations in exchange for offering internships within Swalwell's congressional office, but they never pressed any charges. The former congressman also denies any wrongdoing in that case. Kristen, Larry?
2: So that's the latest on the FBI raid of Eric Swalwell. They raided his house in D.C. They stopped him at SFO and grabbed his phone. They're analyzing it right now. These cases take some time. You got to remember, these allegations came out back in April. But you got to imagine an indictment is coming very soon, which is why we want you to go to johnnydontlike.com and vote on our very important scientific poll. Do you think Eric Swalwell is going to prison? You can either vote yes or absolutely.
3: And it also leads to the question, what's going on with the rest of the Rat Pack? Because he had some amigos in Congress that he traveled the world with and was very close to, like Jimmy Gomez, who has now been accused of sexual assault himself. Ruben Gallego, the senator from Arizona, who used to be a member of the House, who's also been accused of sexual harassment, or I guess sexual affairs, I should say. And then you have Adam Gray, the congressman from the Central Valley, who was also part of that clique, and I think was one of the campaign co-chairs for Swalwell for governor, was he not?
2: He kept all of his creepy friends real close.
3: Yeah, I wonder what those guys knew. I also wonder what they were up to.
2: They took a lot of trips together, a lot of taxpayer-funded trips. A lot of them, they took them without their wives. Gee, I wonder what was going on.
3: Can you imagine being married to some congressman who used to go on foreign trips with Eric Swalwell all over the globe, and you didn't think anything of it, and now you know all this?
2: It's quite the rude awakening.
4: You and California have so much in common. For one, you're both broke. Stick around, and after the break, John and Randy might just fix one of those. It's the Fix California Hour.
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2: Tony writes in, who's probably the person in the audience that knows how to use AI better than anybody. And the question is, Randy, did you get your Shang Tao bobblehead? And I clicked on the link. 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
14: Absolutely, absolutely.
15: And we still got our Oakland A's, baby. The bureaucracy is real.
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3: I hope some go-getter over at Mattel is on this. And Randy, if you want to watch us live, you can do so at johnnydontlike.com.
2: That's the website. It's the ultimate way to experience this show. It's higher quality than AM, and we've had a lot of fun in here. The chat room is lively. And by the way, we just realized the more people are hanging out in the chat room and commenting constantly, the more YouTube pushes out our content while we're on the air. So get in that chat room and participate in our new scientific poll. Do you think Eric Swalwell is going to prison? You can either vote yes or absolutely. And currently, I'm looking at the numbers, absolutely has a slight lead over yes with 54% of the vote.
3: And make sure to hit that like button when you're there.
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0: If you want to watch us live, go to johnnydontlike.com and click that like button when you're there. We're already way over 100, but let's get that number as high as possible because it helps push the show far and wide.
2: We're also tracking our live poll, which you can participate in at johnnydontlike.com. Is Eric Swalwell going to prison? Currently, absolutely has quite the lead over yes with 56% of the vote.
0: All right, how's this for a transition? Now it's time to stop talking about that pervert and talk about a different pervert, this time in Sacramento.
2: I'm going to need your help, Johnny. I forgot to make a lower third for this, so we're going to write one together. What is our lower third going to be for the update on Terry Shantz?
0: Terry to Shirley, take your fruit out of the loom.
2: All right, Terry to Shirley, take your fruit out of the loom. All right, I'm going to add it. I'm going to move us to the page where we play sound, and I'm going to put it on the screen. How's that? Wait, I spelled it wrong. Take you fruit out of the loom. Let me fix it.
0: Take you fruit.
2: There we go. All right, so Johnny, in case anyone...
0: caveman?
2: In case anyone missed the show yesterday, please give us a safe-for-air recap of who Terry Shantz is and what he has to do with independent journalist Nick Shirley.
0: Okay, if you're watching us on YouTube, Terry Shantz is the big fat slob you have on your screen. Nick Shirley is an investigative journalist, an independent journalist who uncovered all of the fraud in Minnesota that got Tim Walz kicked out of office. He's not even running for re-election. His name is Mudd because of Nick Shirley's reporting. And then he came to California and he uncovered all of the fraud with the hospices in the San Fernando Valley. So the politicians don't like that. So now they want to prevent him from doing that kind of reporting. So Rob Bonta's old lady, Mia, who's part of the assembly, has written the Nick Shirley Act, where they want to essentially prohibit that kind of reporting that makes them look bad. So he's in Sacramento because the legislature is voting on it. And he was having an interview with a Republican member of the state legislature, Assemblyman Patterson. As he's conducting this interview, this Terry Shantz character comes out of nowhere and confronts him on camera and accuses Nick Shirley of having... How should we describe this, Randy?
2: Well, he has posters that he is passing out to people saying that he believes that Nick Shirley has a small penis.
0: And then he repeatedly requested that he pull it out so they could put the matter to rest.
2: He wanted to confirm reports that Nick Shirley had a small penis.
0: Yeah. And Nick Shirley, while an adult, is significantly younger than this guy, which makes it even creepier. And I think he's too young to have responded the right way.
2: Well,
0: what you know how I would have responded.
2: Oh, boy.
0: Are you talking to me or Milton Berle?
2: Now, Johnny, Terry Shantz just isn't some gadfly trying to get attention here. Who is Terry Shantz?
0: He is the chief of staff to Assemblywoman Tina McKinnor, who's the nut that represents Inglewood in the legislature.
2: Her claim to fame is changing the laws so Steve Ballmer's Clippers arena could get a 4 a.m. last call. He's her chief of staff, and while being paid by you and I, the taxpayers of California, is running around Sacramento harassing an independent journalist and asking to see his penis.
0: So, go back to the last segment for a moment. Remember when I said it's amazing how often your private demons become your public crusades? So this is a guy who sexually harassed an independent journalist outside the state capitol. And as it turns out, he's one of these people who constantly claims to be the victim of sexual harassment and intimidation himself.
2: This is from a hearing back in 2024 when Terry Shantz was accusing Sacramento Sheriff and former Assemblyman Jim Cooper of sexually harassing him. Johnny sent me this video on Twitter, and I immediately told him, we can't air that. He says things that we can't air on the radio, and I'm going to have to figure out how to download the video, bleep it, re-upload it, and well, that's what we've done for you today. By the way, if there was ever a moment where you've never jumped on the chat, you got to get on right now because the comments are filthy and ridiculous and making me giggle. JohnnyDon'tLike.com. Without further ado, let's go in the Wayback Machine and see the man who kept asking to see Nick Shirley's penis talk about being the victim of sexual harassment.
1: Terry Shantz. I'm a 20-year employee of the State Assembly and State Senate.
2: Wait, it's Shantz?
0: We've been paying him for 20 years.
2: That sounds about right. I mean, this guy is, you know, this is the kind of people, the kind of staffers that live around forever, because there's no term limits for a staffer or a chief of staff. This guy was the gay Dana Williamson.
0: He just bounced from office to office.
2: I like that his name is Shantz, so it sounds like Schwantz.
1: Terry Shantz. I'm a 20-year employee of the State Assembly and State Senate. In April of 2022, then Assembly Member Jim Cooper sexually harassed me and threatened me with workplace violence during work hours on the fifth floor common area of the swing space in this building. During an 8.5-minute diatribe, which was captured on security footage, Jim Cooper degraded and demeaned me because I was not supportive of his campaign for Sacramento County Sheriff. As he continued to demean me, he began shouting, "Why do you quote? Why do you have a on for me, Terry?"
2: I know we work a little bluer here than some people are used to on the AM radio, but I have 20 years of experience. The phrase that you can see on the screen, we can't air on the radio, so that's why I had to download and bleep it.
1: Followed by at least 10 affirmative statements from him yelling at me, "You have a on for me, and you have a on for me."
2: This is the same man that yesterday was running around asking to see Nick Shirley's penis.
0: I'm sensing a theme here.
2: Yes.
1: As a gay man, this was highly offensive and highly inappropriate way to speak to me or any person. After this diatribe, Jim Cooper.
0: Oh, come on. So that offended him, but what he did on the streets of Sacramento was fair game?
2: Maybe he's changed a little in the last 2 years. What do you think this guy has been doing to other employees in the office for 20 years?
0: I can almost guarantee you this guy is responsible for a toxic work environment, because this is the public victim face where he's trying to pretend like he got bullied by a big assemblyman. What you saw on the street was the real him. That is how he talks. That is who he is. And he thought he was going to be embraced as a hero by being the Nick Shirley Slayer.
2: You know, at this point, especially with this guy working in the Assembly and the State Senate for this long, is this Sacramento's version of Eric Garcetti's advisor, Rick Jacobs?
3: We often lead from the front, but it's time for us to lead from the back.
0: Maybe.
2: Garcetti said that.
1: Leaned into me, looked me in the eyes, and said, "Well, I hope you can sleep well at night."
0: Well, at least he looked you in the eye, which was more than you did with Nick Shirley. We saw where your eyes were pointed.
1: In shock, I went to my office and began to file a WCU complaint against Jim Cooper. But as I was typing, his words, "I hope you can sleep well at night," echoed louder and louder in my mind. Knowing that Jim Cooper had recently been detained at a local airport for attempting to take a loaded gun onto an airplane.
2: You took a loaded weapon out to Nick Shirley.
0: Yeah, he did.
1: And widely known accounts that Jim Cooper carried a loaded gun with him at all times, including at his...
2: He was a sheriff.
0: Yeah, that's generally what law enforcement does. They have training for that, you know.
1: Swing space office. I became fearful for my safety and the safety of my husband, who also works for the State Assembly.
2: What do you think Terry's husband thought about him asking a guy in his 20s to constantly see his penis?
0: What did it look like?
1: After meeting with Assembly Chief Sergeant at Arms, she determined that Jim Cooper's threats against me was credible and offered to have Arms Sergeant at Arms escort me to and from the staff parking garage to my office for a week.
0: Can you imagine how much he must have sexually harassed the police officer that had to walk this guy to his car in the handicapped parking space?
2: This lifelong California bureaucrat sounds like a colossal pain in the ass.
1: This behavior is unbecoming of any public official, whether they be a legislator, a local sheriff, or an appointee of a governor. Jim Cooper's actions to sexually harass and intimidate me in my workplace is unacceptable and unbecoming of any public official.
2: But what you did as a public official, as a chief of staff for Tina McKinnon, was totally above board.
0: Now, I know that he's looking down at his notes right now, but that's the same place he was looking when he was talking to Shirley.
1: Jim Cooper lacks fundamental ethics and the moral capacity needed to provide objective guidance to the Commission on Peace Officer Standards and Training, and I respectfully ask that you reject his appointment. Thank you.
0: Okay, so let's talk about this pig for a second. These are the types of people that are responsible for all of us having to take those online sexual harassment classes at work. Because they're the ones who are holier than thou when it comes to workplace behavior. And they think they are the, I don't know, they are the pinnacle of how to deal with sexual harassment situations, how to deal with racial sensitivity, how to deal with workplace behavior. When in reality, they are the worst actors on planet Earth. But to them, how they treat other people is irrelevant. What your politics are is the only thing that matters. If you're woke, if you buy into left-wing ideology, you're a good person. And if you talk to someone while they're working and demand to see their penis, that's not relevant to the conversation. He's a hypocrite. He's a pig. He is duplicitous. And let me tell you, I think there's a little projection going on after looking at that video. If his accusation against Shirley was that Shirley had a small penis, I don't know.
2: Johnny, remember
0: those vibes too?
2: Yes, I am. You remember how right before the show, I pitched you an idea of, hey, what if we did a segment where all of the chat that is going on, we display on the screen? I'm so glad that you told me that was a bad idea. What is going on in the chat right now is hilarious, but I don't want to be associated anywhere near with it. People have a lot of things to say about Terry Schwantz and his attacks against Nick Shirley.
0: How is he still employed, by the way?
2: That is a very good question. Tina McKinnon should have to answer for her staffer going out and harassing a journalist. And we're not talking about just, you know, saying you're a terrible journalist. We're talking about sexually harassing somebody, constantly talking about the genitals of a 25-year-old or however old he is.
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2: 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It is the ultimate way to experience this show. 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Currently, absolutely has a commanding lead over yes with 60% of the vote.
0: Now, is that likely voters or registered voters?
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0: And if you're looking for something to do over the weekend, definitely check out the Accountability Podcast.
2: We're getting so much great response to this week's episode with Seneca Scott blasting off against the corruption in Oakland, including Shangi.
13: 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Absolutely.
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2: 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JohnnyDon'tLike.com.
0: And we're going on the road soon.
2: 2 weeks from today, which is crazy how quickly the summer is going. 2 weeks from today, we're going to be broadcasting live in Sherman Oaks at one of my favorite spots, Pineapple Hill Saloon and Grill. We're going to be there from noon to three with our friend Susan Shelley from the Howard Jarvis Taxpayer Association as we rally to support Prop 43, the local taxpayer protection act that made it on the ballot. You can get your little yard signs, you can get some swag, and you can hang out with us. Get a Diablo pineapple. That's my favorite cocktail there. Get a club sandwich. You're going to have a great time. 2 weeks from today, Pineapple Hill in Sherman Oaks from noon to three.
0: In the meantime, what do you say we make a couple of listeners very happy?
2: Let's do that right now. 790 KABC welcomes Cheap Trick with special guest X at the Pacific Amphitheater on September 5th. Tickets are on sale now at packamp.com. But right now, caller number 9 at 1-888-795-2222 gets a pair of tickets to the show. This is a post-fare concert. Tickets furnished by the Pacific Amphitheater. It's a Friday. Good luck dialing.
0: Let's go to Rob in Santa Rosa. Rob, hello.
16: Hey, good afternoon, John and Randy. Greetings from the North Coast. You know, I love your show because you make things really funny, laughing at the silliness. I've been sober for 6 years, and I've learned in the program that I work that people with character defects, which I think the two of the previous people you were discussing have that. We all do. And typically what you do is you send the message back and forth and you ultimately convince yourself that I'm not the problem, they're the problem. And just the fact, and I'll just leave it with this. Both of these gentlemen are guilty of what they have been accused of doing. So that keep making me laugh, guys. I love it, man. It's the only way to deal with this stuff.
2: You're totally right about that, my friend. If you can't laugh about the insanity, you would just move.
16: Right. Well, calm acceptance is how I approach my life because I love politics and I just laugh because it's just the ridiculousness of it all, man. Just, it's just, if you take it personally, you're going to not end up in a good spot.
0: All right. Thank you for the call. I appreciate it. That's such a good point, because both Eric Swalwell and what was the name of the other guy?
2: Terry Schwantz.
0: Okay. Swalwell and Terry would both be the first to stand in line to lecture you if you told the joke they didn't like, or if you posted something on social media they didn't like. And they would dress you down with moral certainty. And this is how they behave when nobody's looking. This is how they think it's acceptable to act, because it's them who's doing it. And it shows you the hypocrisy, not just of them, but all of these people who do the same thing. All of the scolds who wag their finger, I bet you they act like that when no one's looking. All of them.
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3: The fighting is flared up again. I'm Dave Anthony, Fox News, as Iran retaliates to the first U.S. attack since July 29th.
4: Overnight, Iran launched at least 8 ballistic missiles at U.S. forces in Jordan. A U.S. source familiar tells Fox News there were no significant impacts, and the majority of the incoming fire was intercepted. The attack came after U.S. forces struck Iran's Larak Island after identifying preparations for an IRGC rocket launch that was meant to place new sea mines in the Strait of Hormuz.
3: That's Fox's Trey Kingston. Tel Aviv oil prices rising more than 3% because of all that. But the president keeps touting the new Venezuela oil deal months after the U.S. military captured leader Nicolas Maduro.
5: The acting president of Venezuela, Delcy Rodriguez, over the weekend said that this deal is a step toward economic recovery. And President Trump posted about this over the weekend, writing this in part on Truth Social. One of the things that I'm going to do with the Venezuelan oil is fill up the strategic national reserves. The reserves hitting their lowest level in more than 4 decades to respond to global supply disruptions and high fuel prices. Well, this newly announced deal grants the U.S. the development of 17 strategic oil fields to produce 1.5 million barrels per day.
3: Fox's Alex Hogan. The search continues in Arizona after weekend flash flooding swept through an area of the Grand Canyon, killing at least one person, leaving 15 others unaccounted for. As rescuers continue a massive search in the flooding catastrophe that hit China and Nepal last week, more than 4,000 people remain missing there. Of those, State Department spokesman Tommy Pigott tells Fox,
6: 85 Americans approximately unaccounted for currently. We have now seen 11 Americans be safely evacuated and currently have no confirmed deaths of U.S. citizens at this time.
3: But more than 900 others were killed. Jury deliberations resume next hour in Plymouth, Massachusetts at Lindsay Clancy's murder trial and the killing of her 3 children. 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
3: Tomorrow, we'll only be 9 weeks from Election Day, with Republicans trying to keep their House and Senate majorities. President Trump tells Fox's Trey Gowdy,
19: when Trump's on the ballot, they win. When he's not on the ballot, the people don't go to vote. And I'm asking the people, through your brilliant show, number one show, I'm asking the people to get out and vote, pretend I'm on the ballot.
3: If Democrats take back control of the House, they could launch new Trump investigations.
20: If that happens, a move to impeach President Trump should not be the first thing the party does.
21: Our priority ought to be making housing, education, energy, health care affordable and accessible for all of our citizens. Impeaching the president will not do that.
20: House Minority Leader Hakeem Jeffries said last week, if Democrats take the House, he would not rule out a third Trump impeachment. Gernal Scott, Fox News.
3: That was Democratic Congressman James Clyburn on NBC's Meet the Press. On Wall Street, stock futures are down before the last trading day of what's been a positive month. 2 aging tennis stars knocked out early at the U.S. Open.
22: Novak Djokovic losing in the first round.
1: The most decorated player in men's tennis losing at the U.S. Open to Mariano Nivoli in five sets on ESPN in a marathon match that lasted over 4.5 hours. The Joker was clearly battling illness on the court, and Venus Williams losing in straight sets to Sophia Kenin in a match that didn't begin until after midnight in what could be the final singles match at a Grand Slam for the 46-year-old. In New York, Frank Lanza, Fox News.
13: An older ex-NFL star player is making a comeback. Aaron Donald unretiring, returning to the Los Angeles Rams, a three-time Defensive Player of the Year. Donald joins Miles Garrett, last year's top defensive player traded to the Rams in the offseason. I'm Dave Anthony, and this is...
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30: Monday, August 31st, 2026. I'm Grinnell Scott. It's back to work this week for members of the United States House of Representatives. What is their focus right now? Legislation for the nation or pursuit of the next House majority?
31: Now is when regular people, if you will, start to really focus in, understand the stakes, understand the candidates, and start to really evaluate and make their choices.
32: I'm Dana Perino. The end of summer is the perfect time to refocus on your New Year's resolutions, and they may be three-quarter year resolutions now, but the goal is the same, resetting your mind and body while you reshape your daily habits.
33: The goal might be big, but I'm going to go for one moment of doing that thing, that the person that I want to be. If I can do it one time, I will consider that a success.
34: And I'm Tommy Lahren. I've got the final word on the Fox News Rundown.
30: As the calendar flips from August to September, Congress returns over the next couple of weeks to Capitol Hill with a lot on its collective plate. The midterm primaries are, for the most part, over. But to listen to House Republican Whip Tom Emmer of Minnesota on Fox's Sunday Morning Futures, he knows what needs to be top of mind as the House returns to business.
35: The short-term funding bill that was sent over by the Senate, the continuing resolution that would fund the government through December 11th, that'll be a priority over in the House because we get things done.
30: Meanwhile, as midterm forecasts make a House flip to a Democratic majority a real possibility, Democrat Jim Clyburn of South Carolina said on NBC's Meet the Press, a third impeachment of President Trump should not be their main focus.
0: Our priority ought to be making housing, education, energy, health care affordable and accessible for all of our citizens. Impeaching the president will not do that.
30: It will be a fine line for the next 2 months or so as voters really start zeroing in on the choices they'll make on November 3rd, and the parties try to put their best foot forward before then.
31: Generally, look, it's Monday morning, usually Labor Day, so a week from today or tomorrow, if given the holiday, is when folks really start to pay attention.
30: Colin Reed is a political strategist and the co-founder of South and Hill Strategies.
31: Temperatures dropping, kids are back at school, college football starts. The NFL's not far behind. Things start to take on a rhythm that's regular life is resuming, and that's reflective of politics as well, and also policymaking. And the House and Senate will be back in various forms in the next few weeks as well. But really, there's only 3 or 4 weeks or so when both are back in at the same time, and then it's the midterms. And then, of course, there'll be a slew of activity to get done in the lame duck session after the election. But now is when regular people, if you will, start to really focus in, understand the stakes, understand the candidates, and start to really evaluate and make their choices.
30: We've talked about the fact that the midterm year is usually not a great year for the party in power. When you think about what the forecast has been, perhaps the House may flip, perhaps the Senate will stay in control of the Republicans. Is there anything that the House and Senate, the House comes back this week. Is there anything that they can do to change that forecast, or does that seem almost inevitable at this point?
31: Well, the first thing I think the House needs to do is pass the budget the Senate passed before they left town at the beginning of the summer to ensure that there's not a government shutdown and we don't get into that rigmarole heading into the elections. Blame can be cast on both sides as to when a government shutdown happens. The reality is it's rarely, if ever, good for the Republicans. So they got to clear the decks of that. And then, look, I think at this point in time, you've got very narrow margins in both the House and the Senate. You've got a very limited time to do a lot of important things. And it's going to be incumbent for Steve Scalise on the House side and then John Thune on the Senate side to pass legislation that allows all of his members to tell a story back home and avoid some of the stickier issues that are going to get caught up in the logjam of partisan politics. So look for, you know, single standalone bills that have a chance of really drawing wide support and getting over the finish line so that these members have a story to tell, because they spent the summer back home in their districts and their constituents, and they're coming back to D.C. theoretically with all sorts of stories about what their voters want and the priorities they're hearing. And now's their chance to take all those lessons learned from the summer work period and apply them to policymaking.
30: Let's look at particular situations with the folks on Capitol Hill. Is the SAVE Act something that's off the table for this midterm? If the SAVE Act passes, it's something that's going to be more applicable to 2028.
31: Well, the math in the SAVE Act hasn't changed from the beginning of the debate. John Thune has been very clear about that. There's simply not the arithmetic in the Senate to get that over the finish line. And by the way, soon there's going to be early voting happening in some of these states. So even if it were to pass, it's something that would have to apply more forward-leaning than retroactively. So that one always remains a challenge. What I think would be in Republicans' interest is to pass single standalone bills that have the ability to build consensus and tell an economic story. You've heard these members back home over the summer. They really want to talk about the tax cuts that the Republicans passed last year. They believe, and there's numbers to back it up, that they have been really good for the economy, that they have put money back in people's pockets. They have boosted our long-term competitiveness, and that's what they really want to sell. But of course, they need the president to be on that same sheet of music as well. And he's got a number of competing interests right now, both here at home and abroad.
30: You talk about the competing interests. This thing with Canada that has really dusted up over the last little while, is that something that is just sort of the president having a beef with Canada, or does that have a wider effect?
31: Well, first of all, there are two things to be true at once. One, people can be generally supportive of the president's idea to right some wrongs, perceived wrongs on economic fairness in terms of how our businesses are treated on the world stage with our competitors. But at the same time, especially in some of these states where these really hot Senate races, be it Maine or be it Michigan, for instance, that are on the Canadian border, this is probably something that Susan Collins in Maine or Mike Rogers in Michigan rather not be talking about. They've got a number of other things to talk about. And for these Republican candidates in all these states, the ones I just mentioned to beyond, what they want to do, Grinnell, is they want to make this a choice election. They do not want to make this a referendum on the White House. And the Democrats are really interested in making this just a referendum on what's happening, because ultimately these midterm elections are change versus status quo. And these Republican candidates want the voters to understand that the candidates are running have ties to the Democratic Socialists of America, are pushing a far left agenda. This is not just a midterm of the days of yore where we're arguing small incremental things around the edges. That these many of these Democratic candidates really want to upend and remake the entire American way of life. And that's the choice that Republican candidates want these voters to have as they make their decision in the fall.
2: Also along the economic vein, the president just announced a deal with Venezuela for 60 billion barrels of oil. Now, somebody who may be uninitiated out there may think, okay, we're getting all this oil. My gas prices are going to go down almost immediately. I don't think that's how it works. Is it incumbent upon the people in power to say, okay, yeah, we have this, but this is what this really means?
31: Well, that was a late-breaking development. It happened just before the

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3: Place is in a phone booth. So anyone who's got a D next to their name is essentially guaranteed a victory. Where I think this gets more interesting, Grinnell, is when it spreads to places like Michigan, for instance, where Abdul al-Sayed may not identify as Democratic Socialist, but he is. His policies are in line, even if he doesn't choose the label. Or down in Florida, which is most striking to me because Florida is 90 miles away at its southern point from communist Cuba, which is just living proof of communism's failure. The people are living in squalor. There. They have no hope. They have no electricity. It's hard to get food. And you've got a Democratic Senate candidate in that state who just won a primary as a socialist. So if socialism can take hold outside of these deep blue cities like Washington, D.C. or New York City or Seattle or Los Angeles and take hold in the middle of America, that's something to watch and that's something to be really concerned about.
4: Last thing I have for you. Has the math changed at all since we last talked? The conventional wisdom is the House flips, the Senate probably stays in Republican hands, maybe even narrows a bit. Has that math changed?
3: The conventionalism has changed a bit because of the redistricting issues and how that may have given Republicans more of a fighter's chance on the House side. And at the same time, the macro political climate has continued to deteriorate on the Senate side for these Republican candidates. But look, ultimately, by and large, Senate races, they have their own candidates, their own weather. They make up, they really drive the political climate, whereas the House is kind of subject to some of these big national wins. I do think the thing the Republicans have going for them on the House, in addition to the redistricting issue and the math that created there, is there's a number of these candidates who have been through a similar climate like this before. You look at Brian Fitzpatrick in Pennsylvania 1, Mike Lawler, New York 17. Those are two guys in the Eastern time zone, two battle-tested incumbents who have been through turbulent political climates before and come out victorious on their side. So that's going to be an advantage. But, you know, ultimately, we could be in for a long night on election night, Grinnell, especially with some of these states where we've got different ways of casting the votes, like Alaska, for instance, could take a while before we know a winner there. And, the map has only gotten tighter since we last spoke.
4: Colin Reed is a political strategist and the co-founder of South and Hill Strategies. Always a pleasure, sir. Thank you so much for being with us on the Rundown.
3: Thanks, Grinnell. Enjoy the week.
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6: Good morning. It's Monday, August 31st, last day of August 2026. I'm Ted Lindner. This is the Fox News Rundown. The jury resumes deliberations today in the trial of Lindsay Clancy, the Massachusetts mom who killed her three children.
21: Kevin Reddington, the defense lawyer for Clancy, said that she feels scared, nervous, and sad as we await that verdict.
22: If I took you and put you in a locked room and you were looking at the possibility of three consecutive life sentences, what would you feel like?
21: Reddington also explained the jury's first note to the judge. He said they requested to review two bags of prescription pills belonging to Clancy and a bloody knife used in her alleged suicide attempt. The prosecution argues Clancy deliberately planned the killings and is lying about her hallucinations. Her defense says she experienced psychosis made worse by overmedication for postpartum depression.
6: Fox's Nate Foy. Congress returns from its August recess today. Fox's Jared Halpern has more.
23: The Republican-controlled House is back in session this week with a busy to-do list over the next few weeks. Topping that agenda, a government spending bill to prevent a pre-election shutdown at the end of September. The House and Senate each passed competing proposals to extend funding into December. House Republicans are also eager to push through another budget reconciliation bill, and the White House is urging passage of a supplemental spending package to provide the military with billions of dollars to replenish weapons stockpiles. The Senate does not return to Washington until the middle of September. In Washington, Jared Halpern, Fox News.
11: Republican Louisiana Senator John Kennedy is urging the House to act on a Russian sanctions bill, overwhelmingly passed by the Senate earlier this month. Fox's Grinnell Scott has more on this.
12: Louisiana GOP Senator John Kennedy says an end can be brokered in the Russia-Ukraine war if the House will pass the Sanctioning Russia Act, named for late Senator Lindsey Graham. On Fox's The Sunday Briefing, Kennedy said tariffs are included that could cripple Russia economically.
13: The House needs to go pass it, and we need to implement it, and Russia will come to the table. It may not be overnight, but they'll come to the table, and we'll get that war settled.
12: In the House, Republicans are hesitant about getting further tied up in a foreign war, while Democrats don't want to give more tariff authority to the president. Grinnell Scott, Fox News.
11: During a recent event at the Kennedy Space Center in Texas, President Trump spoke about the importance of the U.S. military's efforts in space and announced a new facility that will help train those who will work there. Fox's Kevin Uretsky has more on this.
14: President Trump saying of space,
16: American dominance in this domain is not a choice. It's an economic and national security necessity.
14: He continued,
16: a nation cannot be first on Earth if we're going to be second in space.
14: Therefore, the president announced the establishment of a new military training facility.
16: It's called the U.S. Space Academy.
14: In his executive order establishing the academy, President Trump wrote that space is a critical domain for national security.
16: It's clear that we will need to educate and train an entire generation of skilled service members.
14: A location for the new academy is expected to be announced soon. Kevin Uretsky, Fox News.
11: President Trump offers Canadian firms a way to avoid U.S. tariffs. More on that from Fox's Jack Callahan.
17: The president, posting on social media, let all Canadian companies that are doing business with America move to the United States immediately. Then, he wrote, there are no tariffs. Calling Canada one of the worst trade offenders, the president continued, I don't want Canadian cars, I don't want Canadian parts, I don't want Canadian anything. They've been ripping us off for decades, and it's going to stop.
11: And a federal judge appointed by former President Bill Clinton extending a pause on border wall construction in Texas.
18: The federal government agreeing Friday to extend a pause on border-related construction in Big Bend National Park until mid-September, while a federal judge considers a request for a temporary restraining order. Construction was recently put on hold when bulldozers in the area sparked outrage and protests. Residents and local businesses are suing to challenge the Department of Homeland Security's plans for the project, alleging it threatens the environment and cultural significant land. DHS is saying at the time crews were doing survey work, not launching into full construction, noting its plans include building a new road and installing detection technology and barriers to stop vehicles.
11: Fox's Kristen Goodwin. I'm Ted Linder on the Fox News Rundown.
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6: 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It does a great job on chicken, including chicken breasts. I have a video on my social media at Randy Wang Radio on Instagram and Facebook. You can see me doing some sausages on there. I'm going to put up some videos of some chicken breasts later this week. Even does a great job on shrimp, on veggies. The grill heats up to 1,000 degrees in just 3 minutes, which, you know what's the side effect of that? 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
37: I'm Liz Claman, and this is the Fox Business Report.
38: Global stocks are mostly lower. Renewed fighting between the U.S. and Iran has pushed oil prices higher. Markets are now predicting the Federal Reserve will raise interest rates. Michael Feroli, chief U.S. economist at J.P. Morgan, says he continues to expect a hike won't come until December, but there's speculation it's possible in September. From Target to J.M. Smucker to Deere, the Wall Street Journal says companies are reporting higher profits and sales. Also, many have boosted their financial outlook. outlook for the year. Companies are crediting artificial intelligence spending, federal spending, tariff refunds, and the booming stock market and high home values. Shanghai-based discount retailer Shein launches its stock tomorrow in Hong Kong. That's your Fox Business Report. I'm Ginny Cosella. Invested in you.

0: This is the Fox News Rundown.
1: For many, Labor Day signals the end of summer, with much of the country's students back in school and people wrapping up their vacations and heading back to work. Rather than letting the cooling temperatures get you down, this time of year can serve as a second new year, a good time for a fresh start. Traditionally, at the start of the new year, a lot of people vow to get organized, eat better, and exercise more. But when life moves fast, how do you make health and career changes that actually stick? After 5 years as one of Peloton's most recognizable instructors, Ross Rayburn made the bold decision to leap out on his own, launching his own platform to help people rethink wellness from the inside out. So, how do we do that? How much time do we need? And how do you start?
2: The whole idea of setting resolutions and even intention setting, I think, is kind of one of the trickier things we do as humans.
1: Rayburn is a performance strategist, author, speaker, and my friend.
2: There's certainly value in it because goals motivate.
1: Mm-hmm.
2: Like, there's, you know, that's, I think that's the essence of why we do it, because we want to, joke, you know, I rarely meet someone who wants to get worse. Most everybody, like, one of the things, like, and in fact, one of the things I loved about Purple State is, like, looking at things that are shared. And, like, one of the things we share as human beings is we all want to get better.
1: Mm-hmm.
2: So it makes sense why we set goals. And then it makes total sense why we would also, you know, be angry and even feel some shame sometimes when we don't meet those goals.
1: Or disappointment.
2: Or right? Disappointment. Frustration, all those emotions. And then it can even become like a cycle of mm-hmm. frustration and disappointment.
1: Mm-hmm.
2: So one of the first things I try to do at this time of year particularly, because it's, I think of this moment almost as another new year. It's,
1: me too.
2: No matter what, it's intense.
1: Mm-hmm.
2: Like, because you're going from one season to another, you're going from one state of mind, say a summer state of mind, to a new school year
1: new
2: state
1: semester,
2: of mind.
1: New semester, like clean paper, new trapper keeper,
2: you know, you don't
1: fresh
2: know
1: crayons.
2: Who you're going to be. And in a mm-hmm. way, that's actually good because mm-hmm. you get to also write a new story. If you have, mm-hmm. of course, the courage to do that. But because all these things are so high stakes, one of the first things I do myself is I try to lower the stakes.
1: Okay.
2: I try to say, like, you know what? If the goal might be big, but I'm going to go for one moment. I'm going to go for one moment of doing that thing, that the person that I want to be. If I can do it one time, I will consider that a success.
1: Okay.
2: And even if you know, fail a lot, think of that as you're planting a seed, or you're like planting a step in this mm-hmm. stairway of eventual success.
1: Mm-hmm.
2: So again, I like to take, in fact, and this is a good segue to what I'm doing. Instead of teaching traditional yoga classes now, I'm trying to teach, I'm teaching people just about posture, mind, and breath in one moment. So like, before you go on the five, or even when you're on and say you're not speaking,
1: mm-hmm.
2: or, you know, you're an athlete, you know, you're a quarterback about to go mm-hmm. into third down or fourth down, or, you know, you're a third grader about to do the hardest subject.
1: Or present in class.
2: Present in class, like yeah. that moment, which mm-hmm. is terrifying for most of us. Can you take one breath, think one thing, and assume one posture mm-hmm. of that person you want to be, of your intention, of your resolution.
1: Mm-hmm.
2: So all of it, like, in one moment.
1: Is there a lot of science behind breath work?
2: Absolutely. In fact, one of my favorite stories recently was Rory McIlroy.
1: Mm-hmm.
2: When he won, you know, he at the on the Saturday of the Masters had the largest lead ever
1: okay.
2: in history. And then he lost it. And he came back and won.
1: Okay.
2: And he became, I think, one of four golfers in history to win back-to-back.
1: Mm-hmm.
2: So not only historic, but huge arc or huge, great narrative. And there was a story in the New York Times that he said he used breath work to not choke.
1: Hmm. So you decided to start a new Substack. Tell everybody about that, where they can find it. And if they wanted to practice with you, how do they do that?
2: I didn't even know. I mean, I knew about Substack for journalists, but I didn't realize that Substack has become this multimedia. It's kind of, it feels like YouTube and TikTok mm-hmm. and Pinterest and Instagram all in one.
1: Yes.
2: You can like put a, like an almost a note up just about what you're doing, or you can do a podcast.
1: Mm-hmm.
2: So I didn't even know about that it was that. So once I found that, I'm like, oh, this is a fantastic way for me to put content out there. And really, instead, what was so great about Peloton was I just presented. Like, the audience was there. I mean, that's how we met. Mm-hmm. I didn't come to you and sell me to you. And so I loved just being of service and presenting. And Substack is such a fantastic way. I can put it out there, and then people are finding me that my stuff resonates with. Mm-hmm. So it's all on there.
1: So it's Ross Rayburn.
2: Ross Rayburn Yoga is both my website, mm-hmm, and the Substack. Mm-hmm. And right now I'm mostly just doing meditations because that's people, you know, my sleep meditation voice was the...
1: Your sleep meditation voice is great. In fact, my father passed away late May of this year. Mm-hmm. And one of the things my sister was having trouble with was sleeping. Mm-hmm. And I sent her the link to your Substack, and I said, just try this. And it worked. And I used to also like the ones that you did on Peloton where it's like, if you woke up in the middle of the night and you can't get back to sleep, that's me. Like, if I wake up at 2 a.m, I'm like, I am wide awake. I'm thinking of 100 things, and yeah. I can try all of those things. Like, I don't like that thing of like breathing in a box, 4, 4, 4, 4. The Navy SEALs do that. I'm like, right. Wow, guys, I couldn't do that. Then I tried this thing of counting backwards by 3. I'm like, that's too easy for me. And then I tried by 7, and too used to it, and I'm like, I need to go back to that, because the only thing that really helped me return to a state of sleep were those meditations.
2: Yeah, cool. Thank you. I appreciate that. I mean, let's be honest, like, that's sleep's hard for me too. I mean, I usually can fall back asleep, but it's a thing for a lot of people. I mean, so I love that. I mean, I have a friend that jokes, I've been falling asleep to your stories for years, so it's no surprise that works for people. Yeah. But I love that, again, Substack is now providing, mm-hmm, me a way, because even though a lot of my meditations are still on Peloton, mm-hmm, and I do want to shout that out, because Peloton changed my life in so many positive ways, so I'm glad that I'm still a part of the community. Mm-hmm. But the new ones, to have a way to put out new ones is kind of great. And then I'll eventually start to do other things, like posture-related, mind-related.
1: Could you talk a little bit about career pivoting in terms, mm-hmm, of people who might be thinking, okay, you know, new semester or new chance for me to think about wanting to change? I mean, there's so many things happening right now in terms of technology, opportunities, lots of opportunities out there, but also a lot of fear that people have. And you've successfully made a pivot. What were some of the lessons you learned from that?
2: Wow. Well, that's a fantastic question. I think one of the biggest lessons, because I'll be really honest, like, it took me a while. Mm-hmm. I mean, I was 2 years in between, and I had some family stuff that also took my attention. And there was a period of time where I was like, I don't know what I want to do. And I did get an executive coach, which that's, you know, something that is not for everybody. But one of the lessons that came up was actually to say, I don't know. Mm-hmm. And again, I found this was a purple state connection. Like, I don't want to get it wrong and paraphrase incorrectly, but you really emphasize curiosity. And curiosity, I think, is one of the greatest, like, it's youth. It's a way to maintain a childlike mentality. Mm-hmm. And one of the hardest phrases, I think, for us to say in this day and age, when everything is about answers and everybody wants their, you know, identity and all that stuff, the courage to say, I don't know, especially when you're not in power, like when you're, say, being interviewed for a job, or you're having to say something difficult, like you're having to raise your hand and be courageous, or you're about to pivot job-wise. I mean, that is such courage. Like, I don't care how, I mean, and one little caveat on this is, being safe is important. Like, I was financially safe, and there's a privilege in that that allowed me to be courageous. Yeah. And I think that should be said. If you don't think you're safe, or say your safety is in your own ability, you trust in your own ability, that can be a safety. Because I, mm-hmm, you know, that's a kind of safe privilege in a way. But if you're safe, be willing to say, I don't really know what I'm doing. A lot of things aren't rocket science. I trust in my ability to figure it out in the moment. And that all of a sudden, like, that formulates, that alchemically turns into courage. Mm-hmm. And so you kind of let the courage rise. by just saying, I don't know, but I'm going to do my best, and I'll be okay.
1: Do you know what is, I'm going to reveal something here. I was in a period where it was like lots of stress. Realized I just was not taking many deep breaths. Mm-hmm. Do you know that I scheduled it in my phone and it would come up and it would say, make sure you're breathing, or like take a deep breath or something like that.
2: That's brilliant.
1: It's kind of embarrassing, but it worked and helped.
2: I think that's the opposite of embarrassing. I think that's
1: just like, I had to take
2: smart.
1: Some sort of responsibility for it. And, I think what you're doing in terms of taking all of the great audience that you had at Peloton, expanding it beyond, going out on your own and teaching people to find a way to find some control in this time that feels very out of control, either politically, financially, with technology. The one thing that you can have some control over is how you regulate your breath.
2: And your posture and your mind.
1: Indeed. Well, we wish everyone a great new semester, whether you're going back to school or just having a moment to reframe your life for the rest of the year. Ross Rayburn at Ross Rayburn Yoga. Thank you so much.
2: Thank you.
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1: News. I'm Gianna Gelosi. For the first time in a month, the U.S. and Iran have traded fire, with U.S. forces hitting two Iranian rocket launchers and Iran retaliating by firing at U.S. bases in Jordan.
13: Overnight, Iran launched at least eight ballistic missiles at U.S. forces in Jordan. A U.S. source familiar tells Fox News there were no significant impacts and the majority of the incoming fire was intercepted.
1: That's Fox's Trey Yang. President Trump vowing to replenish the strategic petroleum reserve with his new Venezuelan oil deal that some experts say could shift focus off the Strait of Hormuz.
14: Well, this newly announced deal grants the U.S. the development of 17 strategic oil fields to produce 1.5 million barrels per day.
1: Fox's Alex Hogan, acting president of Venezuela, says this deal is a step towards economic recovery. 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

0: is the Fox News Rundown. Now a look at sports.
1: Novak Djokovic is out of the U.S. Open. The most decorated player in men's tennis, losing in the first round to Mariano Nivone in five sets in a marathon match that lasted over 4.5 hours on Sunday night. The Joker was clearly battling illness on the court. It's his first loss in a Grand Slam in the first round in 20 years. And Venus Williams losing in straight sets in a match that did not begin until after midnight in what could be the final singles match at a Grand Slam for the 46-year-old. Curaçao wins the Little League World Series over Henderson, Nevada. And in golf, Scottie Scheffler wins the FedEx Championship. That's your sports on the Fox News Rundown. I'm Frank Lanza.
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3: Man, a dude showing up at a game wearing a t-shirt defining what a woman is a threat. All right. I mean, look, you could say anybody's a threat for anything if you really want to. I think you could say, what, anybody that gets up and steps forward and goes, hey, you suck, they're a threat? Is that what we're doing here? So anytime a player hears something they don't like and walks towards that person and starts yelling and screaming, and the person goes, hey, wait a second, and leans in, they're a threat, you can get kicked out and banned? I mean, what do you want? No, I don't get it. So anytime anybody gets challenged, so a guy stands up, and I've seen this millions of times at games, shoot thousands every night, you suck, and people move up, that's a threat? For Outkicks, don't at me. I'm Dan Dockich, and this is Fox News Rundown.
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12: You see people who are disgruntled, and just like our discussion with socialism, right? They're disgruntled with things happening in the world, and they think that they get to litigate it through violence. And it's really not different with Luigi Mangione as it is people that attack our ICE agents and our Border Patrol. They have a policy that they don't like or a system that they don't like, and they think instead of trying to change it through an acceptable or decent means, that you can use violence to affect change. That's why they keep trying to kill President Trump. That's why they killed Charlie Kirk, or that's why the person that's accused of killing Charlie Kirk allegedly killed Charlie Kirk, right? They see something that they don't like, and they think, and they're so entitled and so bratty that they think, you know what? That person doesn't deserve to live because they work for some place that I don't like or in a system that I don't like. So therefore, I get to take their life. Or if you don't like billionaires, you get to light California on fire. I mean, you're seeing this over and over again, but it's the same thread. And I would again argue it's not that much different than the people that are arguing for socialism. It's, well, it's not working for me, so let's burn the whole thing down.
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24: The conflict will keep escalating. I'm Dave Anthony, Fox News. After Iran retaliated yesterday's U.S. attacks, the first strikes in a month, the targeted Iranian forces preparing to launch rockets with sea mines into the Strait of Hormuz. Fox's Trey Yingst is in Tel Aviv.
25: I just spoke with President Trump, who told Fox News the United States will respond to the Iranian attack on U.S. forces overnight in Jordan. The president said, we're going to hit them hard. There will be a response. He indicated that all of the missiles, except one, were intercepted by U.S. air defense systems. One missile was identified as not going to hit anything significant, and they allowed it to pass through the airspace.
24: Iran also fired a drone intercepted by the United Arab Emirates. The president also just posted on Truth Social that Iran is officially a failed nation with no currency, 300% inflation, and their leadership is in total disarray. The renewed fighting has sent oil prices up more than 3% right now. It is back to work this hour for Lindsay Clancy's jury in Plymouth, Massachusetts, at her murder trial and the killing of her three kids. She's using an insanity defense, citing postpartum psychosis and severe mental health issues.
26: The jury is considering a range of verdicts. Not guilty due to a lack of criminal responsibility would likely result in civil confinement. First-degree murder carries life in prison without the possibility of parole. Second-degree murder is life with the possibility of parole. And manslaughter comes with a max sentence of 20 years.
24: That's Fox's Nate Foy outside the courthouse. 15 people still unaccounted for in Arizona after a flash flood in the Grand Canyon. At least one person was killed. And now an update on a much bigger flood catastrophe.
27: Rescuers are searching for as many as 900 workers believed to be trapped in tunnels at 12 hydropower sites that are buried in mud as the death toll continues to rise. Days after nearly 30-foot high waves of water swept through the area along the Nepal-China border. At least 900 people have died and more than 4,700 are still missing.
24: That's Tanya J. Powers. 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
24: Delays on the Altamont as usual. Westbound 205, it's pretty solid from Nagley all the way up to the top of the hill there. Westbound 580 at North Flynn. There's also a crash on the Grant Line on-ramp to westbound 580. The 580 backup approaching the Altamont is Highway 132 and your Baybridge Toll Plaza backup to the Maze. That's traffic. I'm Mark Nieto.
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7: Live from Studio C.
5: Si, senor.
7: A dimly lit room. A dimly lit room deeper than the bowels of the Armstrong and Getty Communications compound. Today we're toiling under the title of the show.
5: Grim Anniversaries Approach.
7: Yeah.
5: Or on a cheerier note, I'd like the economic war with a side of missiles, please. Back to shooting at the Iranians and various islands nobody'd heard of before this conflict. We'll see how hot that gets.
7: Well, I don't know if we brought it up last week, but the Pentagon announced we had cleared all the mines out of the Strait of Hormuz. And then yesterday, Iran thought, let's put some more mines back in there. And we said, no, you didn't. No, you ain't. And we blasted their mine launchers. They launch mines on rockets. I guess that's how you put mines in the street. I didn't know that. But anyway, we blasted the hell out of them.
5: These days, yeah. Yeah, I was surprised to hear that myself. I thought you kind of just went out in a boat and lowered them into the water or something.
7: I assumed a boat was involved. My knowledge of underwater mines, though, is minimal at best. But, so we blasted them. And then they started shooting back at a variety of things, including our bases, which in the past, they've done some pretty serious damage to and killed people. What they did yesterday, I don't know. We're reporting we shot down all the rockets. We're not always honest about that, which is okay. We don't need to be honest about that. But just because we reported that none of the rockets got through or whatever doesn't mean that that's true.
5: Correct. Yeah, I guess they really went after our bases in Jordan in particular. And there are a lot of thousands of our folks there.
7: One of your other big stories, it's not important, but the nation is following. The Lindsey Clancy jury resumes deliberations today, so we'll have our eye on that if for some reason they come up with a... The fact that it's taking a long time, does that mean anything to you? Push one direction or the other? I feel like that pushes further away from clearly guilty of flat-out murder.
5: Yeah. I've tried to follow the conventional wisdom on that through the years, especially after I served on a handful of juries. And gosh, it's just hard to say. Okay. As we discussed last week, it's a case with a bunch of kind of fuzzy concepts at play. It's not, was he the guy with the gun at the liquor store? It's very, very, complicated and dealing with human psychology and that sort of thing in a way that's going to take a while to sort out. And it depends how many lunkheads are on the jury, too. You never hear this from legal analysts, but you will hear. It depends how many dopes, lunkheads, prejudiced people there are on the jury and how hard they've got to be, their arms have got to be twisted.
7: Dopes and lunkheads.
5: Sometimes literally.
7: D's and L's. Dopes and lunkheads. You got to deal with them.
5: Right.
7: Everybody does in life. In fact, I've been talking to my youngest kid about that with school. You got to deal with dopes and lunkheads. It's part of the whole life experience.
5: Oh, my. Yeah. Yeah. I remember giving the boss who's an idiot speech to one of my kids. I think it was my youngest. She was in a class. I won't say which. At what level of school? It's unimportant because those people listen. And I don't want to make it personal. But. She said, essentially, this teacher's a dope, doesn't know what they're doing. Their standards are weird. Nobody can quite figure out what's happening. And my advice to her was, do your level best and manage that person, because that's the most important life skill you're going to pick up in this class by far. You will have an idiot professor. You will have an idiot boss, maybe more than one. And dealing with that, frustrating as it can be, man, that's a valuable life skill. So I know it's frustrating, but to once in a while remind yourself, I'm learning something very valuable here.
7: You'll certainly have an idiot coworker. I mean, that's guaranteed. Oh,
5: please, look around the room.
8: You guys are looking right at me.
5: Hey, well, you're looking at me.
7: Speaking of school and lunkheads, Wall Street Journal of all places, with a long article trying to throw cold water on the cell phone ban in schools, that it's not really doing that much, which I just thought was ridiculous. And the way it was written was, and like, making conclusions that were just dumb to me. And so I want to talk about that later because I hate pushback against eliminating cell phones from schoolrooms, which is obviously a good idea.
5: I'm astounded by that. I miss that. Yeah, I want to hear it. I want to know who wrote it. I want to go to their home. I want to grab them and shake them. Wow.
7: Well, part of it was part of it was that initially a lot of people were upset. Now, since then, some people have calmed down. It's like, what? Who cares? And then secondly, that test scores haven't gone up as much as people were hoping because of that. Again, who cares? I mean, I'd like test scores to go up. It's got, what difference does it make? You can't teach a kid when they're sitting there staring at their phone and it's disruptive. And I don't even know why we're having this conversation.
5: It's like they're smoking pot in the classroom. And, you know, 2 weeks into the new, you can't smoke pot in the classroom. You know, tests have only gone up by 8%. I'm not sure it's doing it. That's just idiotic. My God, I do want to go to their homes and shake them.
7: We're keeping a live tiger in the studio. Live tiger's been in there for an hour and nobody's been bitten. It's not a good idea. Trust me.
5: Oh, my God.
7: Anyway,
5: it's
7: made me
5: a television
7: so mad.
5: Set, you morons.
7: Made me so
5: you
7: mad.
5: Old, this you older morons. You can't have kids have a TV set in the well. Of course, you can't have a TV set in the classroom. That's what it is. Except it's hooked up to the best entertainment ever devised by mankind. My God, people!
7: I think they were focusing on the LA school district. I don't remember which is the second biggest school district in America, but one part mentioned that you take away the phones, but in one class, a lot of kids were continuing to watch YouTube videos on their computers. What? How in the world? If you know they're watching YouTube videos on your computer, how do we not have a world where the teacher can just close the computer and take it and say, you get it back after class or whatever? How is that not the world we live in? Well, we know why. Teachers unions and all kinds of crap around that. But that's insane that they're sitting there watching YouTube videos.
5: Therefore, the cell phone ban is just not that useful. Oh, my God. I was just going to say, if you're conducting an experiment, we all learned the scientific method in school, or at least we should have. You can only have one variable to draw any sort of conclusions. I was just going to point out that the LA schools, I mean, my God, they've got, you know, a solid 4 to 8 things terribly wrong with them. So just tweaking, fixing one, well, it's not going to hurt. But no, that's not going to straighten things out overnight. Oh, my gosh, people. People make me insane.
7: So I want to talk about the details of that article. And then one that's got tongues wagging on the Sunday talk shows and then still today was it the Washington Post or the New York Times? One of your big papers with an expose on how, I think it was the New York Times Sunday story on how we can't protect ourselves as a country in a way that has never really been true because we've used so much of our good stuff on this war in Iran and giving it to Ukraine and all kinds of different things. And we're really vulnerable right now. Mm. And that has got lots of people talking and Trump's threatening to sue because that information shouldn't come out, which probably shouldn't. Announcing to China that, hey, man, we're really low. If you're ever thinking of attack, now is the good time because we are really low. That's probably not good to be reporting that. On the other hand, if, you know, similar to the Pentagon Papers and the war in Vietnam, if it's the only way you can let the public know what's really going on, then maybe it's a service.
5: Trump also going after Kristen Welker and Kristen Welker and ABC News for because she said he's got a mixed record of his endorsements. And he says, I win practically everyone. So he's going to sick the FCC on her. Please, can we please just stop?
7: Put her on a boat and send her out in the middle of the Sea of America. That's what I say.
5: The American Ocean or the U.S. Ocean. We'll rename both of them.
7: Let's start the show officially. It's the last day of this month. I'm Jack Armstrong. He's Joe Getty on this. It is Monday, August 31st. So is today our anniversary, Michael? You're the one who keeps track of
8: this. Yes, it is.
7: So we've been doing this for 29 years, the Armstrong and Getty talk show?
8: We started in 98.
7: So 28
5: years. Sounds like
8: years.
5: 28 years to me, yep. Yes.
7: 28 years we've been doing this. It seems like a long time. Is that long enough? Maybe it's long
5: 28th
7: enough.
5: 28th anniversary. I believe the traditional gift is pistachios, if you'd like to send some.

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13: I think I'm going to decide, like, I'm going to make I haven't decided how many or what the list will be, but I'm going to have like a list or a number of things that I care about at any given time in my life.
14: Wow. Any flexibility to that? I mean, if like you fulfilled your list of five and then like your car breaks down, or how's this going to work?
13: Well, I'm going to rank, yeah, personal thing issues way above like 99% of the things that are in the news, I guarantee you. But yeah, I'm just going to have a very tight list of things I give a crap about. Just like perusing the Twitter and looking at all the TV. And most of the stuff that gets reported, I just don't care. It's not important, and I don't care.
14: Hmm. Boy, if one man is angry online, I want to know about it.
15: I know. For real. Give me the tea.
14: All right, let's figure out who's reporting what. It's the lead story with Katie Green. Katie!
15: All righty, the major networks. Nepal-Tibet flood. Death toll surpasses 900. More than 4,700 still missing. Race against time. Oh, this is from CNN. Race against time to find workers missing in the Nepal hydropower tunnels. And CBS. Nepal's hesitance to accept foreign help for flood relief is under scrutiny.
13: So I think everybody saw the initial videos that came out from Nepal, and we watched them and talked about them. But since then, they've gotten more graphic as they've found more cameras. I don't want to see them. We're into snuff films now. They're just snuff films. I mean, why are another video showing, and it's just like a close up of somebody dying. What is that? What's the news value?
14: So many bodies. Ugh.
15: Right. NBC. Follow the drone. How Ukraine captures Russian prisoners with uncrewed vehicles.
13: Yeah, wow. Happy about that. But Russia had their deadliest attack in several years on Ukraine over the weekend.
14: So they're using drones to round up prisoners? Yeah, I'd like to know more about that. Crazy.
15: From the New York Times. U.S. and Iran exchange strikes overnight after month-long calm.
14: Talked about that earlier.
15: New York Post. Lindsey Clancy verdict. Live updates. Jury deliberations hit day three. I don't know if you saw this, but one of the psychologists that they had as a witness ended up being, I don't know if he was fired or he resigned after he just got ripped for smiling while he was answering questions. Yeah, I don't know. It was a big deal over the weekend. Washington Post. Trump says he will report NBC host to FCC for rebuke or punishment. Kristen Welker.
13: And Trump is the, like, test case opposite of choose your battles.
15: Yeah.
13: He's like right. the starting point of choose your battles, because he does not at all. He chooses every battle always.
14: Right, right. In contrast to Churchill, stops and chucks rocks at every dog that barks. Yeah, nice. Plus, the free speech stuff, sorry, no, wrong. 100% wrong. Ugly. Un-American. Stop it.
15: The Wall Street Journal. Car sunroofs keep spontaneously exploding, and the problem is getting worse.
13: How often does this happen?
15: They're saying, well, I don't know how often it happens, but they're saying heat, debris, and manufacturing defects, meaning that owners are experiencing this more often.
13: Was it a particular model, or is it happening to everyone?
15: They're pointing out the Lexus SUV as a highlight in this article, but...
14: Well, and it shatters, right? It doesn't explode, per se. I read the first paragraph or two.
13: I don't want it to shatter either.
14: Right.
15: And finally, from the Babylon Bee, Darlene Graham quietly Googles, quote, what does a senator do?
13: Oh, that's unfair.
15: Yeah, I know.
14: That was unkind.
15: That was rude.
14: Maybe just lost her brother.
13: I like this headline, which is real. Google Maps has changed the name of Lake Ontario. I give up.
14: Maybe use Google Translate. Set it to English.
13: Is it the Zep Bound? Is that what's happening?
12: Armstrong and Getty.
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17: No major problems overall on this Monday morning, but we do have plenty of slow going heading for the Altamont westbound 205, solid from Nagley onto westbound 580 to North Flynn. The 580 approach backed up to Highway 132 and a crash on the Grant Line on ramp to westbound 580. Watch out for that. Bayridge Toll Plaza backup, it is into the maze. That's traffic. I'm Mark Nieto.
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26: Do you remember the nervous excitement of your first day of college? I just went to my 40th high school reunion. Can't believe it. I still remember those folks like it was yesterday. For today's incoming freshmen, that anxiety you and I probably felt now starts months earlier, online. Before freshmen ever set foot on campus, a lot of them now feel pressure to find their friends, even their roommates, through incoming class social media groups. Now, this sounds harmless enough, but a lot of these pages are in fact run by outside companies, not the schools. Some even charge a fee to post. Put another way, they're profiting off of kids' anxiety about being lonely. Here's the thing. You don't need your friends picked out before day one. I can almost guarantee you the best friends your kids are going to make are the ones they meet the old-fashioned way, face-to-face. I'm Dr. Sanjay Gupta, helping you live a better life.
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0: Gotti Show.
1: Battle over the name of Lake Ontario after President Trump's executive order to rename it Lake America. That has set off a pitched social media battle with the White House celebrating the change on Google Maps, although other mapping services are still using the historic name.
2: That's actually what I was attempting to say before the break, and I wasn't able to get it out of my mouth. I think because of Zep Bound, my tongue has gotten too skinny, and it flaps around in there and doesn't work anymore. Google Maps went ahead and changed Lake Ontario to Lake America. Apple Maps didn't, and some of your other whatever. This would be on my list of stories I don't care about, I'm not going to pay attention to in my life.
3: Right, right.
2: I pay attention to this group.
3: Yeah, Google Maps within the U.S. changed it. If you're across the border and you Google it, it has the traditional name, which is fine. I say change the Atlantic Ocean to the American Ocean. I mean, what's Atlantic mean anyway? Nobody knows. And the Pacific Ocean, Pacific implies peacefulness, right? The peaceful ocean. Have you ever seen the Pacific Ocean? It's not peaceful in the least. It's a violent, cold ocean. Call that the U.S. Ocean. So we got the American Ocean and the U.S. Ocean. Just change them all. Lake Winnebago. Well, Winnebago's are American. Right?
2: Why aren't we selling sponsorships? It's got to be like sports stadiums. It's Lake Toyota until its contract runs out, and then it's a different lake.
3: Right, right. Yeah, I love that
2: and
3: idea.
2: And it's Lake Verizon Wireless.
3: Trump's got a bizarre, unholy oil deal going in Venezuela that we can talk about at some point. But yeah, why not sell naming rights to the lakes, and why not the states?
2: Huh?
3: I mean, Illinois, what is that, French or something? Come on. Name it, I don't know, General Motors Illinois. I love that idea. So speaking of machinery and progress and that sort of thing, play us 21, would you, Michael?
4: 154, you are good to go.
5: NASA's Roman Space Telescope, barrel-shaped, about the size of a tour bus. Destination? Deep space. From an orbit 1 million miles from Earth, Roman will map the cosmos inside the Milky Way and far beyond with jaw-dropping sweep and detail.
3: So we are continuing to explore the cosmos, to press further out into the universe with increasingly sophisticated equipment. And I think that's incredibly important for human beings. And I'll get to why in a moment. But I was weirded out the whole weekend because I kept hearing, like, what's the audio equivalent of out of the corner of your eye? Out of the corner of my ear, I kept hearing about the Nancy Grace Roman Space Telescope. And I'm like, okay, what's a Roman Space Telescope? And why the hell did they name it after that cable news joke, Nancy Grace? What? And I kept not digging into it. And then I finally learned that, indeed, the full name of a prominent female astronomer of yore, I guess, I don't know much about her, is Nancy Grace Roman. But yeah, keep calling it the Roman Space Telescope, because calling it the Nancy Grace Roman is just confusing. I'm sure that the husband did it. Anyone can see the husband did it. No, she has nothing to do.
6: O.J. Simpson's guilty, y'all.
3: She has nothing to do with the telescope.
2: A quick space note before we get into something I know you have is serious. I heard this yesterday, and it's kind of blown my mind. A scientist saying we can send a spaceship out into space to visit the far reaches, but 100 years from now, whatever we invent will go further, will pass that one. Like, so there's no point in it going out there, because in 100 years we'll invent one that goes significantly further past that one. I mean, it'll like, see you later.
3: Well, the obvious problem that leaps to my mind is in 100 years they'll say, yeah, what's the point? 100 years from now we'll have a far better one. Right. We'll never learn anything.
2: Because it's almost nothing in between, and even at spaces at the speed that they travel. So it's waiting to get somewhere to give us some new information, chugging along out there, and then a century from now we'll invent something that just goes right on by. It's like,
3: yeah, maybe.
2: Nice that's try.
3: Funny. That's a funny notion. It's probably true. But it was a SpaceX rocket that took off a Falcon Heavy, I believe. And it went off flawlessly and was great fun to watch online, which I did. And we wish them well. It's going to send back just those mind-blowing pictures of, various cosmic energies that I barely comprehend, including dark matter. So that'll be fun. I listened to an explanation of what dark matter was, and again, you might as well try to explain the Julian calendar to a dog. It's some sort of, it's kind of like gravity, but not. Anyway, I love that. Oh, here's why it's important we keep exploring. And it's all of a package, I think, with free markets and free people, as opposed to just looking inward, navel gazing, giving up, socialism. It's like of a package. A free market people, a free people who practice free markets, it's practically, we have to explore. We have to learn more and see more and know more. It's all part of, you know, the free market is in that, just liberty in general. But that inward, just failing, British, sad, waiting for the end thing. That's the people who say, don't spend money on the space program. Use it for housing for the unfortunate. We can do both.
2: Well, kind of fitting in with my, I've decided I'm going to have like five things I pay attention to because most of it is crap. The attention economy, which is a term I really like, just everybody battling for your attention and they're winning, taking all of our attention all the time. I hope it becomes really cool at some point. Like your sophisticated artist thinker types, I can't, you know, be distracted by every stupid story that comes along. I need to, you know, be able to focus on things deeper, bigger, think about them, whatever. I can't spend the day thinking about did vandals actually damage the reflecting pool or not and how it's being reported or whichever story it is that has no meaning to me whatsoever. And, and you know, think on a bigger, deeper level. I hope that becomes cool at some point.
3: I agree with you 100%. Just in terms of approaching the show, I'd rather, you know, just concentrate on big things and big ideas than just the rigmarole of daily life.
2: Like all your philosophers, would Immanuel Kant have not, like, thought of anything if he had been born now because he'd just been constantly scrolling through crap?
3: Wow.
2: You know, because they had time to think. There was nothing else to do.
3: Yeah. Yeah. There's such a thing as too much time to think, but we're so far away from that.
2: Yeah, let's not worry about that. That's what it's like when people start working out and I'm worried about getting too big. That's
3: we'll circle back to that. Hey, this is a little grimish, but a word from our friends at Incogni. When the monster in Minnesota killed a lawmaker and her husband in their own home and they searched his car, they found a notebook with a list of 11 websites that weren't like weapons and ammo. They were data brokers. He's trying to figure out where people lived so he could do terrible things. And just why not get your stuff off the internet to whatever extent is humanly possible?
2: First time I did this a couple of years ago, I went to a people search site and I was blown away by how much information you can get about any just regular person. 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
3: 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So moving along to other fare and not quite as awe-inspiring as exploring the galaxy. And once again, well done, Elon Musk. Oh, you know what? Now is the perfect time to do this. Talked about this months ago, but I re-came across it. And the fella, he's actually a French thinker who retweeted it, mentioned that it's gotten something like 80 million likes. And I thought this is straight out of the, liberty's only a generation away from going away. However Reagan put it, that was five times more eloquent than what I just said. But this guy's tweeting about Elon Musk and something he said, that beyond a certain level of wealth, money is no longer about consumption. It's about capital allocation. Mm. And he goes into a really good example of kids on a playground trading Pokemon cards and how the free market works out 100 different questions automatically without anybody thinking about it. Then the teacher looks in and sees kids, different kids with different numbers of cards and says, that's unfair. So she confiscates, redistributes, enforces equality. So the good players stop playing because what's the point? The bad ones have no reason to improve. So because they'll get their share anyway, so they don't bother. Trades collapse. The playground is equal and dead. She maximized equality or equity and destroyed happiness. And then he gets into the fact that the teacher's problem is that she can't have the information the playground has collectively. Goes into the Soviet Union with its shortages, lines, economic collapse because of central planning. Not because the Soviets were dumb, but because the problem is mathematically unsolvable in centralized mode. And here's the part that nobody gets, particularly on the young socialist end of things. When Elon Musk has $200 billion, he doesn't consume it. He allocates it. SpaceX, Starlink, Neuralink, XAI. And he's just one example, obviously. But every dollar is a bet on the future. And he has a track record. PayPal, Tesla, SpaceX. He's demonstrated he knows how to spot massive problems and allocate resources to them with spectacular returns. The state has a track record too. Hospitals collapsing, education declining, debt exploding, public services degrading despite constantly rising budgets. The market identifies good allocators. Politics identifies good communicators or beggars or bribers. But just to take it a little further, profit isn't an end goal. It's a signal. It says you've allocated scarce resources to a use that people value enough to pay for. The bigger the profit, the greater the value created. When Starlink turns profitable, it means millions of people in rural areas finally have internet. When a ministry runs a deficit, it means it's consuming more than it produces. One creates, the other destroys, and we call that redistribution. And he gets into the two categories of actors, entrepreneurs and bureaucrats, and the difference between them. And entrepreneurs take risks. If they're right, they win. If they're wrong, they lose. But the bureaucrat takes no personal risk. His salary is guaranteed. At best, he maintains an existing rent. At worst, he destroys it through overregulation, forced bad allocation, perverse incentives that discourage those who produce. But in no case does he create.
2: And if it's a good sounding idea, you can make the argument at the end of your failure that it's because you didn't have enough money. Imagine if you could do that in a free market. My muffin shop isn't getting enough customers, so need to double down on it, make it bigger, spend more money on it with no customers for the next 2 years and see if that helps.
3: It's the ultimate foolproof argument. If you win, you win, and you get more money. If you lose, you get more money. Yeah.
2: Man, did you see the viral video that's going around about Berkeley, that woman who took her kid to Berkeley to drop him off at the University of Berkeley?
3: Oh, with the junkie camps.
2: With the homeless encampment. Yes, with the drug addict camp. Just incredible.
3: Yeah, horrific.
2: Absolutely incredible.
3: Yeah, yeah.
2: People talk about
3: LA and the big cities with the junkies and bums, Portland, Seattle, Sacramento. It's practically all of them.
2: If you allow it.
3: Yeah, in particular, university towns, Davis, Berkeley, all of them. Yeah.
2: I live right next door to a town where they don't allow it. Vacaville, California. We've had the police chief on before. He doesn't put up with that. And he has spoken to the whole state. When they get together for cop stuff and everything like that. But, you got to live in a town where they want you to prosecute people or hold people to the law.
3: I believe there is an Armstrong and Getty T-shirt. Enforce the law.
2: Yeah, if you haven't seen that, we should tweet that out or put it on the website or something. If you haven't seen that video of taking your kid to one of the most prestigious universities in the world, and then you see that, you got to think, is this where we want to be?
3: Yikes.
2: Oh, my God. Mailbag on the way next. Stay here.
0: Armstrong and Getty.
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3: Okay. All right. Okay. Here's your freedom-loving quote of the day. From C.S. Lewis. Have a great one from Churchill, but it's too long. We'll do it tomorrow. Maybe we'll have a little more time. C.S. Lewis, I love this. I'm going to get this tattooed on my chest. Progress means getting nearer to the place you want to be. And if you have taken a wrong turn, then to go forward does not get you any nearer. If you are on the wrong road, progress means doing an about turn and walking back to the right road. And in that case, the man who turns back soonest is the most progressive man.
2: Wow, that's really good.
3: Absolutely love that, especially for those of you who are sleepy-headed or not paying attention using the term progressive at the end. Yeah, so-called progressives are taking us away from where we want to go. Well, turn around.
2: From where they want to go often. That's what I don't get.
3: Yeah, well, that's the nature of cults. They don't serve your best interest. You've lost your capacity to think rationally. Mailbag. Drop us a note. Mailbag at armstrongandgetty.com. Here's a nice note from Jan with some advice about your constipation, Jack. What have we become?
2: Is that what the show is now?
3: What have we become?
2: If you
3: we
2: do,
3: were once so young and handsome.
2: It's probably more common now, because GLP-1s cause that problem, and lots and lots of people are on that drug.
3: Oh, yeah. Yep, indeed. Mike, the lawyer from Chicago, writes on the topic of the cell phone ban in schools. A middle schooler I met with told the adults at the party that the students don't care. They're bringing dummy phones to school to hand in first period, so the school thinks all the students are handing in their phones.
2: That's one of the things the Wall Street Journal mentioned.
3: And then he says, as a law school lecturer, I deal with students on their phones. I simply tell them, hey, law school's a choice. It's an investment. You're ruining your own investment.
2: I like that.
3: He mentions, we are scroomed.
2: At that level, I love that. Hey, you're paying for this class, and you're going to go out in the world and try to make a living. If you want to screw that up, go ahead.
3: We are screwed. Screwed and doomed. Let's see. We'll save that one for later. How about this from Al Anonymous? After becoming a jilted member of the terrible breakup club, I took Jack's advice as an experiment and went to the chatbots for advice and therapy. I found that ChatGPT constantly regurgitated what I told it and came back with the same self-affirming snowflakey message every time, followed up by questions about whether or not I was planning on hurting myself.
2: Ooh.
3: So I told Grok that ChatGPT sucked at therapy and could it do better. Grok was much more clinical and less emotional. You know, it's funny. I don't use Grok anymore because it keeps paywalling me.
2: I find Claude to be the best of those for that sort of thing.
3: Yeah, yeah. But they do vary a great deal. Keep up the fight against Snowflaker and the BS that happens when people use AI to affirm their emotions instead of reality.
2: Grok paywalls you.
3: Well, I like ask it something very simple. Then I try to follow up and it says you've reached the limit.
2: Oh,
3: it happens.
2: I think I'm
3: a fair amount,
2: paying for the advanced something or other, which is probably stupid.
3: How much time do we have, Michael? I love
1: a minute 30.
3: All right. Brian writes, he mentions Ted Cruz wrote a book about Clarence Thomas and did a two-part podcast.
2: Getting
3: Clarence
2: a lot Thomas, of attention.
3: Yeah, good. And it should. Clarence Thomas finally getting the attention and plaudits he deserves. Near the end part, Justice Thomas tells a story about Justice Breyer in a fond way. He was a liberal. When gathered among a group of colleagues, Breyer was telling a story about how he had been robbed while at his vacation home. It went something like this. Clarence, imagine you're on your porch with your wife and another couple playing bridge, and a man walks up to you and demands your wallet. What would you do? Thomas responds, well, I wouldn't be playing bridge. Breyer says, okay. What if you're on your porch with your buddies playing poker, and a man walks up and demands your wallet? What would you do? Thomas replies, well, I wouldn't be playing poker. Breyer replies, okay, if you were on your porch, what would you be doing? Thomas replies, I'd probably be cleaning my guns. I'm looking forward to hearing that. I think I will. Although, oh, wait, I'm informed there are no other podcasts. This is the only one.
2: He's the boogeyman of the left, you know, Clarence Thomas. He's the scary justice.
3: Oh, yeah, I know. They got to have one.
2: We've got so much on the way. And if you don't get it or hear it live, you can get it in podcast form. Armstrong and Getty On Demand. If you subscribe, you'll get it all the time, which is really cool.
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4: The U.S. and Iran are threatening each other again. I'm Dave Anthony, Fox News. After the first American attack since late July, followed by Iranian retaliation,
5: President Trump told Fox News there will be a U.S. response to the Iranian attack on U.S. forces overnight in Jordan.
4: And he told Fox's Trey Inkston Tel Aviv will hit him very hard after those missiles were shot down.
5: The attack came after U.S. forces struck Iran's Larak Island after identifying preparations for an IRGC rocket launch that was meant to place new sea mines in the Strait of Hormuz.
4: Reuters reports Iran is vowing for every attack they'll hit back dozens of times greater. Here's President Masoud Pezeshkian through a translator.
20: In the face of aggression, we will not stand by. We are capable of delivering decisive response.
4: Daylight will help rescuers at the Grand Canyon in Arizona searching for about 15 people still unaccounted for after Saturday's flash flooding.
23: Now, eyewitnesses say they heard what sounded like a locomotive, then saw this wall of water, mud, and rocks rushing down Bright Angel Creek, wiping out bridges, trailers, tents, cabins in the Phantom Ranch campground.
4: Fox's William Lajeunesse, at least one person was found dead. It's up to more than 900 deaths in the much bigger flooding catastrophe along the China-Nepal border from last week. More than 4,000 people still missing. Lindsay Clancy's jury is back at work right now at her murder trial in Plymouth, Massachusetts, after the judge asked them a short time ago,
25: has any member of the jury read, seen, or overheard anything from any source that would affect your ability to be a fair and impartial juror in this case? All right. Next question is there any other serious matter of concern bearing on your service as a juror in this case that anybody needs to bring to my attention?
4: And with another no answer, Judge William Sullivan told the jury,
25: all I'm going to do is ask you to then, at this point, resume your deliberations.
4: Clancy's charged with murdering her three children, but is using an insanity defense, citing postpartum psychosis and severe mental health issues. America's listening to Fox News.
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8: Updating a crash in Hayward, southbound 880, right at 92. It is now out of the roadway. All lanes are open, but traffic solid from 238 and will stay slow past the crash to Whipple. Baybridge Toll Plaza back up through the maze this morning. 580 back to 24, 80 back to Carlson. In that 80 back up, a crash at Powell on the shoulder. That's traffic. I'm Mark Nieto.
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14: Finally, the last planes got ready to leave with the remaining troops. Was over.
15: And I had to go do a press conference and report that fact, so I was focused on the press conference. I'm the person who announced it.
18: The last C-17 lifted off from Hamid Karzai International Airport on August 30th, this afternoon, at 3:29 p.m. East Coast time.
2: So that was 5 years ago yesterday, our disastrous withdrawal from Afghanistan. That was a... I think practically criminal failure of our government.
3: On every level, from military to political to moral to, you know, our duty to our fighting men and women. It was such a miserable failure. I think I'd let the years go by a little bit and had, let the details get fuzzy. But the Wall Street Journal just put out a damn near 1 hour documentary on the Afghanistan withdrawal that I watched yesterday and tweeted about and texted Jack. I found it difficult to go through as I was by turns so angry. It was hard to watch, then so sickened. It was hard to watch, then so sad. It was hard to watch, and then back to angry again. It was a delightful 57 minutes spent, but it is a brilliant documentary.
2: Has Wall Street Journal released this so you don't have to be a subscriber to watch it, or do you have to be a Wall Street Journal subscriber?
3: Either. I do not know the answer to that
2: I wish
3: question.
2: Everybody would see it. I wish it was airing on, I wish it aired on NBC last night or something like that. You know, one of those things where everybody in America tunes in like they did in the old days, and then we talk about it the next day. One of the reasons we don't do that is because we are where we are with our politics, and then you have to get into criticizing the Biden administration, and it becomes a, you know, do you like Biden or Trump better or whatever, which is part of why it was the way it was at the time. I mean, we were outraged 5 years ago when this was going on. There was enough known at the time that it was absolutely depressing and outrageous. The way we exited Afghanistan and screwed all those people in Afghanistan who had helped us. screwed our own soldiers. I mean, there's so many bad things going on in this story. It's unbelievable. Watching that documentary from the Wall Street Journal, and if you have access to it, The Path to Zero, it's one of the most affecting documentaries I've ever seen in my life on so many different levels.
3: Yeah, so let's start it this way. Well, I want to throw in as a note, part of the reason that this is able to be so good and powerful and honest is that a lot of the decision makers have now left the military. So they are no longer bound by the chain of command. They can't give up anything classified. You got to take that with you to the grave. But they can now say, like Frank McKenzie, General Frank McKenzie, was the CENTCOM commander. He hated Biden's announcement that we're going to pull everybody out and we're going to do it from the airport and we're not going to keep Bagram Air Force Base. He hated the decision and he knew it was a disaster and he tried to communicate that, but the White House wasn't having it. And then he watched the horror unfold in front of him, you know, even worse than he'd anticipated. And he, like so many of the people, especially the young Marines, are just still anguished by what they witnessed.
2: Well, the pullout just in general, leaving behind that Air Force base that they made a good point of in the documentary, how strategically important that was to us and could still be today in its proximity to Russia and China and Iran and all the, you know, the important countries we got to keep our eye on. And the fact that we let that go is just amazing.
3: When the entire evacuation could have been done in an orderly fashion at our timetable, but Biden was so intent on getting everybody out before the anniversary of September 11th, he said, no, just abandon the airbase and go to the airport.
2: Even if
3: everybody knew it was a horrible idea.
2: That's a horrifying decision, even if it had been a somewhat orderly withdrawal. But it ended up being, if you remember, one of the most hellish scenes that has existed on planet Earth, with all of those people attempting to get to the airfield so they could get on a plane and get out of there, crawling across razor wire, handing their babies across. We remember talking about this at the time. Our
3: those
2: military
3: babies who are still alive, it's worth noting.
2: Our military being put in the position of having to reject babies or whatever they were supposed to do. All of a sudden you're trained to fight in wars and you're doing some sort of personnel mission at a razor wire fence doing crowd control
3: with getting conflicting instructions every hour
2: with the Taliban about 20 feet away laughing at you, ready to shoot the people that you don't let in. I mean, it's just as awful as anything could be.
3: Yeah, it was so affecting. One young Marine spoke of doing an 8-hour shift in the middle of the night with an Afghan woman begging him the entire 8 hours. Please, sir, let me in. The Taliban are pointing at me. They're going to kill me. I don't have a husband. Please let me in. And he couldn't. For 8 hours, he sat there listening to it. And we're going to get into a little bit of what that does to a human being. Boy, it's difficult to summarize other than saying it was a horrifying disaster and a preventable one on every single level.
2: We should get to some clips of the documentary. Let me just throw this in, though. I wonder how the Sunday shows are going to handle the anniversary, the 5-year anniversary. NBC didn't talk about it at all. ABC This Week and Face the Nation did, but they did a segment on it, and it was just so tepid compared to this. It's just like a nothing, really. So disappointed. And again, as you pointed out, nobody's paid a price for this. Like nobody went to jail or was hung the way it should happen.
3: Or resigned or
2: even paid a political price for it.
3: Right. Partly because of the aid of the media, although they did report on this at the time. Give us 83 and 84 back to back, Michael.
0: The way I like to discuss it is, you know, from a tactical perspective, is we accomplished the mission that we were given. And those young men and women executed that mission and got 124,000 people off of the runway that otherwise would not have gotten off.
1: But how many of those people were the ones that we were trying to get out? That's the question I think I wrestle with is I do think that we've left a lot of people behind, and including my brother's interpreter. He never made it out, and he should be here in the States. and we left them. It's hard to think about these people that we left behind.
2: So you had a rush toward the airfield, toward the gates to try to get in of families. And what ended up happening is young, strong men were able to push their way to the front and have a shot at maybe getting into the gate while women, children, and old people were left behind. That's pretty awful. And so that's why sometimes when you look at those big, giant planes full of people, it's like all 20-something dudes because they knocked over kids and women to get to the front of the line to get out.
3: And the Marines, who were tasked with figuring out who to get in, who to get out, all the paperwork was faked. Again, they were getting conflicting instructions and had no idea what to do as tens of thousands of people who were dying in the streets, literally dying in front of them, including little children, in their own feces. They were begging to be let in. And these poor Marines were having to deal with this with terrible, terrible, you know, support from above, is from the White House and the State Department on down. I want to get into this part. This is the narrator with a retired Marine who now, to his credit, heads up a nonprofit that deals with soldiers who suffer from moral injury, which they do a good job of explaining. Some of you may be familiar with the term. It's different from PTSD. It can be related, but it's when you have to either do something or watch something that is so repugnant to your own morals, you can never let it go.
2: Breaks you.
3: It does break you, including when the gates got crashed and there were tens of thousands of people in the airport. You may recall this. They couldn't fly anything in or out. The evacuation came to a standstill, and the U.S. didn't have the people and policies to do what it took. So they called in these zero units. They're CIA-sponsored intelligence units of the Afghan army or Afghan military that literally ran people over in trucks and shot them till everybody was so panicked they left the airport. That's how they cleared the tarmac. And the Marines watched this happening, and then the higher-ups throughout the documentary say, we didn't get any official reports of that happening. And the narrator's like, all these Marines told me it happened. Well, I will not tell you they're lying. But it just kind of got lost, the way something too horrific doesn't make its way up the chain. Anyway, I'll shut up now. Start with 86, please, Michael.
5: For the Marines who manned the gates, those days haunt them. They suffer from moral injury, which is very different than PTSD.

0: simply talk to us about what happened. And maybe if it's within them, to seek forgiveness through us. And I think that we would be more than receptive as a community to go down that path with them.
1: I didn't know that much about that. I thought that was really interesting, moral injury. I think we've all felt that at some level on various things. Anytime there's just like, that's completely unjust and nothing is being done about it, there's a specific feeling that is. And apparently when you have it at the level that they dealt with it, it can really break you. And one of the keys to lessening the pain of it is, and again, I think we've all felt this a little bit, is there being some correction to it, some price. Somebody paid a price for the fact that bad thing happened. Right. Or something is being put in place so that bad thing can't happen again. And one of the reasons these guys are struggling so much is nobody paid a price for that. And there's no indication that couldn't happen again.
2: In short, justice. A balancing of the scales. Right. They need justice. Next clip, Michael.
3: It doesn't seem like that's actually happening, though, does it?
0: It does not. No, it does not. And it seems like... Seems like they turned their back to us. You know, they've lived their life. They're living on while we're still here, living with what we had to do on their behalf, on their mistakes.
2: Then I know we're running late, but can we squeeze in General McKenzie?
4: Let me be clear. All of this happened because we did not make a decision in April to bring out our embassy, our citizens, and our at-risk Afghans. Let's be very clear where blame lies for this. It doesn't lie with the joint force. It doesn't lie with the military people who are executing this operation. It lies with the political leadership that chose to turn a blind eye to the situation in Afghanistan and allow this to boil to a point in August when it became out of control and was beyond control of any reasonable military capability to impose order on it. So we should just be clear on this.
1: The Sunday talk shows did not touch on the political aspect of this at all, as you heard there from the general, but that is the whole ball of wax. More to say about this coming up.
2: Yeah, just one final note that this preceding segment goes out to Nicole G's family. One of the Marines lost there at the gate, a virtual neighbor of ours at the radio ranch, and everybody lost folks there and is dealing with the pain. So on a much cheerier note, the NFL is coming back, and so is DraftKings.
1: Yeah, DraftKings now live in all 50 states, one app, every sport nationwide. 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
2: 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That's the code Armstrong in partnership with DraftKings. 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
17: What was that like when that order came through?
18: I think, is it all right if I cuss a little bit?
17: Yes, sure.
18: Okay. Yeah, of course. Like, they've been f***ing me for the past 2 weeks. Why are they not going to continue to do that? And in the most ridiculous and kind of demeaning way that they can.
19: That's from the Wall Street Journal documentary that's getting no attention, The Path to Zero. I'm disappointed that it isn't like everywhere and everybody's talking about it. On the five-year anniversary of the withdrawal from Afghanistan, this is the last chance for any justice of a conversation or anybody to pay a price, and it seems to me that it's going to go by. It said at the end of the documentary that Anthony Blinken, Jake Sullivan, General Mark Milley, and General Lloyd Austin did not respond to requests for interviews for that documentary. Nobody's going to make them. They will not be forced by mainstream media, and that's that.
5: Nor probably subpoenaed by Congress. If accountability for our greatest failures becomes either left-coded or right-coded,
19: right,
5: we're through as a country.
19: No doubt. No doubt. We need to talk more about this later, because we didn't even get into Abbey Gate. That's the one horrible day, which the anniversary was last Thursday, I guess, when we lost 13 men and women and 150 Afghanis got killed and tons of people got injured, and just such a failure.
5: Yeah. Yeah.
19: On every level. And again, nobody paid a price for that. Unbelievable. One of the most disappointing things that has happened in my lifetime that our U.S. government did.
5: Yeah. Agreed. Horrific at every level.
19: And a horrible job by the media, other than the Wall Street Journal, of covering this over the weekend on the 5-year anniversary.
5: Yeah. Yeah. I'm drained talking about it. It's one of those things. You're not going to enjoy it, but I think it's important to see it.
19: I was thinking I was going to have my kids watch it, then got toward the end of some of the stuff was, that's too much. I don't want my kids watching that. That was hard to take.
5: Yeah. So grim. So grim.
19: We'll talk more about that later. We got plenty of other stuff that's, you know, way easier to take coming up. Cell phone ban in schools all across the country. Lots of people are doing it. Wall Street Journal says it's not working for some reason. What? Wow. Just was praising the Wall Street Journal. This one made me angry. And lots of other stuff to talk about. If you missed the segment, get the podcast, Armstrong and Getty On Demand.
5: I have assembled what I believe to be the quintessential New York story, the quintessential L.A. story, likewise Portland and Seattle. A potpourri, a buffet, if you will, coming up.
16: Armstrong and Getty.
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11: New trouble for the 80 commute. We've got a crash westbound. It looks like it's right before Pinole Valley Road in the two left lanes, and it's back up the Highway 4. Southbound 880 recovering from some earlier activity. It slows from Marina all the way down to Dakota, and your Bay Bridge Toll Plaza back well through the maze with 580 solid from 24. That's traffic. I'm Mark Nieto.
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4: That music really gets me going, man. I'm telling you what.
5: You play that at all your raves, right? When you DJ?
4: You need to explain to us about how golf's hottest company is kind of getting pushed out of the golf business now because they got on the wrong side of a media firestorm.
5: Yeah.
4: I thought it was an interesting story, so maybe later.
5: Yeah, I do, too. It's just it's the modern world, which yes. tires my ass
4: yes,
5: out in brief.
4: It is the modern world.
5: Welcome to a brand new feature, Stupidity Coast to Coast. Actually, it leans a tad heavily on the left coast today.
4: That's shocking.
5: Well, I feel bad giving short shrift to the east coast, which has plenty of stupidity.
4: Yeah, nothing like... Nothing like your California towns and Portland and Seattle. I mean, come on.
5: Yeah, you know, stupidity is a lot like wine when you look at the two coasts. The East Coast produces some pretty solid stupidity. It's enjoyable, but it's not quite as exquisite. It's not the highest grade of stupidity like you get on the West Coast. Anyway.
4: Too many tannins.
5: So I have what I believe to be the quintessential L.A. story. New York story, Portland and Seattle in that order. First of all, briefly, and LA, I know it could be a thousand different things. We're just going to pick on this one. As the fabulous Nellie Bowles pointed out, Karen Bass, the leftist union hack, career politician who's ruined LA, is running for re-election against a communist, Nithya Raman. But anyway, as a campaign, this is so LA, as a campaign video, Karen Bass posted this video about how she was going to fix a pothole. Except she got there and there was a car parked on it. So she said, I'll be back later and try again. And that was the campaign video. Nothing happened. She just talked about fixing it. Well,
4: dumb
5: Ms. Rum.
4: Dumb bass? Basshole?
5: What
4: have
5: a
4: we ever
5: dumb
4: tried
5: bass.
4: That?
5: Wow. Wait, what? I think maybe dumb bass would be a better one.
4: Okay.
5: Just, well, certainly more arable. Anyway, so her communist opponent, city council member Nithya Raman, released her own video as a display of strength. The Los Feliz Neighborhood Council alerted our office in 2025 to the need for a crosswalk at Sunset Drive and Bates Street, which has just been completed. Thanks to our incredible CD4 field team for continuing to problem solve, push for solutions, and make our streets safer. And then there are images side by side, and the one is this cracked, decaying, pitted pavement without a crosswalk painted on it. And then the after picture is the cracked, decaying, pitted pavement painted over with yellow stripes. It's like, wow, wow, that is running a city beautifully. Holy cow, how can you not look at that and laugh?
4: That's such a dumb stunt anyway, even if it wasn't what it is.
5: Oh, yeah.
4: Just, okay, you paint, you have one crosswalk, whoop-de-doo.
5: Now I'm going to quote the fabulous Nelly. One year later, they painted yellow stripes over the cracked asphalt. This is what the politicians in California are celebrating. No wonder our great progressive leadership from L.A. to New York City universally hate business leaders. The efficiency of private industry must seem like dark magic to them. You mean to tell me that in a single year, entire movie sets are built and the movies are shot and edited? That whole companies are founded and sold? It's a lie. He's a witch! Right, right. But keep expanding the government, everybody. That'll work out great. Let's move all the way across the country to New York City. Jack, this is the perfect New York story. So right at the base of the Queensboro Bridge is this beautiful plaza with benches and plants and views of the river and stuff like that. It's quite pleasant. Well, there's a restaurant that does events that's like right there, and they have taken over the plaza and closed it over and over again for private events, up to $300,000 a pop to rent the space. But it's public space. And they just block it off and put guards up and tell people in the neighborhood, you can't go there and sit there or look at the river or read a book or enjoy the flowers or anything. It's a private event, private event. But they've never had any authorization, but the local cops are on the take. So if anybody tries to disrupt the public event or the private event, say, hey, this is a public garden. The cops arrest them. And finally, this activist went at it so many times and recruited more people to do it. Finally, the authorities had to admit, yeah, yeah, they have no authorization to clear this out. And the cops are just taking bribes, apparently.
4: Wow. In modern America, I wouldn't think that could happen.
5: Yes. No kidding. No kidding. I mean, 1960s New York, completely. But, yeah, surprising. The restaurant in question, Gustavino's, in court said, we acknowledge this is a public plaza and, we're working with the city to come up with a path forward. Okay. New York, forget about it. I didn't see nothing. All right. Let's move across the country back to the West Coast in beautiful Portland, where Clip 94 is the official welcome back to school message from the Portland, Unified School District.
6: I'm here to wish you all a successful 2026-2027 school year and to thank all the amazing principals, teachers, and staff for your dedication to your students and their learning. While we can often get caught up in the hustle and bustle, it's so important to remember that together we rise with excellence and purpose.
5: That's drag queen Poison Waters in his full mocking women drag queen regalia.
4: I know I say this every time, but I don't get how drag queens got going. I don't understand.
5: Portland schools where you walk your little kid by the hand through the needles and the junkies and the crime and the lunatics in the streets and the rest of it. And the tests are plunging and the kids aren't learning and the achievement is non-existent and the school boards and principals want to eliminate any sort of tests so nobody knows how badly they're failing. The kids are greeted back to school by a drag queen, because, of course.
4: Portlandia's crumbling. Dang right.
5: That's a good point, Metal Guy. Thank you. And then finally, let's end in beautiful, and I mean that, mostly formerly beautiful Seattle, one of the great cities on Earth.
4: Mm-hmm.
5: There is a gal we're about to meet who left her corporate career behind and single-handedly started a movement of picking up trash, calling her group We Heart Seattle, lacking in originality perhaps, but a good name. See, Seattle allows addicts to take over parks and walkways and under bridges and roadways and everything and drop needles everywhere. Not to mention, you know, the poop and just garbage and whatever. So this wacky lady, Andrea Suarez, goes around and picks up the needles with other volunteers to highlight how decayed the parks are. Well, the Washington State Department of Labor and Industries has launched an investigation into the needles, into the crap, into the taking over the parks by the junkies? No, they're investigating her for cleaning them up. Start with 90, Michael.
7: This is a children's playground. You have men predominantly out here in a state of psychosis, high on methamphetamines, using the paraphernalia.
8: Put the money back!
9: Dude! An unexpected interruption to our interview with We Heart Seattle founder Andrea Suarez. She says it's a snapshot of exactly why she's here. For 6 years, her nonprofit has been cleaning up what others leave behind.
4: So that was a drug-crazed lunatic that all of a sudden interrupted her?
5: Oh, yeah, and you don't have to go looking for him either.
4: No,
5: you've been
4: to
5: Seattle fairly recently, as have I, in Portland as well. No, they'll come to you. Next clip.
7: This is what people cook fentanyl on.
9: Suarez says some of that paraphernalia comes from Seattle and King County's harm reduction programs, which lets people who inject drugs exchange used needles for clean ones.
7: This is the bag that the public health department gives out that includes the foil and the glass pipes.
9: King County defends its approach, saying its programs directly prevents fatalities, reduces infectious disease transmission, and creates low barrier entry points that connect people to treatment, and that their efforts have cut overdose deaths by 30% from more than 1,300 in 2023 to just over 900 last year.
4: You're creating low barrier entry points to doing more meth or crack or whatever drug that is. I saw somebody doing that in Vancouver, where drug addicts are all over the place in Vancouver, depending on what part of town you're walking through. And we were in the hipster secondhand clothing vintage store area, and the drug addicts were everywhere. And there was somebody there doing that whole tin foil lighting the thing up, and I thought, it's just insane that we're all walking by this person out in the open doing this.
5: Last clip.
9: But now the volunteers cleaning up the mess are under investigation.
7: We're doing perhaps unsanctioned work, just like there's unsanctioned drug activity happening all day in our shared park.
9: The Washington Department of Labor and Industries is looking into whether We Heart Seattle workers properly disposed of used hypodermic needles and fentanyl paraphernalia after receiving an outside complaint alleging harmful mishandling.
7: It feels like the government doesn't actually want organizations that are helping on. I mean, we are an emergency response to this crisis that you're seeing before your eyes.
5: So the state snaps into action. The laws must be followed, not by the homeless guy shooting up between his toes on the swing set. No, not him. By Andrea, by the volunteers, or we will bust their asses.
4: So you're getting a ticket for having your dog off leash in a lot of towns where there's, hey, over there in the park, they get pit bulls running around.
5: Yeah, well, they're not accountable, so we don't enforce the law with them. Yeah. How angering is that? And how reminiscent of the Stop Nick Shirley law that just passed and was signed by Gavin Newsom in California, where you're not allowed to investigate fraud among agencies that deal with illegal immigrants because you'll be considered to be harassing the people who work there, asking them, wait a minute, you're getting millions of dollars. I don't see any clients. I don't see any facilities here. You will be the one arrested, like Andrea there in Seattle. Sorry, East Coast. West Coast wins again. It's stupidity coast to coast.
4: Well, fantastic.
5: God dang it. I'm sorry. I didn't mean to make everybody angry. This is why I'm not invited to the better dinner parties.
4: So, you're making decent money, but you're not like a suit and tie sort of guy. 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
5: Oh, yeah. 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Super, super. Hope all the lawyers are happy out there. Protected everybody from harm. Don't step on any needles.
4: Hey, I know a quick thing I can do when we come back since the NFL season is about to start up. I did a little going on the chat bots. What are all the major publications saying? Who are the best NFL teams out there? Who's most likely to win the Super Bowl? Pretty interesting. I thought we can spend like just a few seconds on that before we move on to other things. There's plenty to talk about today. Stay here.
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3: Trump is so mad at Canada, he renamed Lake Ontario Lake America. Now I gotta buy a new globe again. It's like the fifth time it's happened. And liberals are very pissed at this. They say you can't just go around renaming things to suit your political agenda. Just ask any Latinx birthing person.
4: That's pretty good. That was pretty good.
5: Mm-hmm.
4: And the crowd, either because they agree or they just like Bill Maher and they waited in line to see him. I don't know which, but a liberal audience laughing at that. Yeah, I like that.
5: Yep, yep. Good call.
4: Oh, God, we live in a weird time, man.
5: Yeah, yeah. Fight it. Fight it.
4: The NFL season is starting real soon. And I wanted to know who are the best teams. You know, you mentioned the other day that you can't remember who won last year's World Series or Super Bowl or whatever. And I often can, but like I read the defending Super Bowl champion Seattle Seahawks, and I was like, Seattle Seahawks won the Super Bowl? I watched it. I remember thinking it was pretty good. Yeah, I guess they did. Anyway, I know if you're a real hardcore football fan, it seems ridiculous that we don't remember that. Anyway, your overall consensus Super Bowl favorites across almost all of your power rankings from all of your big publications and websites and stuff like that, your LA Rams. There you go. With the Seattle Seahawks right behind it. So, interesting thing about that, they're in the same division with the 49ers being a good team too. So that's a heck of a division, your NFC West.
5: Yeah, I was reading an article about how their GM has built that great, great team, the Rams. It reminds me of like Michael Jordan's Bulls. You have your irreplaceable parts and then you have your old role players around them who are very good at a specific set of stuff, but they're more or less interchangeable. So you're not going to pay them zillions of dollars.
4: Can America live with the Dodgers winning their third straight World Series and then the Rams winning the Super Bowl? Oh, we'll all explode. Speaking of football, my son got drafted into being the water boy for the high school football game on Friday night. Was on the sidelines running around giving everybody water and really, really had a good time hanging out with the team and everything like that. It was fantastic. I was so, so excited that he was part of something with his first time ever being in a regular school.
5: I think they call them team managers.
4: You don't get to call them water boys?
5: No, water boy's demeaning.
4: It is? Why?
5: Oh, it's like calling somebody Latino. It's Latinx. No, it's not water boy. They're a team manager.
4: Yes, Katie?
6: Have you not seen the movie?
4: I water actually boy. Haven't. I actually have not seen the water
6: oh,
4: boy.
6: Oh, for the love of God.
4: I know. It's crazy.
5: It's idiotico-licious.
6: Yeah. That's where I was like, oh, you can't call him water boy.
4: Okay. Well, I'll remember that. I'm glad you told me. I think they called him that. I think the coach did.
5: No.
4: It's not okay anymore? It's like the N-word?
5: No. Yeah. It's not exactly like the N-word, but it's a bit of an insult.
4: The W-word.
5: Yes. Yeah. It's a slur for those who distribute hydration around the nation.
4: The whole high school football thing, I was trying to explain this to my kids on how it's such a big deal coast to coast, and it's just the Friday Night Lights thing that they mention in all your modern country songs. It's such a cultural thing that no other high school sport obviously has. And like my older son and all his friends from a different school are, you know, they go around to the different games. It's just a thing. It's definitely a thing. It's a social thing. And parents too.
5: It's a tribal thing. It's a proxy for warfare. It's obvious. It's fast. It's violent. The stronger, more skilled team wins. Baseball's just not close enough to warfare. Soccer's great, but it's not close enough to warfare. Football, that's the one.
4: The thing with youth sports, I've said this since I started watching youth sports, is you always have a couple of kids that are so much faster than all the other kids at whatever youth sport you're watching. And it's just like, how are you even on? I was thinking about this the other day. So where I go to lift weights, they do tennis lessons there for well-to-do children who need private tennis lessons. And I watch it out the window in between sets and stuff like that. And you can look at these little kids and like that little kid is just so much more naturally talented than all the other little kids, even having no idea what he's doing. I mean, you can just see it. Just his footwork and just his arm motion, just everything about it. It's amazing the gifts you start out with.
5: Mm-hmm. Yeah, didn't Malcolm Gladwell write some sort of dopey book that got a bunch of attention a while back saying there is no talent? You
4: right.
5: just have to spend enough time.
4: I think that was a blurb to sell the 10,000 hours thing. But yeah, oh, okay. But yeah, to that point, you can watch and think that kid's got so much more talent than everybody else out there on the court that is age 7 trying to play tennis.
5: Yeah, check back with me in 10 years. Right. Yeah, yeah. Okay. So a lot of good stuff to come.
4: And speaking of young people, the ban on cell phones across the country in schools, Wall Street Journal says it's not working out as good as we thought, which I thought was just a stupid article, and I want to complain about it, among other things on the way. If you missed the segment, get the podcast.
2: Armstrong and Getty.
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7: The U.S. and Iran threaten each other again.
8: I'm Dave Anthony, Fox News, suggesting the fighting that flared back up yesterday is going to continue.
9: President Trump telling Fox that the U.S. will respond to Iran firing these attacks, these missiles and drones at U.S. military targets in Jordan. The UAE also says that it intercepted an Iranian drone, but a source tells Fox that nearly all of the incoming missiles were intercepted. Earlier yesterday, U.S. troops struck Iran's Larak Island, targeting IRGC forces preparing to launch rockets with sea mines into the Strait of Hormuz.
8: Fox's Alex Hogan at the White House. President Trump also posted on Truth Social that Iran is a failed nation with no currency, 300% inflation, and leadership in disarray. Yet Reuters reports Iran is vowing for every American attack, their response will be dozens of times greater. The Trump administration continues to crack down on the commercial trucking business following accidents, some deadly, involving some drivers here illegally or given licenses unlawfully. Transportation Secretary Sean Duffy just announced in Detroit
10: an emergency executive shutdown of 110 driving schools
8: for thousands of violations of this rule.
10: You have to speak English to operate a commercial motor vehicle. I didn't create that rule. President Trump didn't create that rule. That rule has been in place for decades.
8: Now to Plymouth, Massachusetts. At the Lindsey Clancy murder trial. That jury back deliberating now a third day as she uses an insanity defense. Fox's Nate Foy outside the court.
11: The jury is comprised of 9 women and 3 men with 6 additional alternates. Their ages range from their 20s to their 70s. They will decide if Lindsey Clancy is criminally responsible for strangling and killing her 3 young children. Her defense says she experienced psychosis and heard hallucinations made worse by overmedication.
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4: Taking a look at your 101 slowdowns in the North Bay. If you're making the southbound drive in Marin, it's stacked up from Roland Boulevard to North San Pedro, and northbound 101 in Santa Rosa, slowing between Santa Rosa Avenue and College Avenue. Also, no trouble at the Bay Bridge, but a big backup this morning through the maze, 580 back to 2480 back to Richmond Parkway. That's traffic. I'm Mark Nieto.
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28: That is Lake Erie. We think it is still called Lake Erie on the right. We're not quite sure at this point. But we'll be by lake something like Ontario or whatever it's going to be called by the time we get to Buffalo. You know what I'm talking about. Some of you do.
29: Some of us do.
28: Yeah, right. Read the news.
4: Oh, no!
5: Anyway, second and five.
4: Michael's getting political on NFL football. We have got quite a story for you. This is not a sports thing. This is a people getting duped, players getting duped sort of thing by a fake woman. It's a really interesting crime story that we've got coming up next segment, so stay tuned, okay? I think my criticism here is mostly with the journalism from the Wall Street Journal, which is one of the great newspapers in the world, but this story really annoyed me, though there is some info in here worth discussing. The headline was this. More schools are imposing phone bans. Do they really work? Question mark. Which I thought, that's just, there is no possible way that you can craft anything where this does not work to have phone bans. Unless people just aren't enforcing them. Locking up student, in this sentence underneath it was what bothered me. Locking up student phones, slow down, Jack. Locking up student phones leads to improved well-being, but has shown minimal effect on test scores and attention so far. I thought that's got to be stupid, and it turns out it is. But some
5: this reminds
4: of these,
5: me of my friend, God bless him, who asked me one day into Economic D-Day, you think that's working so far? I'm like, it's going to take months. Asking the question this early, come on.
4: Well, some of these stats were interesting. As of this summer, more than two-thirds of U.S. states have enacted legislation or policies requiring school districts to restrict the use of phones in schools. It's amazing that it's only two-thirds. It's
5: yeah,
4: amazing.
5: That 30% or so, what are you thinking?
4: And it's amazing that it took us this long to get there. You know what it might be? I don't know this, but there might be states where that this the schools weren't letting kids sit there on their phones from the get-go because it's ridiculous. See, you didn't need some state legislation. Of course you can't stare at your phone in your class. In class, put your phone away. Maybe that was the norm from the has been for years. The question now, says the Wall Street Journal, is do school phone bans actually make a difference in student lives? The answer depends on what aspect of improvement you're looking for. A study of nearly 5,000 schools nationwide that lock student phones in pouches, that's what they do at one of my kids' schools. When you get there, you have to turn in your phone and they put it in a pouch, found to be an effective way to curb student phone use, though there have been stories about kids cutting through the pouches. What? Or duping administrators by putting in decoy phones. Those troublemakers amount to only a small percentage. All told, the share of students who use phones in class for personal reasons has dropped from 61% to 13%.
5: Oh, that's wonderful.
4: I think that first number was low. I'm happy to see that drop, though. But there is often turbulence when a ban is enacted. The first year phones were banned typically resulted in disruption as students adjusted to the change. Oh, no, according to the study, which was conducted by the university professors at Stanford's blah, blah, blah, blah, blah. Only in the second year of bans did schools see a decrease in disciplinary problems and increase in student well-being. Who is this for? This was measured by survey questions about, and why are we doing this? By survey questions about students' feelings of happiness, excitement, sadness, and frustration. Because I'm super worried about your excitement, happiness, sadness, and frustration if you go off to school. I know what high school's like. It's full of
5: lots
4: of
5: I used to have a big screen TV I watched in class. Now I'm pissed off because I don't have it anymore. Yeah, you'll get over it. Now you can learn. It's just, come on.
4: I know.
5: What are we doing?
4: I don't know. What's less clear is the effect on student attention and academic performance. That first part. It's less clear what effect it's having on student attention.
5: It takes an intellectual to write a sentence that ridiculous.
4: A 2025 Pew survey found that a majority of adults believed all-day bans would improve students' grades, social skills, and classroom behavior.
5: You don't say.
4: Yeah, I really do. I think so, too. I'm in agreement with the majority. However, in schools that had implemented phone bans for 3 years, the longest stretch in the study, there was close to no change in test scores, according to the Stanford study, which I find interesting. But we have so many problems with our education system and the way we test and grades and all that sort of stuff. It's just such a crap hole to start with. So I don't know.
5: And again, look, I'm all for data and cause and effect and, you know, being reasonably scientific about this stuff. But you don't have to track the results of removing big screen TVs from classrooms.
4: No,
5: you don't.
4: And you don't need to prove to me the test scores went up or we'll give them the phones back, I guess. No, no phones in schools. I mean, why are we acting like this is an option to go back to the way it was? Is that what you're pretending here? There is also little effect on self-reported classroom attention, as students may have shifted the attention they, this is my favorite part, really, as the students may have shifted their attention they once paid to their phones to interacting with friends, daydreaming. What?
5: He's making a stunned face, folks.
4: So you're balancing interacting with friends or daydreaming against staring at your phone and saying, so there was no improvement.
5: Doom scrolling through 12-second videos. Yes. Boy, who wrote this? Name names. I mean, this is so brutally lacking in insight. Was it written by a child or an AI bot or what?
4: A woman named Julie Jargon. Is that a real name?
5: Wow, that's a character in some sort of Dilbert-like comic strip.
4: But it seems to me that this person, well, we've talked a lot about how the Wall Street Journal has gone so lefty, but are lefties for having phones in schools? This article seems like it's written by somebody who's really working as hard as they can to argue that you should let kids have cell phones in schools because it's not really helped any.
5: Yeah, it seems paint by the numbers to me that they've got to come up with a, on the other hand, and there's knowledge but no wisdom in this writing.
4: Students may have shifted their attention that they once paid to their phones to interacting with friends, daydreaming, or watching YouTube on their school laptops, which has a hyperlink. Right. You go to it and it's very rare. I mean, they got like two examples, and I don't know how often that's happening. But that first part is unbelievable, that you're balancing interacting with other students and claiming it hasn't helped with it, paying attention. Are you a human being? Have you had any of the human experiences that the rest of us have? Have you ever found that maybe you stare at your phone too much and it's cut into the amount of time you talk to your kids or hang out with your friends or whatever, and you think maybe that's a bad... What is happening here?
5: Well, again, the lack of knowledge and the lack of wisdom is astounding to me, because it is absolutely recognized now, and it's indisputable, that daydreaming is incredibly important for all of us psychologically. Removing that time is terrible. So, yeah, who wrote this?
4: And then this line, which really bothered me. The latest findings show a disconnect between the hype behind school phone bans and the reality.
5: Wow.
4: F you. You make me mad. You make me mad. If your goal is, and then they quote some professor, getting back to the some things only intellectuals can, understand or believe or come up with. If your goal is to increase student well-being, you might be encouraged by this. Yeah, my goal is to increase student well-being. Crazy.
5: So's everybody else's.
4: My goal is to improve my kids' well-being every single day. But if you care about test scores, you might be disappointed that 3 years out we're not seeing gains. That was the big close on the article. But now, see, cell phone bans are stupid, waste of time. Okay, I just wanted to bring that to you for the some people's perspective on that dumb idea that we ever... How did it ever get started? How did we ever think the kids could sit there in class and look at their phone?
5: Nice job, Shayna Shop Talk. Was that her name? Julie Jenny Jargon. I'm telling you, straight out of Dilbert.
4: That really is pretty funny. And well crafted your funny joke.
5: Thank you. I'm here all week.
4: Katie's got a crime story that I think you'll really enjoy.
5: And I have convened the Council of Elders. I need some advice.
4: Cool.
5: About physical fitness.
4: All on the way. Stay tuned.
0: Armstrong and Getty.
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5: So, I'm glad you're on this story, Katie. I saw the California Post with repeated headlines about this story all weekend long. I never clicked on them. Tell us this tale from the beginning.
6: Okay. A man is accused of using the San Francisco 49ers brand to swindle money from more than 24 women, and he also faked relationships with NFL stars Jordan Love and Tyreek Hill to scam his victims. A copy of the criminal complaint against Dejon Love stated that after posing as a Niners wide receiver, the 35-year-old pretended to be a relative of the Packers quarterback Love in order to get at least one of his victims to send cash his way.
1: I'm not sure if you'd given me 2 weeks to come up with a better name for this guy. I could have come up with something better than Dejon Love.
6: Yeah, right.
1: Oh, my.
6: Dejon repeated similar tactics with multiple others, and according to the complaint, he used a video where he touted friendships with Hill and former NFL wideouts Antonio Brown and John Brown to gain his victims' trust. In total, Dejon, with the help of his 18-year-old accomplice, Taylor Chan, who apparently was posing as his financial advisor, scammed $1.3 million out of 26 different women.
5: What? 26 women who fell for, hey, I'm a NFL player. I guess I won't do any background check to see if you actually are or not. I'll just...

0: done with it.
1: Well, your 18-year-old financial advisor says this is a good idea, so I guess I'll go ahead.
0: Do we have any idea what the ask was? At what point does a pro football player ask you for money?
2: So the way that I am Mike, understanding
0: you're the rich one in this relationship. Why are you asking me for money?
2: Well, the way that I'm understanding it is he would tell the women, hey, prove to me that you have money so I know you're not in the relationship with me for my NFL money.
0: Pretty clever, the old switcheroo.
2: And so he'd ask him like, hey, send me $300 if you're not in this for the cash. And so they'd send him money. I swear. Yes.
0: I can't imagine.
2: And these dolts were like, okay.
0: You are right. They are. You are a dolt.
2: Yeah.
1: You know, men often turn off their brain in favor of their thinking done down south. Apparently, women do, too. Let's be serious about
2: this. And my favorite part of this is that
0: it was the allure of I might be dating an NFL player.
2: An NFL
0: my
2: player
0: God.
2: For the Niners.
0: That'd
2: man.
0: Be the and coolest thing ever.
2: So he went on one of those create my own jersey websites and made a number 7. So Kaepernick's number and love across the back. And of course, now Fanatics has picked it up and it's the number 1 selling jersey on their website.
0: But so he didn't even have the wherewithal to not pick one of the most famous numbers in 49er history.
2: That's
0: if you're
2: where
0: a fan
2: brain...
0: at all, you'd think that's Colin Kaepernick's number. Did they give that up?
1: It's not like they retired it.
0: No, but I would make me pause.
2: Yeah. So now he and his little 18-year-old financial advisor are in custody facing charges of wire fraud and conspiracy to commit wire fraud. But
0: the criminal is the bad person.
2: Right.
0: You're not bad for being unwise.
1: Being a horny half-wit, ladies.
0: I don't think it's horny. I think it's the allure of dating a football player.
2: I think so, too.
1: No, it's the female version of horny. Their ovaries are talking instead of their brain. A rich, successful, handsome beau. That's the female equivalent of horny.
0: But the ask, though, is just one of the dumbest things I've ever heard.
1: It worked.
2: It did.
1: Were you to judge?
2: On 26
1: How many women have you defrauded, Mr. Big Talk? This guy's a freaking pro. He is in the NFL of defrauding women.
0: Let's not get into that conversation. So you'd say, yeah, I think you're only after me for my money. Prove that you're not after me for my money by sending me $300.
2: Yep.
1: But what was the grand total?
0: Okay, how do you want me to send it to you? Through Venmo or whatever?
2: Grand total was $1.3 million out of 26 different chicks.
0: Well, right. So obviously it was a lot more than $300. So would he start at $300 and say, okay, that's a good start, but I still don't think you're actually, I still think you're after my money. Maybe if you send me $5,000, I would believe you. I mean, how far does the stupidity go on this?
1: That's an average of $50,000 per woman.
0: Right. So, yeah, something's missing here because that first part you mentioned doesn't get you to $1 point whatever million.
2: Right. Yeah, I don't know.
1: I'm still suspicious. Send me another $5,000.
0: You've almost got me convinced. Thanks for the $5,300 you've sent me so far. If you could send me $50,000, we're going out Friday night. You pick the restaurant.
1: Wow.
2: What?
1: Wow.
2: You know, looking at this guy's Instagram, though, I mean, there's AI images of his player card. He used it to put himself on the field. He's posing in front of all these expensive cars. It's like,
1: here's the deal. You got to parole this guy and, you know, Apple or Procter & Gamble or Microsoft or somebody's got to hire him because he could sell sand to the Arabs, as the old saying used to go, ice to the Eskimos.
0: Have him work for DARPA.
1: Yeah, whatever. Yeah, this guy's a go-getter. Deshaun Love.
2: Deshaun Love.
0: That is really one of the, you know, the thing with criminals is they often come up with dumb ideas, and then that thing you always say about the fact that you thought this would work is proof that you're too dumb to be a criminal or whatever. But, geez, there was a bunch of 26 victims that fell for this. Mm-hmm. I wouldn't have thought you could have gotten one person to fall for this. I'm willing to go out with you, but I got to know that you're not just going out for me for my money.
1: I'm not. I'm really not.
0: So send me some money to prove you're not.
1: How
0: okay.
1: Much?
0: That makes sense, she says.
2: Oh, my God.
0: Wow.
2: Not a proud day for women.
0: No.
1: 26 of them.
2: 26? That's a lot.
1: Jiminy. Cat, is it catfishing if it's, you know, the male doing the catfishing, I think, still?
2: I think catfishing has to do with appearance, right? Isn't that where you don't look like your pictures or something?
1: Oh, no, you can be a 54-year-old trucker passing yourself off as a 19-year-old hottie. Sure, yeah. The wide world of catfishing.
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6: New activity heading into San Francisco on northbound 101, a crash before Candlestick in the Center Divide, and a debris in the roadway there. It's back up to Oyster Point. Westbound 4 still slow from Loveridge, past a crash at Bailey in the Center Divide out to Port Chicago Highway, and your Bay Bridge Toll Plaza back up into the mains. That's traffic. I'm Mark Nieto.
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26: Right now, the region waits to see if the United States will respond to that attack against U.S. forces in Jordan overnight.
0: What are we talking about? That's Tree Inkst of Fox. Yeah, we started bombing again. Here's how it all played out.
26: Overnight, Iran launched at least 8 ballistic missiles at U.S. forces in Jordan. A U.S. source familiar tells Fox News there were no significant impacts, and most of the incoming fire was intercepted by air defense systems. The attack came after U.S. forces struck Iran's Larak Island after identifying preparations for an IRGC rocket launch that was meant to place new sea mines in the Strait of Hormuz.
0: So we shot at them. Because they're trying to remine the strait, they fired back. Let's hear a little more from Trey, and we can discuss.
1: Okay, if I might parse just very quickly. Well, go ahead. We can let it roll.
26: CENTCOM released a statement saying U.S. forces took limited precise action against IRGC mine-laying forces posing an imminent threat in the Strait of Hormuz. In essence, Iran created the threat, and the U.S. military eliminated it to protect civilian mariners, commercial shipping, and the free flow of global commerce. This is the first known U.S. strike against Iran since late July.
0: In a month.
1: Yeah. I was just going to say, no significant impacts to our base, and we intercepted most of the missiles. In the past, that has meant we got hit.
0: You're right. I didn't pick up on that. And in the past, it has been significant as opposed to not significant.
1: Yeah.
0: And I'm perfectly fine, as I always say, with being misled at this point as to how significant the attacks are, if that's important to not let Iran know what damage they've done or what got through and what didn't or that sort of thing. Over time, we need to know how many troops are getting hurt or killed or how much equipment's being destroyed in terms of the public supporting a war or not. Wow, so, yeah, yeah. I mean, they absolutely wiped out our communication center day one. Had us to made caused us to adjust greatly our whole strategy, that wasn't reported for what, 6 months,
1: right? And again, fair enough. I just want people to take these reports with a grain of salt. This is what it looks like, though, to keep the strait mostly open or semi-open. There's now shipping getting through, not as much as pre-war, but and this is what it looks like. We keep a real eagle eye on Iran and what they're doing. If they look like they're poised to screw up the strait again, we whack them.
0: The One of the keys to this, and nobody knows, I don't think, is the IRGC was directing remining the strait. Does the president of the parliament or whoever we're always hearing from, does he agree with that or does he oppose that completely? And he's the one we're negotiating with.
1: I don't get that. As I've made clear, it's either a classic good cop, bad cop, and please, we know how that works. Everybody knows how that works. Or the civilian leadership has no pull. So what are we doing?
0: I don't know. I don't want to mix two different stories. And we're going to talk more about the anniversary of the Afghanistan withdrawal, hour four, as it's it should be noted, and it's probably the last gasp of anybody paying a price for that disaster. But why was Trump negotiating with the Taliban before he left office? I mean, what was going on with that? His willingness to negotiate with and trust bad people is so weird, and I don't get it. Whether it's the Taliban or Kim Jong-un or Vladimir Putin or whoever he's talking to in Iran, he trusts these people, and I don't get it.
1: Or he thinks a combination of incentives and disincentives will keep him in line. That's a little different different than trust. But yeah, there's a lot to say about Afghanistan for sure. Anything more on Iran? All right. So Russia is turning up the heat on Europe, Kyiv's allies in Europe, specifically with a string of so-called gray zone activities aimed at sowing fear and cutting the support for Ukraine, perhaps. Because it's struggling to advance on the ground in Ukraine, faces increasingly damaging Ukrainian drone and missile attacks at home. But European authorities are pointing to Russia over a spate of drone incursions, acts of sabotage, cyber attacks, and other hostile actions across the continent over recent months. And leaders across NATO say the moves are a worrying indication of Russia's rising appetite for risk in Europe as Putin seeks to curb flows of European aid to Ukraine and sow divisions among allies. Okay, interesting. Well, it goes as far as, attacking a NATO country. Of course, it's funny. We've had this conversation many times over the years. If you launch a cyber attack that costs me $10 million, or you knock down a building that costs me $10 million, assuming no loss of life, the first one is a gray zone incursion or whatever, but the second one is clearly an act of war. And I don't know if I get that exactly.
0: Nope.
1: And it's, you know, we've had this discussion for ages. And then, that's the wrong one. Sorry. Wanted to negotiate over here. And the Wall Street Journal did some analysis about this. And the problem Russia has is that, speaking of North Korea, all of Russia's allies suck, except for China. But they kind of suck as an ally. So who are you going to look to? North Korea? They're completely broke. They're selling soldiers. And China is increasingly an unreliable ally because they don't want to get dragged down by Putin's war in Ukraine. So they're struggling, and Putin is trying semi-desperately to come up with a course of action. So that's what he's doing. He's trying to make it more and more painful for Europe to support Ukraine.
0: Then touching on all the wars, this article got a lot of people's attention and came up on all the Sunday talk shows yesterday from the Wall Street Journal over the weekend. Drain on U.S. munitions from Iran war raises fears over ability to deter China and Russia. U.S. inventories in Europe of some missiles are deemed to be beyond critical. That's the official judgment of the military. Some of our defense systems are beyond critical in terms of the shortages. And doesn't seem like a minor problem. So that's the article among a couple that happened over the weekend that Trump was really upset about and wants to go after journalists and this sort of thing. But
1: yeah, we have two problems. Number one, the shortage. And number two, the leaks.
0: Yeah, that's not the sort of thing that we should be leaking to our enemies. On the other hand, if it's being leaked by people in the military who are like, nobody's paying any attention to this. This is bad. This is dangerous. As opposed to, I hate Trump and I want to embarrass him.
1: History will judge them.
0: You're not paranoid if they're actually out to get you.
1: Mm-hmm.
0: Am I like paranoid or kind of doom scrolling in my head? Or does it seem like there's just a whole bunch of arrows pointing toward something big and bad happening? Where we got, we're as weak as we've been in who knows how long.
1: Putin's desperate. China is ascendant, although Xi Jinping knows that both economically and demographically, their growth will not continue. Yeah, I don't know. Well, I don't want to bring everybody down, but yeah, as I've said before, it all feels pretty precarious to me right now.
0: Yeah, yeah. Such is life. Life is precarious.
1: Yeah, yeah. Tired of getting spammed and scammed all day long? Yeah, so's everybody. And Incogni has some great ideas for you to stop that. It involves going after data brokers that sell your personal information online, phone number, address, email, your family members, how you vote, where you bank. 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They bought your information, so you got to stop them.
0: Yeah, we can't help you with all scams. 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
1: Yep, and they keep after them. 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
0: Breaking sports news. Messi has announced his official retirement from Argentina's national soccer team.
1: This changes everything.
0: What is your tease for what we got coming up?
1: I've convened the Council of Elders on an exercise-related question. I may never set foot in a gym again.
0: I thought you were going to ask kettlebells or dumbbells. Which bell? Yeah.
1: No,
0: not that. Okay. No. And we got a great hour four. You were disappointed with this hour? Hour four is going to be amazing.
1: We're all disappointed, friends.
0: We can tell you about that in a little bit. Stay here.

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14: If you're thinking about joining the weighted vest craze, I can give you my review, as I got my weighted vest over the weekend and tried it out. If we have time after Joe's tale.
15: So you and Katie both gym rats, so I need your advice. I haven't mentioned this because
14: why is that
15: I'm
14: a term? Somebody said it to me the other day. Say I used to be a gym rat. And how did that get started?
15: Rat? I don't know. I confess to, for most of my golfing life, to being a range rat, as they call us, guys who just really like to hit balls.
14: That's a negative connotation. How did it become a positive connotation?
15: You may recall my daughter had a pair of fancy rats as pets there for a while. So rats are much more neutral in my world. That's right, Katie. They were absolutely lovely. There are a number of different varieties of fancy rats. And
14: hardly ever gave you Hanta or the plague.
15: They're very intelligent. And
16: I house sat for rats, so I get it.
15: Have you? Mm-hmm. Excellent. So... rats, not just for the plague anymore. I haven't mentioned this since Thursday and Friday. I could barely do the show. I was in so much pain. And I can still now barely walk, as I was working out with my trainer fellow, who I've been with quite a while, and I like him very much. And we're doing kettlebell swings.
16: I won't do those, by the way. But
14: what is that?
15: It's you take the, and it's very important you do this
14: right. I'm more familiar
15: right
14: with posture. The dinner bell. Dinner bell's my thing.
15: That's a ha ha. You may be a redneck or something. Anyway, so before I get into that, I had some horrifying back problems and fixed them. This will not work for everybody with fitness, strengthening the core and stretching, because it was putting pressure on my pelvis and bent my spine, blah, blah, blah. And then I kept going because, you know, for my two joint replacements and everything, my legs got really weak. So because I love to play golf and it's important to me, which is stupid. I've been working with a trainer who's a part of the Titleist Performance Institute, working on golfy stuff to make my legs stronger and generate more speed and blah, blah, blah, even at my advanced age. But anyway, so I'm doing these workouts primarily, not just for golf, but quality of life as well and growing old well. But golf is a big priority, right? I've missed cumulatively probably now 7 weeks of golf this year from getting hurt.
16: Oh,
15: working out. And I'm like, what am I doing?
14: At some
15: I can't
14: point,
15: play
14: yeah.
15: at all.
14: At some point, well, you got to take a look at the advantages or disadvantages, the debt versus liability or whatever.
15: Yeah, my balance sheet is not good. Yeah. Yes, Katie.
16: Regularly in my gym classes, they want us to do kettlebell swings. I won't do them. It's too much of an out of control motion that I don't trust myself to not tweak something.
15: Right.
16: There's other ways to get those muscle groups worked rather than swinging a kettlebell out of control.
15: Right. Well, it's semi in control, but the way it stretches you and then you apply power and everything, if it's just too not good. Interestingly, I played golf over the weekend when I could. Well, I didn't play, actually. I just rode along with my buddies because I couldn't play.
16: That's a bummer.
15: But one of my good friends is a doctor, and a good friend of his is an orthopedic doctor, and he was the he was the head doctor for both the Cincinnati Reds and the Bengals. And he says guys who tended to have tendon problems and muscle pulls, I'm speaking in his voice, I would beg them, stop working out. If you want to do light workouts, fine, light workouts. Do your baseball skills stuff. Keep it very, very limited because you have the tendency, genetic or otherwise, that your tendons can't take it.
14: Interesting.
15: So just, yeah, he said, go really easy.
16: He said
15: it's like 3/4 of guys I see in the training room, they got hurt working out, not playing baseball.
16: Which, again, so I'm not getting paid for this, but have you ever used a TRX?
15: Yeah, I'm familiar.
16: Do you know what that is?
14: I don't know what it is.
16: A TRX, it's actually developed by Navy SEALs, and it's a like a hanging structure that you can put over your door.
15: And who do you hang? The Taliban or what?
16: No, it's too
15: non-believers. What?
16: Right, exactly. But it's just two handles, and it relies completely on your judgment and your body weight.
15: Oh, there's plenty of that.
16: Yeah, but.
14: What if my judgment's not very good, as has been proven over the years?
15: I got bad judgment, lots of body weight.
16: Yeah. All right, you guys just shut it.
15: Speaking of the Cincinnati Reds guy, he was like, yeah, use your body weight and traditional exercise and stuff like that. You'll still be a great baseball player. Yeah.
14: I am so glad this conversation came up. So my doctor has been telling me for a while, I go to the gym every single day, and I got no pains, thank God, and I have never gotten hurt really doing anything. But my doctor said, he said, do high reps, low weight. Don't get sucked into wanting to lift more weight once you're past like 40 or whatever.
15: Yes.
14: And I've done that pretty good. But it's an ego hit. It's definitely an ego hit to lift, you know, this minor amount of weight and just to make sure I don't get hurt. But I've known I've had tons of friends who got hurt working out. You know, lifting the heavy weight and you pull this and then you're out for like 6 months before you can get back in. And that amount of time you get so much weak and then you're more likely to blah, blah, blah. You can get into a cycle where you never really work out again. So
16: why
14: I've done good at that.
16: Why is it an ego hit to lift less?
14: Because I'm a dude, I guess. I was at the gym the other day, and this guy I know, and I mean, there's big guys in the gym, and they lift tons of weight, and that doesn't bother me. They're younger, bigger than me, and everything. But there's this guy I know who's like in my age group and smaller than me, and he was lifting. I looked him over there on the bench, and I thought, is that what it looks like? So I pretended I was just like stretching, going to get a drink, and checked out to see what the size, to see what weight he was lifting over there. And I thought, how is he lifting that much more than me? That's crazy. I used to be able to lift that. I bet I still can. And so I was going up in my weight. Well, maybe I still can, but maybe you can 8 times, but the 9th time, then you're not lifting weights for a long, long time. And it does you way more harm than good. So I'm glad we had this conversation. I'll go back to okay, I was about to say something hurtful. My girl waits.
15: Oh, wow. Misogyny rears its ugly head.
14: Right.
15: Yeah, for what it's worth, Katie, I don't care about that stuff at all. I worry about other dumb stuff. So anyway.
16: Well, I mean, I would rather be able to do 20 reps of a lighter weight than be screaming my way through 8 of heavy.
15: I'd like to be able to walk across a room. So that would be super good. So maybe it's time for a change.
14: I'll admit to my weaknesses. I hate looking at the bar with my little weights on the end.
15: And I get sick and tired of walking by people and say, is that Brad Pitt? I'm just so tired of it. Final note. Trainer friend, rehab person. What do you call those people?
16: Physical therapist.
15: Physical therapist. Thank you. Psychic? She told me years ago, totally different. Both start with a P though, oddly enough. Think about it. But she always said 9 clients out of 10. Don't worry about strength. Go for flexibility. 9 times out of 10.
16: Yep.
15: So anyway, welcome to old folks exercise class. I'm just going to do some toe touches and 12-ounce curls. Yes.
14: Yeah, I'd say the
16: stand-up sit-downs.
15: Yes.
14: I look better because of my weightlifting. I feel better because of my stretching in between between sets all the time. So stretching became a regular part of my life. Oh, that's made me so much more comfortable in it just on a daily basis.
15: Checking my notes here. Times injured sitting on couch 0. In gym 7.
14: At bar on stool 0.
15: Constitutional law talk coming up in a moment or two with the fabulous Anastasia Bowden of the Pacific Legal Foundation. 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
19: President Trump sends a message to Iran. I'm Lisa Brady, Fox News, calling Iran a failed nation. The president telling Fox we'll hit them very hard after Iran fired missiles at U.S. forces in Jordan overnight, which followed a U.S. attack on Iranian rocket launchers to prevent new sea mines in the Strait of Hormuz. President Trump also posting an AI-generated video about bombing Iran's Karg Island. Vice President J.D. Vance just telling reporters,
20: we know that they continue to shoot at commercial shipping. We continue to have a lot of tools at our disposal to prevent them from doing so, or at least cut down on them from doing so. And that's what the president is saying is, look, you guys are shooting at commercial shipping. You guys are behaving like a terrorist country. You've got to stop, or there are going to be some consequences.
19: This as Iran threatens more attacks. The United Arab Emirates says its Air Force intercepted an Iranian drone. More than 100 driving schools are being shut down in what Transportation Secretary Sean Duffy calls an emergency. over violations of a longstanding rule requiring commercial truckers to speak English. Duffy says there have been tens of thousands of illegal licenses issued, in some cases with deadly consequences.
17: A number of American families whose lives have been ruined. They've lost a loved one, or a loved one has been injured by a commercial driver who should have never had a commercial driver's license.
19: The emergency shutdowns announced in Detroit, part of an ongoing federal crackdown. Day three of deliberations in Massachusetts, where a jury is weighing the murder case against Lindsay Clancy, who's used an insanity defense in the killing of her three young children.
21: They have a lot of work to do and a lot to consider because they heard from 85 different witnesses over the course of this month-long trial, and they saw a lot of physical evidence, and they have some questions. We saw that on Friday, asking the judge to review two bags of pill bottles and a bloody knife allegedly used in Lindsay Clancy's suicide attempt.
19: Fox's Nate Foy at the courthouse in Plymouth. 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
14: CHP on scene now with that crash in the Cotati Grade, southbound 101 before Petaluma Boulevard North. Everything on the shoulder, but it is still backed up a couple miles. New crash in San Jose, northbound 880 right before 101. That one also in the center divide, backed up to 280. And your toll plaza back up at the Bay Bridge, it's still into the maze. That's traffic. I'm Mark Nieto.
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0: rising from the heart of the swamp. A beacon of truth is casting its light. From sea to shining sea, The Vince Show. Here's Vince Colonnaise.
1: All right, 844-484-3872, 844-4-THE-USA. That is the way to join us today. From coast to coast, from sea to shining sea. It's so good to be back with you, as always, America. We've got an amazing series of stories, lots of great developments, actually, over the course of the last week. Remember, as we were ending the week, we found out that the president had opened up the floodgates for America's farmers and ranchers to begin processing and selling their own meat, finally, to try and break the food processing cartel for companies, quite a bit of it controlled by China. The president saying no more of that. We're going to get rid of all that regulatory burden, as we get some announcements today from Brooke Rollins on that, the agriculture secretary. And then, of course, an historic announcement going into the evening this on Friday, going into the weekend, that the president has scored a massive, massive deal with Venezuela, truly the biggest oil deal ever, with Venezuela securing 65 billion barrels of oil for the United States of America. This is not a small thing. It's not a small thing. And I, you know, and I've been thinking about this. I was just telling this to producer Jim. You know who's going to benefit from this? Certainly the United States broadly, but specifically the Gulf states. That would be the Gulf of America. The states that have all of these refineries that are in the business of refining this heavy, sour crude oil that comes from Venezuela. They have this unique technology to handle all of that. Right there on the Gulf Coast. And I just checked the Texas newspapers. Jim, I'm a little disappointed. I don't see the word Venezuela anywhere on the front page of the Dallas Morning News or the Texas Tribune. You would think this would be the big, maybe I missed the weekend coverage of it or something, but you would think this would be the biggest story ever, given that it would redound to the benefit of Texas citizens, people who live in the fine state of Texas. They're going to benefit from this, and I'm just not seeing much by way of coverage right now on that subject. It's almost as if the media is completely disinterested in the biggest, most impressive, America-loving stories imaginable. And maybe that's the explanation here. Because this is huge. This is a huge story. Let me just walk you through some of the basics here, because we got a big announcement from the president over the weekend on Truth Social. The following, he says, quote, breaking news. There you go. He even alerted the news media. It's breaking. The United States of America has just entered into an agreement with the country of Venezuela on the biggest oil deal in world history. At my direction, the Secretary of State, Marco Rubio, the Secretary of War, Pete Hegseth, working closely with highly respected interim president of Venezuela, Delcy Rodriguez. Remember, this is the woman who we put in charge of the country. For now, we're using her as a vehicle towards a greater future for U.S.-Venezuelan relations, a greater future for the Venezuelan people, you know, so they don't have to eat zoo animals just to get by under communist control, a greater future for the hemisphere, less control by China, less oil flowing from Venezuela to China, and more American enrichment. It's all built into this. All built into this. Delcy Rodriguez there, and through a partnership with private business, have secured majority U.S. control of more than 65 billion barrels of proven oil reserves in Venezuela at no cost to the American taxpayer. This historic transaction more than doubles American oil reserves. It sure does. You know, our proven oil reserves in the United States, somewhere in the 40s, 40 billion or so proven oil reserves. We just secured more than 65 billion barrels. From Venezuela, more than doubled our proven reserves now. This greatly increases our oil supply. It will substantially lower gas prices for all Americans long into the future, while helping to continue to set Venezuela on a course for tremendous success and great prosperity. This transaction will greatly strengthen the already growing relationship between Venezuela and the United States. Thank you for your attention to this groundbreaking matter. Make America great again, President Donald J. Trump. All right, a fine message from the president. Marco Rubio also said this is a huge win for both the American and Venezuelan people. It demonstrates how President Trump's bold foreign policy is driving America first wins, securing stable reserves, low-cost oil in our hemisphere, and lowering gas prices here at home for the Venezuelan people. This deal will bring nearly $100 billion in private investments, support thousands of high-paying jobs, and drive the reconstruction of Venezuela's economy. All right, so what's the state of play? Well, in Venezuela, the oil industry was built by the United States. We built it. American industry built the oil industry in Venezuela. But over the course of the Chavez and Maduro communist regimes, you know what happened? They seized it all. They stole it from the American companies. They appropriated it. They stole American oil infrastructure for themselves. Now, did that redound to the benefit of their people? Did it work out well for Venezuela? No. It just was chaos throughout. In fact, it left Venezuela's oil industry in such disrepair that there's a lot of work to be done, though, to get it up and running. And to create some level of comfort for the American energy titans who would love to be there on a steady basis, they need assurances that this is not going to happen again, that the commies are not going to steal all of their technology. So what the president is building is hopefully a very long-lasting and successful relationship, energy relationship with Venezuela, creating an environment where these American energy companies can get assurances, where private investment can go in, where we can get this drilling and infrastructure up and running, and where we can be pulling all of this oil out for the benefit of both the Venezuelan and the American people. That's the game plan. That's the game plan. It's huge. And as that oil flows out to what destinations does it go? Texas, Louisiana, the Gulf states, where you have the oil refining capability to handle this Venezuelan heavy, sour crude. Now, China, to be clear, China is in an arms race with us on refineries as well. So in addition to taking all that Venezuelan oil, they've also been upping their refining race with the United States. We have to defeat them, you understand. We have to defeat them in this race and a couple of others to include AI and tech. But we have to defeat them here. We can't let them take control of the planet's energy. And the president has been steadily kicking out China's power cords, lost in all of the debates this weekend and all of the news coverage to the extent there was any. Not many people mentioning China. Did you notice? Not really coming up in this. But China was the primary importer of all of that Venezuelan oil prior to the president intervening. China was also the primary importer of all of that Iranian oil prior to the president intervening. China's watching its discount black market oil supply dwindle because of President Trump. China's being forced to have to enter into the legitimate market in order to purchase this energy. There's a lot of pieces on this chessboard, aren't there, that the president is moving around. And he's also refilling the strategic petroleum reserve, he says. He said this weekend that that because of this deal, this will make it easier to refill the SPR, the strategic petroleum reserve. Now, you should know that the levels inside of our strategic petroleum reserve are the lowest they have been in 40 years. Right now, they're the lowest they have been in 40 years. That is not a good thing. That's a worrisome thing to have energy reserves that are that low in the strategic petroleum reserve. How did that happen? What happened? Two ways. One, Joe Biden emptied it out. That's the big one. Joe Biden emptied it out with no plan to fill it back up. That was Biden's doing, or whoever was operating the Biden operation, because clearly it wasn't Joe Biden himself. Two, President Trump has been, and this is a difference than from Joe Biden, has been lending the oil out to the big energy companies in order to keep oil prices, gas prices, fuel prices down in the midst of this war with Iran and the impact that it's had on the Strait of Hormuz. That has been happening, yes. But it's been on a loan basis. The way that the president structured this thing is that the energy companies will refill the Strategic Petroleum Reserve, not at the same rate that they borrowed it, but instead with interest rates in the 20s to 22% on top of what they borrowed. And it's going to be paid back in oil, not dollars, oil. That's how the president structured this thing. That's how his administration structured this thing. In fact, there was coverage on this in March of this year. So it's all very fascinating, kind of how all of this is playing out. But this is, again, this is an historic deal. Massive, massive deal. And we're talking a lot of oil. It's so much oil, actually, that I think it's hard to get your arms around. 65 billion barrels of proven oil reserves. It's a huge deal. And, of course, Venezuela's leadership confirming all of this and celebrating it, too, over the weekend. Big news going into the midterms. Yet another big Trump success. And, you know, I reached out, Jim, to my friend Daniel Turner. He's the head of Power of the Future. He's so good. Such a talented communicator on this subject. And I said, I asked him what he thought of it. And, of course, he was elated by it. He thought it was great. But he reminded me of something. He said, you know, I'm constantly reminded. And he's like, it's like nobody ever talks about it. But I'm constantly reminded of Doug Burgum's confirmation hearing back in 2025. He said something about America's national debt and what our energy reserves can actually do to resolve it. And almost nobody ever mentions it. And then I saw the clip and I thought, oh, yes, we should mention it. More ahead on The Vince Show.
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7: 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Reuters Institute says we're now one of the top news brands in the nation. 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
10: All right, we've got lots of information here about the Venezuelan deal. Here's something I want to share with you, though, is Doug Burgum, during his confirmation hearing to become the Interior Secretary of the United States, he was asked about all of this energy that is underground, that the federal government controls the lands and access to. And he said, you know, there's a lot of debt in the United States. At the time, it's so quaint, he said $36 trillion. We're now over $40 trillion. $40 trillion in debt in the United States. What can be done about this? Well, one thing that would be helpful to do is to acknowledge that the United States does have assets on its balance sheet. So it's not just debt, right? In your house, you assess how much debt do I have? What are my assets worth? You figure out to what extent are you in the black or in the red, right? These are the calculations you have to do in a household budget. What about for the country? What does our balance sheet look like? Listen to Doug Burgum explain that many, many trillions of dollars of energy are at our fingertips if we only get the government out of the way.
11: Do you support multiple use on federal lands? And I think you, I know you do, but I want you to express it for the record. And then I want you to tell us why it's so important that we have multiple use on public lands, not just in our state, but across this country.
12: Well, thank you

0: Senator Hoeven, the answer is obviously yes, but this is the public lands, and particularly when we talk about aspects of BLM, this is essential to local economies, and whether that's grazing rights that were part of this, whether it's recreation opportunities and access, whether it's timber, or whether it's oil and gas and mineral production that supports local economies and supports our country. This is what this land was put away for the benefit, the use, and the enjoyment of the American people. Not every acre of federal land is a national park or a wilderness area. Some of those areas we have to absolutely protect for their precious stuff, but the rest of it, this is America's balance sheet. And I think every American during a presidential campaign finds out and gets pounded into their head that we've got $36 trillion in debt. We got all this debt. We all this debt. Oh, Americans, you owe part of this national debt, $36 trillion. This is on you. We never talk about the assets, and the assets are the land and minerals. This agency in Interior, the Department of Interior, has got close to 500 million acres of surface, 700 million acres of subsurface, and over 2 billion acres of offshore. 2 billion. That's the balance sheet of America. And if we were a company, they would look at us and say, wow, you are really restricting your balance sheet. And do you know what those assets are worth? We don't. I believe we ought to have a deep inventory of all the assets in America. We ought to understand what are our assets, 100 trillion, 200 trillion. We could be in great shape as a country. But then if you said, wow, if we have $200 trillion in assets just sitting there, but we restrict access, we don't cut a tree, we don't use them for recreation, and then we don't develop the minerals sustainably and smart in a smart way, then we're getting super low return for the American people. It's our responsibility to get a return for the American people when we do that. When we did that in North Dakota, you started it as governor. And on the land board, we've got in our little state, we got a $12 billion endowment for K-12 for about 125,000 kids. I mean, we got an endowment bigger than most universities in the country for our K-12 system because we learned how to utilize this stuff. And guess what? We still have among the cleanest air, cleanest water, greatest recreation in the nation. This is the time of abundance. We can do all of it.
1: How clever and true. That's what makes it great. It's both clever and true. From Doug Burgum. That was his confirmation hearing early 2025. Of course, the debt has grown by another $4 trillion or so since then. Crazy. Crazy. But it doesn't mean we're done for. He's offering us a road out. It's in a lot of this has to do with getting the government out of the way. It sure does. Reminds me of President Trump's victories this past week when it came to meat processing, saying, wait a second, let's get the government regulation out of the way. Let's let America's farmers and ranchers process their own food and then sell it instead of having just four companies be the bottleneck for the entire industry, this cartel controlling all of the food processing. With these claims that, oh, it's for people's safety. It's for to make the food safe. No, it's not. No, it's these farmers and ranchers know how to process this food. Get the government out of the way. Stop injecting the government into it as some sort of racket to protect crony interests. That's the lesson here. And Doug Burgum, with a great reminder, Daniel Turner sent me that this weekend, though. He was watching this Venezuela stuff. He goes, Vince, it's just crazy. We have such potential. We have such epic potential for awesome, awesome wealth and prosperity in this country. And it is at our fingertips. Doug Burgum knows it. That's on our balance sheet. And he's right about that. Hey, coming up, another big announcement from the Trump administration today. These illegal alien truck drivers who have been in the United States killing American citizens, it's a crisis. The Trump administration is tackling it, and we're getting to the latest on that. A big announcement today going after all these fraudsters who have allowed this to happen, and how Pete Buttigieg bears so much of the responsibility. It's awful. More ahead on The Vince Show.
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6: We've got stop traffic in Oakland on westbound 80 between the Maze and the metering lights. Then heavy up the incline all the way out to the San Francisco anchorages out to the Central Freeway. And slow and go on the Richmond-San Rafael Bridge, westbound 580, stop and go between Castro Street and the Bridgman Span. That's traffic. I'm Lori Sanders.
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1: Had a good weekend. It was fun. My my daughter is back at school now, Jim. She's in seventh grade, which I cannot believe. I don't know how the time moves so quick. And it moves quicker with every passing year. It's true for all of us as we get older. Seventh grade now. And she's a smart kid. And her class has this typing thing where they all the teacher assigned them for the rest of the school year that they have to do up to 1,100 typing tests on this computer program that they have access to. And you go in, and they're relatively quick lessons. I think it would take a normal person. Maybe it would take me like a minute and a half to do each lesson or something. My daughter's much faster than I am. She's a much better typer than I am. And so it's 1,100 of these. And the way it works is if any student in the entire seventh grade completes all 1,100 of them, after that, all of the kids get their backspace privileges returned. So right now they don't have backspace privileges. You following? They can't use their backspace. So as they're typing in this thing, they can't use backspace in order to fix their mistakes. But if a child finishes all 1,100, every other kid gets access to backspace. Guess what my daughter was doing all weekend long?
0: doing all the stuff.
1: Dude, I woke up this morning, and I'm up around 6 o'clock. No, I was up at 5:30 this morning. I was up at 5:30 this morning. I walked down into the kitchen to get my big cup of water and a big cup of blackout. That's how I start my day every day. And I'm 5:30 in the morning. I walk in, and there's my kid at the kitchen table. I was like, how long have you been up? She's like, I've been about half an hour now. She's finishing. She had a couple hundred lessons left to do. She was banging them out this morning. So before she left for school, guess what? She finished all of them. So now I have to find out when she gets home from school today. I got to find out what was the round of applause like. And I don't think her teacher did not anticipate that backspace privileges would be returning this quickly at the very beginning of the school year. So an epic achievement in the Colonnais household this week.
0: So is she doing it on a computer keyboard, or do you have like an actual typewriter?
1: No, it's a computer. No, that would be fun. If it was a typewriter. No, it's a laptop keyboard. But she did it. I'm proud of her. She did it. She set her mind to it. I just wish she would set her mind to everything like that. To always be that locked in. But it was inspirational. She crushed it. And it's gonna be I that's the kind of thing, like if I was a kid that age, I'd be like, man, you go in. It's probably not going to be like this, but like music playing, like everyone standing ovation, the whole you did it. They carry her off into the sunset. You did it. You got our backspace privileges back. It's probably not going to be that. But it's awesome either way. Anyway, hey, let's talk about something else that's awesome. The Trump administration is cracking down on illegal alien truck drivers, you know, because they keep killing American citizens. This is a story that just should have never happened. It should have never happened. And yet here we are. So today, last night, actually, we got an announcement from Sean Duffy. He posted a little bit of a tease on the internet. And he said that there's going to be a big announcement Monday, a quote, unprecedented fraud crackdown. And he tagged a number of other agencies in addition to his own, the Transportation Department, DHS, ICE, the Justice Department, and J.D. Vance's fraud force, the White House task force dedicated to taking down fraud across the country, all tagged. And it led me to speculate this morning, Jim, on the podcast. I say this feels like one of two things. Either it's commercial truck driving and fraud in commercial truck driving, especially illegal aliens, or it could also be, and now I started speculating wildly. You know, Jim, does this exist in your area? Do people stick student driver bumper stickers all over their vehicles?
0: Oh, my God, yes.
1: All over the place. And then you're like, are there really that many student drivers all out at the same time? I don't think there are. Kind of feels like some form of tax fraud. I saw some speculation online this weekend that this is tax fraud, that people are claiming their miles as if they're a business expense when all they're doing is just driving their car around with a bumper sticker that says student driver. I don't know. Anyway, it wasn't that. It was the first one. It was commercial driver's licenses, illegal aliens, and the killing of American citizens. And Sean Duffy came out today and said this is being brought to an end. One of the reasons this is happening, Jim, is that apparently under the Biden administration, they changed the rules for how CDL schools are set up. That if you're going to give away CDL certification, you're going to give CDL licensing out. The schools themselves apparently we're allowed to self-certify beginning in 2022. Pete Buttigieg, under the Biden administration, made it so that the CDL schools could self-certify. Scouts Honor, we're doing a great job teaching people how to drive trucks. And what ensued was a massive number of illegal aliens who were just getting driver's licenses without actually knowing how to drive the trucks, without knowing how to speak English at all, no bother whatsoever to demand English proficiency, which is a rule, by the way, in order to get a commercial driver's license in the United States, just skipping past all of that and then handing out driver's licenses like candy, and then we get this chaos on the roadways. It's insane. So we get a big announcement today that hundreds of these schools are now being shut down by the Trump administration. Here is Sean Duffy with some important news to share.
3: What we are announcing is an emergency executive shutdown of 110 driving schools. So these are driving schools that account for 5,000 of the violations for English proficiency. What I mean by that is you have to speak English to operate a commercial motor vehicle. I didn't create that rule. President Trump didn't create that rule. That rule has been in place for decades. And we have schools that know the rule and still pass people through their school who can't speak the language. And so there's 110 of them through a data analysis that are the greatest offenders. As of today, those schools are shut down. We also have shut down 160 additional schools. These are schools that, in essence, certify that they are qualified to train truck drivers. However, they don't have adequate space to put a potential driver in a truck and have them go around the cones and do the turns, and they don't have space to even allow the truck driver to actually get behind the wheel and drive. They have unlicensed instructors. So you have instructors who aren't certified who are allegedly training the new truck drivers to operate on American roadways.
1: What? That's 270 schools they just shut down like that for either not demanding English proficiency, which is required in order to get a CDL on America's roadways, or for not even having the space or the certified trainers to prepare truck drivers to become truck drivers. This is all basic stuff. This is utterly common sense. And the Biden administration led an attack on it. They led an attack on common sense. And this is not the first time, to be clear, that these guys have shut down these schools. They've done a bunch of this, and it's received almost no fanfare from the media. Back in February of this year, more than 550 commercial driving schools were ordered to shut down by the Trump administration over safety failures, they announced again earlier this year. In December of last year, Sean Duffy announced the removal of nearly 3,000 commercial driver's license training providers from the Federal Motor Carrier Safety Administration's training provider registry. Another 4,500 training providers were all put on notice due to potential noncompliance. And at the time, Sean Duffy said, this administration's cracking down on every link in the illegal trucking chain. Under Biden and Buttigieg, bad actors were able to game the system and let unqualified drivers flood our roadways. Their negligence endangered every family on America's roadways, and it ends today, he said. So this is a part of a long-running effort here by Sean Duffy. I say long-running in the short time that he's been transportation secretary, cracking down on all of these illegals who are driving on America's roads. Now, there were other people at this this press conference. The head of the FTC, part of the task force to tackle fraud, Ferguson, he was up there as well. And he had this to say about these schools, quote-unquote schools, that are passing everybody through. Listen to Andrew Ferguson today on that subject.
4: Fraud is not about the numbers. Fraud hurts real people in physical ways, like Delilah Coleman. And we have lots of examples about how fraud does this. An example that we saw before is that doctors were performing skin graft operations on elderly Americans in hospices and nursing homes that didn't need it, because then they could get reimbursement to the tunes of hundreds of millions of dollars from HHS. We've ended that. But those were physically maiming real American citizens.
1: Crazy.
4: So that people could make a quick buck.
1: Crazy.
4: And that's what's been going on here. These schools are passing off these CDLs to people who haven't earned them, putting 40-ton weapons into the hands of people who are illegal immigrants, who can't speak English, and then they hurt real Americans.
1: And by the way, they're also screwing over American truck drivers, too, who should probably be paid higher rates. But instead, they're being underbid by illegal alien truck drivers who can't even speak English, competing with them.
4: Real American citizens, the most vulnerable among us that the government is supposed to be protecting. That is why this fraud fight is important. It isn't about the money. Real Americans are hurt, physically hurt every day because fraudsters are trying to make a quick buck. And that is why it is so important that the government under President Trump and the vice president are focused on stopping it. Now, we've heard a lot also today about how states are allowing these licenses to be distributed, and then they are inflicting these people on the rest of us because you have the right to travel in this country, and a license that is given by one state doesn't stay in that one state, and they cause injuries and deaths across the rest of the country. This is a problem across the entire fraud war. States who distribute cash assistance without regard to any of the rules, billions of dollars every year, states who are handing out CDLs to people who haven't learned it or Crazy. Haven't earned it. President Trump is the first president to come in and say yes. And our federal system, the states have an important role to play. But if they're going to mess it up, we are not going to let them hurt the rest of us
1: yep.
4: by not playing by the rules. And the federal government will step in yep. and it will fix the problem.
1: You know, this was also a fraud in many ways perpetrated by the Biden administration. Because they were not a jobs administration. Remember that? They were totally destructive to the economy in so many ways, including driving up inflation rampantly. And then when jobs reports would come out, reports, I do air quotes around that, when jobs reports would come out and they would say, oh, look at the numbers, they're improving. And you actually got under the hood of some of those numbers. Just these are the official government numbers. When you got under the hood, you started to realize, well, wait a second. All of the job, quote, creation was going to foreigners and government. Not to the private sector, not to American citizens, foreigners and the government. And so this was a part of a scheme by Buttigieg to juice the numbers, make it appear that jobs were increasing in the United States. And instead, they were handing out CDLs to illegal aliens who don't speak English and imperil American citizens like candy. That's what happened. That was a fraud perpetrated by the Biden administration. Commercial driving, typically the number one job in every state in our country being given away to illegal aliens. Given away. Now, at this press conference, you also had Mark Wayne Mullen. I'm going to play some audio from him in just a moment. The DHS secretary is there, and he was talking about the value of a CDL. He was once a CDL holder, apparently, Mark Wayne Mullen was. And he was talking about how he obtained it when he was 21 years old and all of the training he had to go through to get it and how it's different now because Buttigieg was just handing it out. But he also is asked a question by a reporter who tries to fight with him and make it seem like it's not a big deal. Illegal aliens don't kill as many people as American citizens do. So what are you worried about? What are you so upset about? Mark Wayne Mullen dunks this kid into the earth next on The Vince Show.
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1: Mark Wayne Mullen, the DHS secretary, today on getting a CDL in America.
3: Who in the Biden administration thought it was a great idea to put people on the streets that couldn't read our road signs, driving 80,000-pound rigs without even having to take an English test?
1: Pothole Pete.
3: Or a driving test is absurd. I received my CDL when I was 21 years old. I actually had to study for it. When I went to the DMV to take my license, I had to walk around the truck and explain the components of the truck and prove that I could even bleed the air brakes, where they were at. Then I got into the truck and had to drive on a long road test. I thought, how in the world can we allow people on these roads that haven't even taken the road test? My grandfather drove a truck when he came back from World War II. It's a proud industry, with proud people that take a lot of pride in what they do.
1: Yeah, and it's being diminished. It has been diminished by the left and the likes of Pothole Pete, Boot Edge Edge. There was also a question. Some reporter decided to be like, well, there's not that many people being killed by illegal aliens. Mark Wayne Mullen had something to say about that.
3: John, let me talk about that 1%. Are you saying 1%'s okay? Because that 1% is what caused this right here. 1% is one too many. I said this in my remarks. Every single illegal that maims or kills an individual is 100% preventable.
1: That's right.
3: I'm trying to prevent every one of them. I don't care if it's a fraction of 1%. I'm coming after you. I'm removing you from the road because it should never take place. Every death at the hands of an illegal is one too many. So you make the percentage about 1%. Are you willing to take that 1% if it was your daughter?
1: Good question.
3: Then 1% is plenty, John. 1% is plenty. A fraction of 1% is plenty. 0.1% of 1% is 0.1% too many. They should never be out there because the accident should never take place. I look at this as I'm trying to keep my six kids safe on the road when they're out there driving, and my one grandchild while they're riding with their parents. It's all preventable, and they shouldn't be on our roadway. Full stop.
1: You know, it's amazing. First of all, great answer from Mark Wayne Mullen. He's totally right about that. 100% preventable. An illegal alien who commits an additional crime in the United States of America that hurts an American citizen, we could have prevented that by securing our border. We could have prevented that by enforcing our laws. We could have prevented that by forbidding that person from ever getting in the first place. And when we fail to do that and Americans get hurt in the process, that puts blood on the hands of America's leaders who betrayed us and the rule of law. It's true. It should have never happened. But notice the spirit of a question like that. This is the left, and they're all over the media. You see it all the time. It's the same thing all the time. Oh, yeah? You're concerned about illegal aliens? They call them undocumented immigrants. You're concerned about undocumented immigrants? Americans suck. Is the response. What? Americans suck is the response from the left. They do it all the time. They say that you're awful, therefore you shouldn't be entitled to sovereignty. You going to take that crap? I'm not. Rockaway Mall's not taking it. No, no, no. We're here to defend America. We're here to protect Americans. They're good people. And we deserve to have our borders and to keep foreign nationals out on our terms. A big announcement today from the Trump administration. Glad they're all over this. This is what I voted for. And I have so much more to share with you next on The Vince Show.
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15: Gas prices in focus on Lisa Brady, Fox News. The White House just confirming President Trump plans to meet tomorrow with refiners and distributors, discussing ways to expand the nation's refining capacity, with the ultimate goal of lower gas prices for consumers. This after the president announced a deal with Venezuela to get billions of barrels of oil at cost. Vice President J.D. Vance telling reporters,
16: I think that we are going to see significant increase in production. The 65 billion barrel reserve is a big part of that. But I think it's a mistake to say, when will we see increased production? Because we're already seeing increased production already.
15: A White House spokeswoman says tomorrow's oil meeting will include the energy and interior secretaries. This as Democrats continue to raise affordability as a main issue ahead of the midterm elections. The president's urging communities to agree to new data centers.
17: The only reason communities should not want data centers, President Trump says, is if they want to end up being backwards and poor. The president is supporting building massive data hubs in the U.S. needed to power AI, but proposals to open up new centers has been controversial, dividing lawmakers within the Republican Party. Vice President J.D. Vance says data centers should not be controversial so long as they're supplying their own power.
16: If you build a data center, you should be putting power back into the grid, not taking it out.
17: President Trump says China could not be happier with the anti-data center movement.
15: Fox's Jared Halpern at the White House. The jury's still out at the murder trial of Lindsey Clancy, charged with killing her three young children in Massachusetts in 2023.
18: The jury is trying to determine if she had control of her actions when she strangled and killed her three young children. The jury consists of nine women and three men with six alternates, and the judge did not sequester them over the weekend.
15: Fox's Nate Foy at the courthouse in Plymouth, where it's day three of deliberations. 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
26: Heading to the North Bay, where northbound 101 is a bit slow as you head towards Cloverdale. There's a car fire at Asti in the right lane blocked by fire crews. It's backed up there about a quarter mile. San Francisco, Howard Street shut down westbound at Moscone Center due to a convention. That's why northbound 3rd is jammed from Brannan. Bay Bridge back up, foot of the maze. That's traffic. I'm Mark Nieto.
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1: All right, 844-484-3872, 844-4 the USA. That's the way to join us today. From coast to coast, from sea to shining sea, get in here on the program. We have breaking news this hour that a federal grand jury has issued a subpoena now to James Comey's longtime friend and advisor, a fellow called Daniel Richman. You'll remember Daniel Richman is the college professor, also an FBI employee at the same time. That was a detail that was hidden from the public for a long time. And he was receiving information from James Comey that he would hand to the media. He would turn around and hand it to the media. So an example of this is Comey writing down all of his conversations with the president, or what he alleged were his conversations with President Trump. Just private conversations. He would he claims that these were personal memos, so therefore he could keep them at his house, despite the fact that these were highly privileged conversations between a president of the United States and the director of the FBI. And then he gave these memos to Daniel Richman, who hands them off to the New York Times. Remember all of that? He asked, Trump asked for loyalty. Well, you can see why. Given your behavior, James. James Comey. So Daniel Richman has now been issued a subpoena by a federal grand jury. This indicates, Fox News reports this afternoon, that the Justice Department has launched a fresh investigation into the leak of classified information to the New York Times. The issue was also investigated under President Trump's first term, but was cut off when President Joe Biden entered office. The new investigation is in addition to the one centered on Comey's alleged threats against Trump. Richman, a law professor, former attorney for Comey, played a central role in the initial investigation into the leak in 2018. He also later filed a lawsuit arguing that prosecutors violated his Fourth Amendment rights by seizing material from his electronic devices during investigations in 2019 and 2020. A D.C. area judge ruled in his favor in that case in December of last year. Prosecutors had relied on the files to indict Comey on charges of making false statements and obstructing Congress in connection with his 2020 testimony on FBI officials anonymously giving information to news outlets. The indictment accused Richman, previously a special FBI employee, of communicating with reporters about investigations into 2016 presidential candidate Hillary Clinton in that year's election loss to President Trump. That's right. Daniel Richman, a professor at Columbia Law School, James Comey's friend, and the guy who handles all of his paperwork, his memos, his stolen information, and hands it off to the New York Times. And then, you know, James Comey can pretend like his hands are clean. I wasn't involved in that. He handed it off to Daniel Richman to do it. These guys are thick as thieves. And so are the investigations continuing? Yes. Are they well predicated? Absolutely. Is the left going to freak out about this? Unquestionably. Donald Trump's going after his political opponents. No, you got this backwards. Donald Trump's political opponents went after him. And now accountability is coming for his political opponents who violated the law. That's good news. That's good news. I wonder if we got the grand conspiracy case out of South Florida. I wonder if that case emerged before the midterms or after the midterms, which would have the better political impact. It would certainly bring me joy if it came immediately. If it came yesterday, it would bring me joy just to see justice prevailing. But I wonder about that. I'll table that for now. Perhaps we won't have to table it. Perhaps we'll find out very soon what impact it could have on the midterms. We'll keep our eyes on it. But the breaking news today, Daniel Richman being subpoenaed by a grand jury for more information involving his behavior with James Comey. So consequences keep arriving for those guys. That's the good news today. The establishment Democrats who have been involved in rigging our country, meddling in it, opening our borders, opening the jails, and causing all this chaos, they keep insisting that they're not like those Democrat socialists. They're different. We're very different from the DSA types. Rahm Emanuel was on television this weekend, Fox News Sunday, and he was trying to establish distance between the establishment Democrats like him and the Democrat socialists who are proudly calling themselves socialists in the year of our Lord 2026 here in the United States of America. Here's Rahm Emanuel saying they're totally different. We shouldn't even consider them Democrats. Take a listen to this.
0: I want to get your take. You know, Bernie Sanders is part of this group, too, and he says, quote, people are sick and tired of the Rahm Emanuels. They say the energy is not with the people of the past. It's moving forward with socialism. Your response?
3: Look, here's the thing. I don't consider Democratic Socialists part of the Democratic Party. About 4 weeks ago, they had a convention in Chicago, separate party. They believe in defunding the police, letting prisoners out of out of prisons, opening the borders, eliminating the Pentagon. If you're so confident people want that, I'll see you in November. Put it on the ballot. Let's go. Run as a separate party.
1: Okay. So let's run down this list. The list that Rahm Emanuel has produced to explain why he is so freaking different than the socialists. We're not for that. They want to defund the police. They want to open the borders. They want to open the prisons. They want to defund the military. No establishment Democrat would ever support any of those things, would they? Well, let's see. Earlier this year, Hakeem Jeffries and company were trying to defund ICE and Border Patrol. What do you call that if not defunding law enforcement, defunding the police? Why would they want to do that? Because they're upset that ICE and Border Patrol aren't enforcing the nation's immigration laws. They hate that. We have to stop enforcing the law. Defund the police is the official position of the establishment Democrat Party. What about opening the borders? I mean, this one, it almost feels like I don't even have to walk you through the receipts on this. Opening the borders? The entire establishment Democrat Party did that for 4 years, and they welcomed in tens of millions of illegal aliens under the cover of darkness, brought across the border, falsified asylum claims, stay in the United States forever. Don't you dare get rid of them. There's a big thing this weekend, this very weekend. Jim, you saw this. They're saying we've got to keep Haitians in America whose so-called temporary protected status has run out. You got to keep them here. Why? Because their country sucks. Wait a second. Hold on. So the rationale for allowing any person to come into the United States is if their country sucks, they get to come here and stay here? Well, then how would we have a country exactly? Please explain this to me. They won't. They just accuse you of being a bigot for not opening your borders. So the Democrats, that's establishment Democrats, and they're establishment Democrat media figures telling you that we shouldn't have borders so long as the people who are coming into the country come from places that are crap, who have crap governments and failed states. They have to come here. And then, of course, under Biden, tens of millions came in from every country on planet Earth, not just countries that are connected by land to the continental United States. We have tens of thousands of Chinese nationals from port across our southern border. The Biden administration enabled all of that. So we know exactly how they feel about borders. Not big on them. In fact, they think it's a betrayal that we have them. It's the reason why the left does things like land acknowledgments to tell you that your country sucks, that you live on stolen land, that it once belonged to someone else, and they are better than us. That's their whole thing. So, yeah, they're for open borders. I don't know what Rahm Emanuel is even talking about other than just lying to you through his teeth about the positions of establishment Democrats. What else? Emptying prisons? They want to defund the prisons, empty the prisons. Yeah, that's an establishment Democrat position, too. They're constantly going on and on about rehabilitation and how we shouldn't have prisons and the school-to-prison pipeline. You know about that? That's establishment Democrat claptrap. They're constantly telling you that people who commit crimes in our country should be free. George Soros is one of the single biggest donors to their party. His entire operation is dedicated to preventing bad guys from going to jail. You've got prosecutors who are putting these guys through a revolving door. They arrive after the cops arrest them, then they release them right out into the public again. The police are demoralized. They're not able to do their jobs with any credible authority, because every time they take somebody into custody, they're just back out on the street the next night. And these cops are throwing their hands up going, what am I doing? I'm trying to bring the peace. And the bad guys keep getting released by the Soros attorneys. Places like Fairfax County, Virginia, or Philadelphia, Pennsylvania, where you have Soros-funded prosecutors not prosecuting actual bad guys. Oh, they'll go after Republicans in a heartbeat. They'll attack people for their politics if they're against Democrats. But if they're just, you know, your standard issue Democrat criminal around the country, now back out into the public. So again, you tell me how they're different other than the fact that establishment Democrats lie to you even more than the commies do. Even more. At least the socialists are flirting with telling you the truth. We're kind of for opening the prisons, opening the borders, defunding ICE. So are the establishment Democrats. Again, this thing, you realize what they're doing, of course. This is general election time. We're going into the midterms, and the voters hate the socialist messaging. They hate the communist stuff. They hate the open borders, defund the police garbage. They hate it. So you have Democrats like Rahm Emanuel trying to tell you with a straight face right now, oh, there are actually normal Democrats out there. You should support them. They're great. Tell me about these normal Democrats. Because last time a so-called normal Democrat had power, his brain didn't function, the borders were wide open, the prisons were being emptied, inflation was out of control. And you were driving people, speaking of the military, they were driving members of the military, healthy members of the military, out of service who didn't want to take the government-mandated jab. Remember that? Who's against the military? Who's attacking military families? Who's checking their watch at a dignified transfer of remains? Was that the open socialists or was that the establishment Democrats? More ahead on The Vince Show.
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0: 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I've had it for over a year now, and I use it every single week. And it does the greatest job on steaks. I'm going to do some flat irons this week. It does a great job on chicken, including chicken breasts. I have a video on my social media at Randy Wang Radio on Instagram and Facebook. 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I'm going to put up some videos of some chicken breasts later this week. Even does a great job on shrimp, on veggies. 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
4: So look, it's the establishment Democrats who have been the agents of chaos, who have led to so much of the pandemonium that you and I are trying to fix right now. Isn't that amazing? It's just like they're a bunch of arsonists pretending like somehow they're the firefighters. Oh, we'll solve all of this. You created this, you dummies. It was the establishment Democrats who gave us Obamacare. The so-called Affordable Care Act was given to us by establishment Democrats. The Inflation Reduction Act was given to us by establishment Democrats. Neither of those pieces of legislation were in any way successful at what the title of the bill was. It was the opposite. Healthcare became more unaffordable because of Obamacare, because of the so-called Affordable Care Act. Inflation became way more out of control because of the so-called Inflation Reduction Act. That was establishment Democrats who did that. So this game that they're playing where they try and delineate themselves, we're not like the socialists. Yeah, you lie more. It's actually crazy they say that, but it's true. You just lie more. But they also, on occasion, do tell the truth about their sinister ambitions. James Clyburn is an example of that this weekend. Clyburn, who is about as establishment Democrat as it gets. Remember, he helped alongside Obama. He helped force the whole 2020 field to drop to try and stop Bernie Sanders from capturing the nomination. They gave it to a man who can't even think, Joe Biden. Clyburn was responsible for that in South Carolina. And so he was on one of the Sunday shows this

0: weekend saying it's time to pack the United States Supreme Court. Now, when he says this, he doesn't mean right now, not while Republicans control the House and the Senate and the presidency, but just after Democrats take control, pack the court so that we can get decisions that are dedicated to Democrat power.
1: Court, let's speak more broadly about it. Former Vice President Kamala Harris shares some of your criticisms. Clearly, she's called for expanding the Supreme Court from 9 justices to 13. Do you support adding 4 more seats to the Supreme Court, Congressman?
2: Yes, I do. I think that we are in a position now that calls for...
0: By the way, you know it's a scam. Let's do it now, then. You want to do it? Let's do it right now. Let's do it while Mike Johnson and John Thune and Donald Trump are all in charge of the respective bodies that can pass this legislation. Let's do it right now. Let's pack the United States Supreme Court. Democrats would be opposed to it. Oh, no, that's not what we meant. What did you mean? Oh, we meant we wanted Democrats to have power forever.
2: Some significant actions taken by the Congress, and we ought to expand. And 13 is a pretty good number. A baker's dozen would be a good number to have on the court. And I would hope we would get people on the court.
0: Yeah, when I talk to people, they always say 13 is my favorite number. It's a good luck number, isn't it?
2: Who will follow the constitutional underpinnings of this great nation of ours.
0: Oh, please.
2: The 13th, 14th, and 15th Amendments have been interpreted different ways over the years. And we had in the Warren Court an interpretation of those amendments that I thought would be set for the future of the country. We have now a Supreme Court that has decided to reverse course.
0: He's a bad person. James Clyburn's a bad person. The 13th, 14th, and 15th Amendments are being upheld by this court. You can thank people like Justice Clarence Thomas, who, by the way, Clyburn goes on to attack here because he's mad that Justice Thomas is a black man who doesn't support Democrat Party power with every decision that he comes to. He's mad that Clarence Thomas upholds the United States Constitution. He is mad that Clarence Thomas is honoring his oath of office. He's really upset that Clarence Thomas is standing up for the American people, the rule of law. He's super upset about this. So he goes on to attack Clarence Thomas here. But this idea, he goes after the 13th, 14th, and 15th Amendments, suggests that somehow people like Clarence Thomas they're turning them on their heads. No, they're not. Justice Thomas is upholding those great amendments. The end of slavery, equal protection under the law, the ability to cast ballots in America's elections, regardless of previous conditions of servitude, of slavery, all of that. It's the conservative constitutional following justices on the court that are upholding all of the virtues found within those amendments. It's the left that is trying to distort those amendments beyond recognition and use them to destroy your country. That's what James Clyburn's up to. I've got more ahead. We'll get to the attacks on Clarence Thomas. Those are heating up. They really hate Clarence Thomas. It's because he's great. More ahead.
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8: Trouble in Marin County for the southbound 101 drive is a crash right at Sir Francis Drake. The right lane is blocked there. It's backed up to Anderson Drive in central San Rafael. Also, the Bay Bridge Toll Plaza backup extends to the end of the east parking lot, but the metering lights remain on and traffic is slow all the way across the bridge to Highway 101. That's traffic. I'm Mark Nieto.
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0: Well, the midterms barreling towards us. A lot of interesting races going on across the country. Up in Michigan, that guy Abdul Rahman Mohammed El Sayed is running to become the next United States Senator from the state, Democrat, and he is very close to a fella called Hassan Piker, and the Democrats have been trying to get you to stop talking about Hassan Piker. They don't want you to think about this fella, this podcaster dude who says all sorts of vile things with each passing day and then is up there campaigning with Syed, with El Syed. They campaigned together. So it's not like just some random pool, like, oh, they met each other once or they took a photo together. No, El Syed made him a part of the campaign. And who is this guy, this Hassan Piker? Well, I've got some of just a random supercut of some of the moments that he's had. This was put together by, there's a fella called Dan the Zionist who was on X. He posted this. And I thought, man, that's a pretty insane clip job. You credit also to producer Jim for the censorship he had to do so that you could hear this. Listen.
1: This is so insane. America deserved 9/11, dude. F*** it. I'm saying it.
2: We're there to partner with them. We're not there doing our own thing. We're there partnering and training.
1: In a video
2: and equipping and enhancing their capabilities. So that's part of what we're doing. And the other part is just knowledge. We want to know what's happening.
1: Like we don't totally brought it on ourselves, dude. Remember 9/11. Shut up. Go back to Auschwitz. Remember 9/11. You know? I don't give a what black people care about. Oh, black people care about this. Black people care about that. Like, shut the up. That's not how politics works. Oh, well, Hassan, how dare you? Like it or not, black people care about this issue. It's like, it's such a stupid stance. Any other black folk want to engage in radical activist language in this chat? Suck. Yes, dude. It's because I'm racist. That's why. It's because I'm racist, dude. Go back to a better time when lynchings were happening. This is what I like as a black man. Are you always doing too much with black people? Leave them alone. I want to go back to lynching. Like, I get it, but relax. Man, shut the up, okay? You got me, okay? You got me because I'm a racist person.
0: So that guy's like the face of the entire Democrat Party right now. I don't know if you've noticed.
3: Can we point out that went on, like, even further than that?
0: Yeah, that was a minute. What was that? 10 minutes of audio or something? I just played a solid 60 for you. That was a tight 60. We had 10 minutes of that garbage, and it doesn't get better. It's all terrible. It's all terrible. It's just endless terribleness. And so Abdulrahman Muhammad El Sayed was like, that's my guy. He's like dapping him up on the stage. There he is, fist bumps. Let's hang out together, taking pictures, videos. They had a grand old time campaigning together in Michigan. And then suddenly somebody watched the clips on the internet and now he's trying to explain it all away. Well, this campaign isn't about one random podcaster in California. That's been the big talking point he's been using this past week. As even members of the media are beginning to ask about this. They see this video and they go, what the hell is that? And they'll begin asking. He's like, well, it's not about one random podcaster in California. Here's El Sayed this weekend. Captured in part by, I think, Fox News cameras, but a whole bunch of people in the press asking him about Hassan Piker, the guy he was very happily campaigning with.
4: I'm not interested in a conversation about a social media person in California. And for folks who want to make this race about a social media person in California, let's not forget what actually matters in our politics, what our politics really are about. I don't ever want my comments to hurt anybody's feelings. It's important to me that people understand that I take seriously the pain of all communities in this state. But I don't want to have a conversation about a Twitch streamer in California. This is not a serious conversation.
5: Why did you bring him to Michigan?
6: All right, we already went to Fox News.
4: Who are you? Fox News? You can ask Jesse. You can ask Jesse about that.
6: I have a question about that, too.
5: All right, you don't want to have that conversation, but there are Jewish voters who do want to have that conversation. And everyone I've talked to has been asking me to ask you.
0: So a guy goes, hey, look, you may not want to talk about this, but I have lots of Jewish Americans who come up to me. They say, hey, if you see this guy, ask him about it. What the hell's going on here? All this anti-Semitic garbage? What is this?
5: Whether you condemn Hassan Piker.
4: I'm happy to have a conversation with my voters. But if they want to have a conversation with the press, I was here. We were having a conversation. I'm just telling you this is
0: the here he said, I'm happy to have a conversation with my voters, but not through the press. Well, then why are you talking to the media at all? Isn't the point of interacting with the media to use it as a conduit to convey what kind of person you would be as a United States senator? I mean, the reason you engage in interviews and having a press availability or a gaggle like you're having right now, the whole point is so that you can communicate with the voters. So when a guy asks you outright, hey, what do you say to the voters who think this is crazy that you've associated yourself, campaigned with this whack job, this bigot? This dumpster fire of a person. People think it's a real problem. They think it reflects on you. He goes, I'm willing to talk to them, but not to you. What are you talking about? It's incoherent. This is him trying to just duck the obvious, which is that He's definitely not distancing himself for real from Hassan Piker, the whack job. He's making excuses for that relationship and for campaigning with him.
3: And you ever notice they always want to have a conversation, but then they never have the conversation?
0: No, there's no conversation. It's like, we should have a big conversation about this. It's a stall tactic. It's a way to filibuster the actual conversation. Let's not have that. Now, Debbie Dingell, goofball Debbie Dingell, the funniest name in Congress. Remember last week she was saying that we need to stop talking about Hassan Piker. She said, the media needs to stop asking me about it. Don't you dare ask me about Hassan Piker. This is just being used against Democrats. Well, yeah, rightfully so. Rightfully so, because he's disgusting and you're disgusting and you're all campaigning together. You're all disgusting and voters need to know about this. Here's Debbie Dingell this weekend asked on one of the left-wing networks. What was this? NBC? Or Ms. Now. It was on Ms. Now. And Debbie Dingell said that don't blame Abdulrahman Mohammed El-Sayed. Blame Hassan Piker for coming to Michigan. Now, what did he... Again, I just want you to remember. He didn't just arrive in Michigan. He went on the rally stage with El-Sayed. And they campaigned together arm in arm. It wasn't just Hassan Piker just randomly showed up. He didn't, you know, it wasn't gate crashing a campaign event. He was there as a distinguished visitor.
8: Why do you think El-Sayed has declined to disavow him?
9: I've had very blunt conversations, yeah. As you well know. I'm a blunt soul.
10: Yeah, correct.
9: And I don't understand Hassan Piker. I'm going to be that honest with you.
10: People don't even know who he is.
9: Well, I didn't until he created this crisis when he came into Michigan months ago. And I stood between some of your colleagues at the back of the room.
0: He created the crisis. He came into Michigan. There it is. He crossed state lines, Jim. That was the sin. It was Hassan Piker's fault. It wasn't El-Sayed's fault for featuring him as the main event at his campaign rally.
9: Oh, and I stood between some of your colleagues at the back of the room and said, I don't get it. Why does he have so many followers? I believe Israel's got a right to exist. I think that's put kerosene on the fire. And what he has said about women and rape is, okay, you know that's an issue that makes me go sky high.
0: He said he didn't care about the rapes on October 7th. It doesn't matter to him. He's like, who cares? That was Hassan Piker's position, publicly stated, on video. And Debbie Dingell says, that's a little much. But he went a little too far there, Debbie Dingell is explaining on Ms. Now.
9: But Republicans are trying to use that, and I want to talk about health care.
0: Republicans are using it. What else should we use? What else? Tell us what we should talk about. What are your actual positions? You're campaigning with the guy who said October 7 rapes were fine. So what are we to infer from that? Okay, Hassan Piker is also a dog torturer, in case you haven't developed a healthy dislike for this guy yet. He was once on camera. He had an e-collar, a shock collar on his dog. I apparently had jacked it up to 6,000 or something. The dog stood up in the middle of his show and he clicked the button on his desk. The dog yelps in pain live on the broadcast. And you can tell he knows he was caught too as he did this. He's like, she just always stands up. Mm-hmm. It's crazy to me. It's so crazy. But there you go. So Democrats have a Hassan Piker problem, and they don't know what to do about it. Debbie Dingell, now Debbie Dingell's blaming him. Or he just keeps showing up to all these Democrat things. It's crazy. He keeps getting in all these Democrat campaign events. He's showing up. He's standing on stage. He's campaigning with our people. It's his fault. How is it his fault? I'm pretty sure quite a few steps needed to play out before he could get up on a campaign stage and stand arm in arm with Abdulrahman Mohammed El-Sayed. You're not allowed to say his whole name, so I say it. Because it's verboten. I'm going to say it. He's campaigning here. And Mike Rogers should defeat him. Mike Rogers should defeat him in Michigan. Overwhelmingly. So that's one of those big Senate races. Another one of these is in Texas. Texas has the James Talafrico versus Ken Paxton race. That one should not be close. And if it were up to Jim and me, it would not be close at all. There's no chance it would be close. If it was up to the sincere, overwhelmingly Christian population of Texas, it would not be close at all. Talafrico should not be in this job. I just got one of my other producers from the podcast, Josh, sent me a video this morning, Jim. Have you seen this one? Of Talafrico standing in front of a cross draped in a pride flag?
3: I commented on that one.
0: Oh, did you comment on that?
3: I did.
0: So this is crazy. So Talafrico was standing. Let me pull this up because I know I have this one. I want to play this audio for you. I don't have to censor it. It's crazy on its own. Here it is. So Talafrico goes to this church, and in the background is a cross, you know, the symbol of God's sacrifice for humanity. And draped over the arms of the cross is one of these LGBTQIA plus pride flags, which is a way to say that God made mistakes. God made a bunch of people in the wrong body, that they were mistakes, and that only through handing off these humans to being tortured by the medical industry can we find salvation. That's the position he's taking, clearly, as he stands in front of this cross that's been desecrated with this symbolism. And this is the sermon he gives, and he cites a fake mystic called Hafiz. Apparently, this is like an invented mystic. This is like some random American dude in 1999 just invented all of this fake Islamic poetry. And so here you have James Talafrico citing fake Islamic poetry, standing at a church pulpit in front of a cross that has been desecrated in the LGBTQIA plus flag. Listen.
10: In one of my favorite poems, the Islamic mystic Hafiz says that we are all invited to join that dance. He says, every child has known God, not the God of names, not the God of don'ts, but the God who only knows four words and keeps repeating them, saying, come dance with me.
0: What? God only knows four words, he said. Come dance with me. Just invented stuff, doing it like a pseudo-Islamic sermon from a Christian altar. I'm seeing behind him a Christian altar with the big cross and the pride stuff hanging all over it. That guy right now. Now, the claim in the polls in Texas is that he's up by 2%. That he's ahead of Ken Paxton by 2% right now. Do you believe that? I don't believe that. I think that's nonsense. I think that's utter nonsense. I mean, what kind of bubble exists in the state of Texas if that was real? A 2% advantage to that dude? But it is going to take money. I mean, the race definitely is going to take money. Every one of these races takes cash. And we got to keep, for real, for the benefit of the American people, the benefit of the people of Texas, we got to keep that guy away from the United States Senate. And one of the... One of our Republican senators was on television this weekend on Fox, John Kennedy, and he was asked about the money fight in Texas, because this is a big story. You know that Senate Republicans have spent nothing? Senate Republicans are not spending any money to help Ken Paxton. That President Trump is doing all the work right now. He's raised a ton of money. He's going to be spending money on Ken Paxton. Paxton's raising money for himself, of course. But Senate Republicans, establishment Republicans, are just keeping their powder dry, not helping Ken Paxton. Now, last I checked, they needed to grow their margins, right? Wasn't that the position of these Senate Republicans? We need to maintain control of power. At least that's what they say publicly. We need to grow our numbers. Why are they not spending money on Ken Paxton? What is that? What is that? Other than just like sour grapes over the fact that an establishment guy like John Cornyn just got fired by the people of Texas as President Trump endorsed Ken Paxton. What is that? If not just bitterness. And a betrayal, candidly, a betrayal of the American people. Let Democrats take power? That's the game plan? I've got the details on this coming up. We got to talk about it more ahead on The Vince Show.
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31: Five. Nobody will take you where Vince will take you. The Vince Show.
0: Yeah, I don't know if anybody else has noticed. I instantly smelled BS, though, when I heard that poem from Talafrico. I was like, there's something wacky. There's a lot of stuff that's wacky about it. But sure enough, I just found this. This is, talk about a deep pool. I found this in something called Islamic Horizons that was written in 2020, a magazine article about how all these quotes that are attributed to this poet Hafiz are almost all fake. Almost every single one of them. Apparently he was a real dude from the 14th century. But this guy, there was a dude, an American guy, by the name of Daniel Ledinsky in the late 1990s, who claims he had a dream and that Hafiz spoke to him in English and told him all of these poems. And then he just wrote down everything that he said that he was told through inspiration. And then and now people like Talafrico just mindlessly repeat it. And people are like, oh, that's Islamic wisdom. It was just all made up. Everything about it was made up. Isn't that crazy? And that guy, Daniel Ledinsky, can't even read or speak Persian. It's supposed to be from a run. He knows nothing about it. So that's Talafrico, in case you were wondering. Just a quick little fact check on, is he telling me the truth about anything? No. The answer's no.
1: No.
0: All right, I have to tell you the truth about one of our great sponsors. 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
0: Okay, so we got to get back to James Clyburn here in a moment, because I want to talk about these establishment Democrats and what they have in store for the Supreme Court. It really does matter who wins in these midterms. There's no question about it. We got to talk, because there's a couple things going on. One, you have Republicans who seem to be tapping out in Texas. So we're not going to spend money there because we're mad at Trump and we're mad at Texas voters. What are you idiots doing? Are you really that much more comfortable in the minority? Is that where you want to be? Because you don't have to do anything for us. We should almost make them win just to punish them. I saw that's not my idea. I've seen other people express that. I love that concept. Have the Republicans win to punish them. Sure, whatever it takes. We just got to keep the Democrats out of power and give Trump some backup. But the other piece is, what do Democrats intend to do with their power should they get it? James Clyburn has a plan. Sheldon Whitehouse, excuse me, not White Club. I get that wrong all the time. He's a member of an all-white club in Rhode Island, so you can see why I would make that mental error. Sheldon Whitehouse has a plan. Jamie Raskin, Cosmo Kramer lookalike, he's got a plan. They've got big plans, and they don't involve improving your life at all. They don't involve making it so that your family can flourish in the good old United States of America, succeed at unseen levels, inherit a great country. No, it's about how do we deprive you of liberty and empower Democrats. We've got more ahead on The Vince Show.
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8: Iranian leaders are in shock. I'm Lisa Brady, Fox News. That from the U.S. Treasury Secretary on the state of Iran's economy as he meets with G20 finance ministers in North Carolina, days after launching an effort to isolate Iran economically.
9: I want to thank the European Union for their very fulsome support for Operation Economic Outcast. They made it known today in the strongest terms that they support it.
8: Secretary Scott Bessent also says Iran's economy could collapse within weeks or months, but despite the economic pressure, more shots fired, ratcheting up tension in the region.
10: The United Arab Emirates says they shot down an Iranian drone flying over its territorial waters Monday. The incident followed exchanges of strikes between the U.S. and the Islamic Republic of Iran, the first of such hostilities in a month. The U.S. struck Larak Island in the Strait of Hormuz, saying Iran's paramilitary IRGC was preparing to use missiles to lay new undersea mines.
8: Fox's Evan Brown. Iran also firing at U.S. military sites in Jordan. President Trump says they'll be hit very hard in response. He's facing calls for lower gas prices ahead of the midterms and now plans to meet with oil sellers.
18: President Trump is meeting with oil refiners and distributors at the White House Tuesday to discuss ways to expand refining capacity. A White House official says the ultimate goal is lowering gasoline prices. The average price of a gallon has hovered around $4 since the U.S. launched war against Iran. President Trump has pushed oil companies to lower prices amid record-setting profits and suggested a Justice Department investigation into potential price gouging. Companies have denied keeping prices artificially high.
8: Fox's Jared Halpern. A long stretch of the Colorado River is closed to hikers and boaters as a search continues for some 15 people missing in the Grand Canyon after flash flooding killed at least two over the weekend. Search teams concerned about more storms today. 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
4: Stop and go in Marin County on southbound 101 with the crash at Sir Francis Drake blocking the right lane. It's pretty solid now out of Central San Rafael. Southbound 680 in Fremont near Washington Boulevard. Look out for a wreck in the center divide. And eastbound 120 heading out towards Manteca. There's some road work going on near Airport. It's backed up onto northbound 5. That's traffic. I'm Mark Nieto.
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0: rising from the heart of the swamp, a beacon of truth is casting its light. From sea to shining sea, The Vince Show. Here's Vince Colonnaise.
1: All right, 844-484-3872-844 for the USA. That's the way to join us today. From coast to coast, from sea to shining sea. Get in here on the old program. Appreciate you for joining us today, as always. We've got some interesting developments in Texas. Ken Paxton is running there, and he should be getting support from all of these Republicans in the United States Senate, especially the establishment Republicans who control the purse strings about how to distribute money in these races. And if the polling is to be believed, it's a tight one with Talafrico for some reason. You know what would help resolve that? Lots of advertising paid for by the Republican Party telling everybody in Texas why Ken Paxton would be so much better and why Talafrico is a total whack job. That'd be great. Jim, I don't know how much television consumption you're doing these days in Texas. Do you see ads about Talafrico's insanities?
2: Yes. Well, not about his insanities. Unfortunately, we're not seeing that yet. No.
1: No. So you see ads that are pro-Talafrico.
2: Yes.
1: They're like, how wonderful he would be. And
2: he and his pawpaw on the front porch, talking about how Christian they are.
1: Oh, really? Does it come across as credible, like he's a good old country boy?
2: No.
1: No,
2: no, not at all.
1: Okay, I was just curious. Wasn't sure if they could dress that up and sell it. But what we need is more a trip through the Talafrico show. People should know all about this guy and what he would do if he were to get power in the state of Texas in the United States Senate. So that brings us to this weekend. Senator John Kennedy was on Fox News Sunday and was asked by the host, Jackie Heinrich, hosting this weekend, about the money race. And John Kennedy said, look, I just got to be honest, the establishment Republicans, the NRSC, the Senate Leadership Fund, they're not spending any money on Paxton. Any money that's going to come in from the outside, President Trump's going to have to do it on his own. Listen to this.
3: It didn't sound from his answer that the president made any commitments, either himself or through his super PAC, to write checks for Paxton, at least right now. Does Senate Leadership Fund or NRSC have any plans for TV ads, to support him? Because he's down in spending there.
4: Well, I listened to your interview. It was very good, by the way, with the attorney general. Look, there's no sense bubble wrapping it. We've got a race in Texas. And the attorney general is going to have to do two things. He's going to have to point out the deficiencies of Mr. Talafrico. He really is a Lululemon, and he's a little bit of a weenie. But at the same time, Mr. Paxton is going to have to talk about what he's going to do, a positive platform for the United States Senate. You can't win an election by saying the other guy's worse than me.
1: But wait a second. Hold on a second. Jim, you just told me that message isn't even getting out there. So you can't just do this. Well, nobody's even doing that. There's some I saw either with the Lone Star Pack, Lone Star Liberty Pack. There's some advertising that's telling you how crazy Talafrico is. Not enough. Everybody in Texas should know that it is. You should hang your head in shame if you dare check the box next to James Talafrico. You should hang your head in utter shame. That's how good the advertising should be. And it is not at this moment.
4: Money is an issue. Mr. Talafrico has been raising bucket loads of money from California, Hollywood, all the beautiful people who partied with Harvey Weinstein. We in the Senate don't have the money budgeted for Texas.
1: Why?
4: We need help from the president. The president says he has $850 million in his campaign accounts. That's a lot of jack. I'm hoping that the president's going to spend $100 or $200 million in Texas. But he hasn't committed to it yet. But in the meantime,
1: I hope someone else
4: does. We've got a race, and I'm not going to play act and say that we don't.
1: Okay, so John Kennedy, he may just be assessing the battlefield here. I don't know how involved John Kennedy is in distributing cash. But John Kennedy is relaying an unfortunate truth, which is that establishment Republicans don't think it's even worth spending money on Ken Paxton to win in Texas. Now, what is this? Is this exactly what it looks like? which are sour grapes over the fact that John Cornyn just got the heave-ho from the voters in Texas? Is it just sour grapes over the fact that Donald Trump didn't want to play ball with John Thune's construction? Give me my establishment guy back. And Trump's like, hell no, I'm not doing that. We need somebody who's going to fight like hell for the Save America Act and not just lie to the American people about it. That's right, I said it. The Save America Act. We need somebody who's going to fight for it. Because that's kind of what it looks like, doesn't it? That you got basically establishment Senate Republicans who are like, nah, we're not going to help you with this. You know, John Cornyn, who is, he's a terrible liar, by the way. He's an absolutely awful liar. Because, you know, a good liar would be able to stick with the lie at least through campaign season. Like Harry Reid did that. Harry Reid would lie about Mitt Romney's taxes. And then after the campaign was over and the attack had some effect, he would brag about it. He'd be like, well, it worked, didn't it? At least, like, he was brazen about it, but he would wait until after the important element was over, the campaign. John Cornyn not waiting. Cornyn's position is, well, we do need to grow Republican strength in the Senate, he claims. And they're like, all right, well, you're going to help your fellow Texan out? You're going to defeat Talafrico? Don't you think that's kind of important? Cornyn says, no, I'm not doing it. In fact, Cornyn just did an interview this weekend telling the Texas Tribune that he hates Ken Paxton and Ken Paxton's terrible. The campaign is ongoing. We're not even at the midterms yet. And John Cornyn, Mr. I want to grow our strength in the Senate, just gave an interview where he called Ken Paxton, quote, a poor campaigner and a lazy candidate. Does that sound like he's helping? Does that sound like John Cornyn is pulling an oar for the team, that he's helping to get the Republicans to grow their numbers in the Senate? No, it kind of sounds like he's working for Talafrico, actually. Here's what the New York Post said. They summarized the piece. Senator John Cornyn slammed Texas Attorney General Ken Paxton as lazy and a poor campaigner Friday as he explained why he won't help the Republican Senate nominee in his race against Democrat James Talafrico. Cornyn, who lost to Paxton in the bitter Texas Republican Senate primary runoff election earlier this summer, explained in an interview with the Texas Tribune that while he wants to see Republicans hold their majority in the upper chamber after the midterms, he isn't going to fundraise for Paxton because he hasn't made a compelling case to Lone Star State voters. What a jerk. You know, there's another way of Cornyn saying, well, it doesn't really matter. I mean, I don't want Democrats to win, but it'd be fine if they do. The stakes aren't that high. It's not like they would grind the Trump agenda to a screeching halt. Of course they would. We have enough trouble with the Republicans in the Senate. Can you imagine Democrats controlling the whole show? Quote, Paxton's a poor campaigner, Cornyn told the Texas Trib. He's lazy and he doesn't raise money. And he basically is not offering a very compelling case for his election. He's making this harder than it needs to be. I'm sorry, what are you doing? What are you doing actively right now as you give quotes like, oh, Paxton sucks. He's making it hard. He's not going to win this race. I'm pretty sure you are trying to contribute to his decline, Cornyn. In fact, I think you're sticking a knife directly in his back because you're grumpy that he beat you. Stop being such a child.
2: To a left-wing rag, too.
1: So he's going to the media, runs to a lefty media outlet to whine about Ken Paxton, and we're not even past the freaking midterms. You're a child. You're a child. Go home. Goodbye. There's a reason you got fired. This is, you know, Thumbelina does the same thing in North Carolina. With every passing day, with every little wine session these guys do, they ratify the judgment of the voters to say it's time for you to go. And in Thumbelina's case, the difference is he read the writing on the wall before North Carolina voters had a chance to give him the heave-ho. He said, okay, I'm retiring, don't hurt me. But he spent every waking moment since then being a thorn in the side of President Trump, which, of course, is mind-boggling to voters because they're looking at this Republican voters going, dude, we have enough problem with Democrats. Now you're going to be a problem to us, too? Republicans? This is why I keep saying we need to send the president better backup. We need people who are strong, America-first patriots. We need to grow the numbers meaningfully. The president shouldn't have to be negotiating with Susan Collins about whether or not we get election integrity. We should have full-blown, full steam ahead, make America great again. And if it just takes the president doing it, he's capable. But why is it just the president? John Kennedy just went on national television. He's like, he shrugged his shoulders. He's like, you know, I just got to tell you the truth. Senate Republicans aren't going to help Ken Paxton. It's just going to have to be Trump. What? Do you realize how crazy that is? That's crazy. But if anybody can do it, Donald Trump can do it. The guy's very capable. They've got a massive war chest. And now we're barreling towards those midterms. I think President Trump's going to open it up big time. Get ready, Jim. I think the advertising's about to change in Texas. And it won't be thanks to John Thune or those establishment Republicans. More ahead on The Vince Show.
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1: Look, the good news, and there is good news, is President Trump is going to work his tail off. These midterms, he's working. I mean, the fact that we're having an unprecedented Republican convention in Texas, well, that will redound to the benefit of Ken Paxton, no question. And the president is saying, indicating that he's going to be campaigning at presidential level over the next months going into these midterms. There's a constant reminder. I was reminded, somebody shared with us the other day, just a reminder of Rush's wisdom. Rush Limbaugh would always talk about that the campaign really begins in the minds of so many Americans after Labor Day, where lots of people, they, even as much as you might be checked into this, even as much as you may be very familiar with the nitty-gritty, the details of these campaigns, the polling numbers, the money that's being spent, who's up, who's down, what the messages are, Hassan Piker, his relationship with these Democrats, all of that. So many Americans, you know, not everyone is quite as checked in. But people lock in the closer the election gets. And after Labor Day, we're off to the races. What's the story we're going to tell? President Trump is going to fight very hard to tell the American story, to lay out what's on the line. And that's good news that President Trump is doing that. Very good news. Because if anybody can succeed, it's him. And the people who keep putting him into office can help make that happen as well. Now, having said all that, Democrats, boy, they're salivating at the chance to get some power back. Salivating. Here's James Clyburn. I want to pick up where I left off with him. He was attacking Clarence Thomas for standing on the side of the Constitution. The Ms. Now reporter asked him this weekend, or Meet the Press, it was Meet the Press this time, asked him this weekend, do you regret ever supporting Clarence Thomas in the past? And James Clyburn says, yes, I do. I hate him now.
3: Do you stand by your decision to make the case for Clarence Thomas's confirmation?
4: Absolutely not. You know, I have made mistakes in my life, and that's one that I made, and I will own up to that mistake. The fact of the matter is, I had faith and confidence in the fact that his background and experiences would instruct him in his professionalism, especially sitting on the bench.
1: Now, don't miss what he's saying. His background. He's saying because he's a black man, he should be loyal to the Democrat Party. That's the position of the Democrats. This is one of the deep resentments they have towards Clarence Thomas. I thought your skin color would dictate your thoughts. And he laughs in their face with that great laugh of his.
4: We had worked together when he was chair of the Equal Opportunity Commission. And, of course, I was running the state agency here in South Carolina. We had differences over how that agency should run, but I also thought that he believed in precedence of the law. And I thought, sure, that he would be there upholding those precedents set down in 1954 in the Brown v. Board of Education decision.
1: The Brown versus Board of Education decision overturned horrific, bigoted prejudice by the United States Supreme Court. I thought he would stick with precedent. He sticks with the Constitution. That's the

0: point. Of course, Clyburn only wants him to render rulings that give Clyburn's party power. Clarence Thomas doesn't do that. Justice Thomas is loyal to his oath in the Constitution.
1: That he would follow those court decisions that upheld the Voting Rights Act, the Civil Rights Act. I had no idea.
0: Yes, he is.
1: That Clarence Thomas would rebel the way he has against his own background and experiences.
0: This is James Clyburn upset that the court said you're not allowed to draw districts on the basis of racial prejudice anymore. That's what Democrats were doing. And he's upset that this poisonous tool is being taken away from him.
1: He was raised by his grandfather, and he has shown very little sensitivity to the environment his grandfather grew up down there in Pinpoint, Georgia.
0: This is
1: just south of where I now sit.
0: How low. What a low attack. Oh, you are. Am I hearing him correctly, Jim? He's saying that Clarence Thomas is betraying his own grandfather. That's how disgusting this is. He's out for blood. He's attacking his own blood. He's attacking Clarence Thomas's own blood.
1: And so, yes, that was a mistake on my part, and I own up to it.
0: That's so sick. That's, like, completely sick. Now, that's not the end of the attacks on the court this weekend. Sheldon White Club just revealed that he's been conspiring with Jamie Raskin to upend the entire United States Supreme Court. He was bragging about it this weekend on a microphone in front of a bunch of Democrats, saying that just you wait. When I get just a tiny little cup of power back, I'm going to use it to lock up the United States Supreme Court. We have to. We've got to lock up the judiciary. No more, you know, being loyal to the Constitution. No more following the rule of law. This is about Democrat power, baby. This is about Democrat power. And we're going to lock up an entire branch of government. A couple branches of government. That's the plan. Sheldon White Club. So much more to get to. Got a big battle ahead, ladies and gentlemen. Midterms are approaching. More Adam and Vince Show.
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7: Updating the Bay Bridge, no real toll plaza backup or metering light backup, but it is slow from the incline all the way to 101 in San Francisco, and there might be a fender bender near the island, so watch out for that. Highway 116 at Old Adobe Road in Petaluma, one-way traffic control in place for some maintenance work. Both directions are slow there. That's traffic. I'm Mark Nieto.
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2: 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The Vince Show.
0: All right. Well, you know, you've got Clyburn, of course, attacking Clarence Thomas, and then there's Sheldon Whitehouse, who is unfortunately a United States Senator. He's a big dummy. But don't give him more power, because he is already promising to abuse it. Here he is this very weekend. Remember, this is, we call him Sheldon White Club because he's a member of an all-white club in Rhode Island. It's a source of great embarrassment to him if it's ever mentioned in public, but not so embarrassing that he leaves. He's perfectly happy being in a racially segregated club in Rhode Island. Here he is saying that he's been conspiring with Jamie Raskin to upend the United States Supreme Court.
26: If we succeed, is have me as the chairman of the Senate Judiciary and your next speaker, Jamie Raskin.
0: Wait, hold on. Whoa. Did I hear that correctly? Did he say speaker? I'm sorry, I missed that actually on first pass. Oh, he really wants to make the club all white. I didn't realize that was the plan. Oh, he doesn't want Hakeem Jeffries to be the speaker. He wants Jamie Raskin to be the speaker. Oh, that's even more fun. Okay, all right, so here's the plan. They've been conspiring, and he's sharing with his fellow Democrats that he's going to be running this major committee, and then, of course, you'll have Jamie Raskin as speaker. Take a listen.
26: If we succeed, is have me as the chairman of the Senate Judiciary and your next speaker, Jamie Raskin, as the chairman of the House Judiciary Committee. He and I are already working together.
0: Oh, I see. Excuse me. Forgive me. It sounds like Raskin was at the event. The next speaker at this event will be Jamie Raskin. He'll be chairman of that House committee.
1: I heard it that way, too, though.
0: Got it. You heard it the way I heard on second blush or first?
1: On first blush.
0: The Speaker of the House?
1: Speaker.
0: Yeah, I thought that's what he was saying. Yeah, listen.
26: We are already meeting monthly to plan. Republicans can block my subpoenas in the Senate with a filibuster. They cannot block a Jamie Raskin House subpoena. So if we're working together, we can do twice the work. And we're going to put a lot of attention right away into the Supreme Court. And I'll end with this. Three big things about the Supreme Court. One, we need to do a lot of investigating because not enough people know the story about how this court got captured by a bunch of creepy right-wing billionaires.
0: Oh, my God. So which billionaires were responsible for putting a woman on the court who can't tell the difference between men and women? Which one? Which billionaire did that? What a scam. So Sheldon Whiteclub's position is we got to lock up the United States Supreme Court. We got to stop them. And that's because they're rendering judgments. Not all of them. Not all the judgments from the court have been great, by the way. Like the birthright citizenship garbage. Remember, the left is celebrating that. They love that. This idea that illegal aliens can jump across our border, have an American citizen child right away. Anyway, that's Sheldon Whiteclub. Amazing. Okay, let's see here. We've got more from these idiots. We have more from them. Let's see. I'm trying to figure out what I wanted to take you to next. Did you see the Buc-ee's story, Jim? Have you been following the Buc-ee's thing? This is such a great story. It's ridiculous. Buc-ee's CEO has been telling people that he'd rather be in conservative states because they're good, and whereas left-wing states are like totally destructive for American business. Totally destructive. And so here is, we've actually got the audio of the guy. I didn't realize we had this. Take a listen. Here's the Buc-ee's CEO telling people recently that his company is going to spend all of its time in conservative states. Listen to this.
3: Opportunities, we're growing, we're building in a lot of places, but when you find a conservative, business-friendly state with a phenomenal workforce, it makes a difference. And I'm starting to realize life's too short to try to build in places that people don't appreciate what you're bringing versus a place like this where people do appreciate what you're building. So that leadership, that concept, that idea of conservative, business-friendly, family-oriented concept works so much better if it trickles down from the very leadership, from the very top at the governor's office, at the congressman, at the
0: property. Yeah. It's so much better to build in conservative states. People appreciate what you're bringing. You can actually build a business and succeed. You build in these lib states, they try and run you out. So he's just saying it out loud. Isn't that nice? What a nice message to like have somebody just be honest about this. Now, what's happened, what's ensued since he told that story, his name is Arch Applin III. He goes by Beaver. That's his nickname. What's ensued since then is that lefties are now saying that they're going to boycott Buc-ee's. Now, in case you needed another reason to go to Buc-ee's, here's one. Liberals are refusing to go, which is hilarious. How well did that work out with Chick-fil-A, by the way? They were like, well, I'm not going to Chick-fil-A anymore because they like Christians. They close on Sundays. Okay, what happened? Chick-fil-A is wildly successful. Maybe there's a corollary there. If liberals don't give you business, if they don't actually go to, well, I don't know if they're giving anything, but if they don't go there, Maybe the place becomes even better. Here's Bucky's now not going to have libs showing up.
1: Okay, all my fellow Democrats, this is great news. There's actually a Republican-owned business that's letting you know he doesn't like us. He doesn't want our money, and he is going to prioritize opening more locations in red states. And that's Bucky's, the big travel centers. They're in red states, but they're in Colorado, Virginia, Arizona. They just opened a location in Wisconsin. And the owner, Arch Beaver Applin, we're going to call him Beaver throughout this. Beaver says that he loves the leadership of red states, that there's employees in blue states. Everything about red states is so much better for his business, which means he wants to totally depress the wages. He doesn't want to offer any kind of benefits. He wants to be in red states that are in the bottom 20 states for poverty levels and all kinds of stuff. And it's really good for businesses to operate in red states because they always put the business owners above the workers. And, you know, that's one thing to say.
0: By the way, this is like such nonsense. Have you been to a Bucky's before? I don't know. This lady apparently hasn't. Have you seen the sign that lists all of the different wages you can make if you work there? You ever seen those? It's actually pretty amazing. Bucky's is not like shortchanging anybody. They're actually offering a pretty competitive wages and salaries depending on the gig that you get. And I don't know how old these signs are. I'm looking at one right here. This is a Bucky's sign. It says if you want to work in the cashier, gift warehouse, maintenance, and grocery stocker, you can make $20 an hour. 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I'm sorry. What? Are these people being hurt by Bucky's? They're being exploited? What's happening here?
4: No.
0: Some good money. 3 weeks paid time off. 401k, 100% match up to 6%. That's competitive. That's a lot of companies aren't even doing the 6%. And healthcare, an extra $2 an hour for overnight work. I'm reading these numbers going, this is real money, baby. And this lady is crapping all over it. And so what is he doing? He's setting up these great paying, great successful businesses in conservative states because these blue states are ungrateful. They make it painful. They make it impossible to set up. And all we're trying to do is run a great American business. And this woman, I know this is a rando we're picking, but I'm telling you, this is the sentiment. This is the sentiment on the left. Their view is that red states are backwater, that they're poor people, they're stupid people. Listen just as how deeply patronizing all of this is from this overeducated snob.
1: Don't want to offer any kind of benefits. He wants to be in red states that are in the bottom 20 states for poverty levels and all kinds of stuff. And it's really good for businesses to operate in red states because they always put the business owners above the workers. And, you know, that's one thing to say you want to go to red states for that reason, but to turn around and insult all the blue states and the workers and their leadership, just remember, when you're traveling, drive right by Bucky's. Do not pull in to Bucky's. He doesn't want our liberal blue dollars, even though liberal blue states have a ton more money. You're going to get what you wish for, Beaver.
0: Yeah, why do you think the bathrooms are so clean? We don't have libs destroying them all the time. That's one reason why. Isn't that amazing? It's just typical stuff. And also, this is how you get the libs to expose themselves. You just tell the truth. Like, blue states kind of suck. And then they light their hair on fire. They scream at the sky. They go absolutely ballistic. Then they get all patronizing. They talk down to you. Fly over America, stupid people. We've got all the money. Uh-huh. All the money. And their plan is to steal every last dollar you have. Their plan is, give my party power, and then we're going to take whatever money you have left. You stupid poor people. That's Democrats for you. Not into Buc-ee's. This makes me even more into Buc-ee's. More ahead on The Vince Show.
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2: You know, when it comes to our borders, the left is trying to get us to keep every third world country here in America as much as possible. This is true with Haiti. You know, remember a couple years back, it was a big scandal that President Trump said that Haiti wasn't a very nice country, and the left went ballistic. How dare you? And now when we try to send Haitians back to Haiti, which is their home, the position of the media is like, you can't do that. It's a crappy country. I'm sorry. Which one is it exactly? What's your position on Haiti? Whatever causes the most suffering in America, that's the position. The borders are. Tom Holman was on CNN this weekend with Dana Bash. And as he was chatting with her, she was confused by all of this. She was, or at least acting confused. She was like, why are you getting rid of them? And he said, it's temporary protected status. Their status is over, and the word is temporary.
5: Of Homeland Security, two deportation flights to Haiti over the past 2 weeks. Haiti is a country that a Trump administration official this week said is in a dire state, saying that for months, terrorist gangs have murdered civilians, terrorized communities, burned homes, and destroyed families. Why is the Trump administration knowingly sending Haitians, including many who've lived in the U.S. legally under temporary protective status, into the danger that they describe?
6: Again, we're returning deportees to their home country. Many times, if the home country don't accept them, we send them to a third country. I'm not in loop on this specific incident, but again, that's a question of the Department of Homeland Security. But when people are ordered deported, they can't stay here. They're going to go home.
2: No, and also, like, if you're good and productive, wouldn't it be to Haiti's benefit, its net benefit, to have all sorts of good and productive people back in their country? Like, if you drain a country of all of its good and productive people, doesn't that leave that country in a worse situation?
5: I understand. You are the border czar, and this is happening because of a policy the Supreme Court held up, but a policy by this administration to end temporary protected status for these Haitians. And now this administration is sending them back to a country that the administration describes as overrun with gangs and not safe to be.
6: Well, look, the temporary protective status is supposed to be temporary. And it's as long as I've been around for over 40 years, it seems like it's never temporary. It gets extended and extended and extended.
2: Right.
6: Even the conditions in the home country have changed. So this is an...
2: It's like Ronald Reagan said, it's proof of eternal life.
6: ...of the court. They were ordered removed, and ICE is removing them. They're going home. And, if we send them to a third country, people would be complaining about that. So ICE did their job. I'm not, again, not involved in the specifics of this, but they lost their DPS status. They're ordered removed. They got to go home. They have no status here anymore. They can't stay here.
5: Just you as the borders are.
2: Okay. And so Tom Ullman's totally right about this. Also, what effect have all of these Haitians who have been here on a temporary basis, but apparently it has to be permanent according to the left, what effect have all the Haitian nationals had on the American people, on our country? Well, Brandon Gill, great congressman from Texas, he ran down the numbers earlier this year. Doesn't exactly look great.
7: Ask ourselves, does mass migration from Haiti benefit the American people? The answer is obviously no. 65% of non-immigrant Haitian-headed households are on welfare. Does that make America stronger or more prosperous or more wealthy in any way? Of course it doesn't.
2: 65%.
7: And yet we're being asked to give them amnesty and make these absolutely horrendous years of open borders effectively permanent.
2: That's the left's plan here. That's the left's plan. And remember, they came in after an earthquake from the beginning of the last decade, and then they've been here forever. What kind of temporary is this? Here's Theo Wald. He used to work for the president of the United States explaining.
8: 70% of the Haitians in the United States currently came in under President Biden 12 to 14 years after the earthquake. Okay, and then and two, look, I think temporary protected status generally, because this has been the sort of inclination of Democrat presidents, is just to keep extending, keep extending, keep extending. It is making the United States a Motel 6.
2: Yeah.
8: That is the message we are sending to the world. Because temporary protected status, you got to remember, it protects illegal aliens present in the country from removal. It gives illegal aliens work authorization, and it allows them, while they're here, to work at finding a vulnerability in our immigration system to adjust into a green card and then eventually citizenship. So the message to the rest of the world is, hey, you know, if there's some kind of hardship in the United States, just get there as soon as you can, and they'll let you stay forever.
2: But hold on a second. Rahm Emanuel just told me this weekend that the establishment Democrats are not the open borders people. That's funny, because all of your media outlets are all for open borders. All of you and your establishment Democrats are all for amnesty. They're for illegal aliens staying here, not sending anybody home. Temporary doesn't mean temporary. Permanent stay forever. That's the plan. So as Rahm Emanuel's up there being like, we're not like those DSA guys. We're not like those open border lunatics. We would never do that. They're like a completely different party. The only difference between establishment Democrats and the people who call themselves Democrat socialists are that the socialists are slightly more honest about their intentions. Not that much more honest. Was slightly more honest than Rahm Emanuel. We've got another big show coming for you tomorrow. And on the podcast, rumble.com/Vince. 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
10: It's common sense on Lisa Brady, Fox News. That bottom line from Vice President J.D. Vance as a federal crackdown continues on foreign truckers who are not in the U.S. legally or whose commercial licenses were not lawfully issued.
16: Because trucking is too important to let it go to foreign fraudsters. It belongs to Michiganders right here in this state.
10: The vice president in Michigan, hours after an announcement in Detroit from the U.S. Transportation Secretary that more than 200 driving schools are being shut down over violations of longstanding rules, including that drivers speak English. Jury deliberations continue for a third day at the Lindsay Clancy murder trial. The Massachusetts woman charged with killing her three young children in 2023 before jumping from a second floor window.
17: Both sides agree Clancy was suffering from mental illness. The question for this jury of nine women and three men is just how severe was it? They must decide if prosecutors proved beyond a reasonable doubt Clancy could substantially appreciate the killings were wrong and control her actions.
10: Fox's Brian Yenis at the courthouse in Plymouth. So far, there's been only one note from the jury on Friday wanting another look at the pill bottles and a knife said to have been used in Clancy's suicide attempt. Closing arguments underway for the only person ever charged in the 1996 killing of rapper Tupac Shakur.
18: Prosecution spent roughly 8 days trying to convince the jury to take Dwayne Keefe D. Davis for his word. The now 63-year-old self-proclaimed gang leader has repeatedly admitted to his involvement in Tupac's murder over the years, not that he pulled the trigger, but that he supplied the gun and gave the orders to kill him. Davis's defense attorney's main argument has been his client is a liar and you can't believe anything he says.
10: Fox's Natalie Chuck in Las Vegas, where Shakur was shot in a drive-by incident while on his way to perform at a club after an earlier fight at a casino. 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
28: Watch for a pocket of slow traffic in San Francisco on northbound 101. There's a crash right before 80. It's over on the shoulder, but still keeping things slow from Cesar Chavez. Southbound 17 at Redwood Estates, a wreck just cleared to the shoulder there. Backed up almost to Idlewild. Highway 116 at Old Adobe Road. One-way traffic control in place for road work. Both directions jammed. That's traffic.
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1: Hey, everyone. Happy Monday. It's that time of day where we take a moment and pause and say thanks to everyone who's making the world run. Let's listen to the national anthem.

0: We can agree to disagree, but our views are unapologetically right. 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
1: And a very happy Monday to you at 12:06 in the West. It's the John Phillips Show. Mr. Randy Wiggs in Santa Fe, New Mexico.
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1: 800-222-5222 is telephone number, 1-800-222-5222. Well, they say there's a first time for everything, and this weekend, the California legislature finally said no to California's warden, Gavin Newsom.
2: In his final legislative session, Gavin Newsom made a last-minute ditch effort to make this massive bailout to the privately owned energy monopolies, PG&E, SoCal Edison, and San Diego Gas and Electric. And to their credit, for the first time in 8 years, the California legislature stood firm and said, this is insanity.
1: And you could go all the way back to the COVID-19 shutdowns when Gavin Newsom was given the power by the legislature to rule us like a king. Even though COVID went away, his power did not. And this is the first time I can think of where the legislature has finally asserted its authority as a co-equal branch of government.
2: Well, and what's so interesting about this fight is, like everything with Gavin Newsom, because he's not really on the ball, he's very distracted with his podcast and running for president. He literally spent the weekend in South Carolina. He wasn't really engaged with the legislature until the last possible second. Today's the last day to pass any bills, and he started this fight about a week ago when he had the whole year to do it if it was really that important to him.
1: Well, and he's a guy who never has to run for state office ever again. Members of the legislature, many of them have to run for re-election, or they plan to run for higher office or for a lateral office. And if they sign on to his plan to screw over fire victims to do a solid for the utility companies, good luck getting your reputation back. That's the end of your career. Newsom doesn't care because it's last day of school for the rest of the year for him. But if you're a mere mortal in California politics and you do that to fire victims, they're going to follow you around for the rest of your adult life. Who needs that trouble?
2: And what specifically went on here was Gavin Newsom trying to change the way that utility companies can be held liable when their equipment starts wildfires, like, I don't know, the Camp Fire or the Eaton Fire. There are so many examples of these things happening in recent memory. And Gavin wanted to make it so the insurance companies could not recoup their costs from the utilities, which would have already taken our insurance crisis and sent it to the 10th degree. And I think everybody who's in Sacramento realized this, we will get killed if we do this.
1: Oh, yeah. And finally, they asserted their authority and stood up to them.
2: For more on the bill that did work its way through the legislature this weekend that Gavin said is not worth celebrating because it doesn't have his asks in it, here's a report from CBS LA.
3: This evening, a breakthrough in one of the biggest political showdowns in years playing out in Sacramento. Lawmakers reached a deal on landmark legislation over who pays after a utility company starts a wildfire. The new law has fire survivors cheering, but Governor Newsom says this law is no cause for celebration. In Sacramento, it's been months of high-stakes, closed-door negotiations over who pays after a utility company sparks an inferno and destroys a community. The talks were closely
1: watched. Okay, let's pause it here for a second, because Newsom has been saying over and over and over again how complicated this issue is. It's not that complicated. The state will not maintain its brush. The electric companies will not update their equipment, and the brush and the faulty equipment caused the fires. What Newsom is saying they need to do is they need to shift the blame from those who caused the fires to those who don't, so that those who continue to cause the fires don't go belly up.
3: Fire survivors, many of whom are suing Southern California Edison after fire investigators determined it was Edison's equipment that ignited the Eaton Fire disaster.
4: We're just really thrilled and so grateful to our California state legislature, and particularly
2: how about the fact that people who are still trying to deal with the insanity of getting their payouts and rebuilding went up to Sacramento to in-person fight this thing and appeal to the legislature, because Gavin doesn't give a damn about these people.
1: I love the fact, too, that the attitude is, well, we're not going to clear the brush, and they're not going to update their equipment, so we're going to continue to burn people alive. So instead of trying to stop burning people alive, we're just going to try to make it cost less the next time we do it.
4: State Senate.
3: Joy Chen, an Eaton Fire survivor who now leads Every Fire Survivor Network, says she and other fire victims feared Governor Newsom would pressure lawmakers into writing a new law that would limit how much utility companies would have to pay after starting a massive fire.
4: It's not just that they're crying.
2: And you got to wonder, who's making this ask? Why is this something that Gavin is at the last minute trying to jam through the legislature and even threatening a special session for, which I don't think he's going to follow through on? Could it be that the private energy monopolies are some of his largest benefactors?
1: Well, and if it's something that's so complicated as he claims, that's not something you do at the 11th hour with a gun to everyone's head. It's something that you spend time on to make sure you're doing it the right way.
4: And poor. After the Eaton Fire, Edison got record profits.
3: Governor Newsom reportedly wanted protections for the utilities, fearing that more infernos, even ones they caused, could bankrupt them. He's also concerned.
2: Well, then, shouldn't the incentive be to maintain your rotten equipment? Tower that sparked, the zombie tower, was inactive for something like 30 or 40 years, and they never took it down.
1: But this is their attitude about everything. Go back to copper wire theft for a moment. We're sitting in the dark without internet because the crackheads keep stealing the copper wire. And instead of saying, let's take all the crackheads who are stealing the copper wire and throw them in prison so they can't steal the copper wire anymore, we go, well, let's shift to solar because we're going to do everything we can to prevent this problem from happening, except arrest the people who are stealing the copper wire.
5: You know, let's criminalize catalytic converters. Let's criminalize copper.
2: Thank you, Hugo.
3: Earned all the claims from the Eaton Fire could wipe out all of the existing state wildfire recovery fund with $18 billion in it, leaving.
2: But isn't that what the wildfire recovery fund is for? It's to make people whole after their lives were destroyed. But of course, you're going to remember what also happens here is when a utility is held responsible, which nobody goes to prison, of course, but you look at the Woolsey fire, they finally made that settlement with victims, and the CPUC allowed SoCal Edison to increase their rates to recoup their costs. So no matter what, the ratepayers have to pay for all of this.
3: Nothing for future fires. Newsom, in a statement, said this about the compromise reached. This system needs full structural reform, not a partial one. I urge the legislature to build on this progress next year and finish the work we started to secure the wildfire fund's long-term durability.
2: Well, if this was so important, Gavin, why were you in South Carolina?
1: Because that is the only thing he's focused on right now, running for president. He hasn't been focused on running the state of California for a very long time. And when you look at his record, when you look at the results, it's easy to understand why. Who would want to put attention on that?
3: Edison also put out a statement echoing some of Governor Newsom's sentiments. While we appreciate the efforts made, we're disappointed that the state couldn't develop comprehensive wildfire reform. A long-term solution is needed to address growing wildfire risk.
2: The growing risk is from you not dealing with your equipment.
3: Also included in the legislation, a FastPay program that would pay victims out for property loss, pain, and suffering if it's determined that the fire was caused by a utility company.
2: Now, that's an interesting part of this, of the package of bills that they did put together that do not have what Gavin wanted in there, is this FastPay idea where we will pay you out from the Wildfire Liability Fund as soon as possible when it's determined that the utility caused the fire. But it took over a year and a half to officially determine that SoCal Edison was the cause of that fire. So that doesn't necessarily sound like a fast pay to me.
1: No, and don't forget, the attorneys who were suing Southern California Edison claimed to have video in their possession showing the start of that fire next to Southern California Edison equipment. So even though it took a really long time to have the official investigation completed, we knew what happened with that fire almost immediately.
2: This is an issue that's not getting any better anytime soon, but it is fascinating that for once, of all the weird things that Gavin has tried to cram through at the last second, including his two special sessions to go after big oil that amounted to nothing, this time, for the first time ever, the legislature realized we're going to be here longer than you. And to use everyone's favorite term, we're going to be the ones held accountable for your bad policy.
1: It's a really odd choice for him, too. Of all the hills for him to die on, right as he's leaving office, trying to screw over fire victims, of all of the people who are sympathetic figures in California, fire victims would be at the top of the list. And they were the ones that he decided to go after when he had limited time to pick and choose which battles he was going to engage in. And that's the one that he chose. It leads me to believe that he thinks the public utilities are going to be a big portion of his presidential run, where he thinks he's going to get that money as the Democratic candidate, or of the Democratic candidates in the primary field. But it's something that doesn't come without cost, because when you're generating all of these contributions based on going after one of the most vulnerable groups of people that exist, it's a bad look. And it's going to be used against you by not only the news media, but by your opponents in the race, especially when you're likely to have two additional Californians, Kamala Harris and the congressman from Silicon Valley, Ro Khanna, on the stage with you. Why would you do this?
2: It is so, Gavin, you go back to when he announced in Altadena at a press conference to make him look good. Here, I'm going to get the legislature to authorize $1.5 billion to help out the fire victims. A year later, most of the money was never spent, and the money that was spent went to like reimburse the CHP for things that weren't even related to the fire, like ICE protests. Nobody saw any of that money, and the local electeds and the county board of supervisors didn't even know the money existed until it was uncovered by NBC4.
1: Well, especially when you look at the direction of his political party right now, the Democratic Party, how the DSA is gaining momentum every time they have an additional primary election. And he is taking the position that what's good for Southern California Edison and PG&E is good for California. He is siding with big corporations who have been bad actors and literally killed people over fire victims. How does he think that's going to play in the Democratic primary with the current climate that exists?
2: I do not understand the strategy. Maybe if you have enough money from PG&E and SoCal Edison, that could paper everything over. And, you know, there has been something that Gavin has done over and over and over again for, I would say, going all the way back to when he first became governor, because the campfire happened right before he became governor.

0: like Southern California Edison and PG&E. Yet when you look at the people who have been able to raise huge sums of money for big races, it's people like AOC. She's not getting her money from corporations. She's getting her money by being a big star on social media and going on cable news on occasion and having the little old ladies write the small checks because they get ginned up by whatever it is that comes out of her mouth. That's the new way to raise huge sums of money in politics. The old ways of going to a few different corporations and having them underwrite your entire run, that's kind of yesterday. That's not the new way of running these campaigns, especially in the Democratic Party.
1: Well, and that's not where the electorate is. Even in a primary, these companies are not looked upon fondly.
0: No, and have you seen, by the way, he's sinking like a stone in the Democratic primary? He's down something like over 10 points from where he was a couple of months ago.
1: Oh, boy. What, you know what? Maybe during the break, I'll pull up what those numbers say right now, because it's always funny the people that get like 1% of the vote on Kelce.
0: Yeah, no, he is mid-collapse right now in that primary. Couldn't happen to a better guy. It's the John Phillips Show.
2: 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Now.
3: Still working on that Sig Alert in Sun Valley on the 5 northbound of Lankershim Boulevard. The right lane is blocked with a pretty tough crash. It's stop and go from Sunland Boulevard. In Hollywood, 101 northbound right after Western Avenue had a car fire over on the right shoulder. The fire is out. They're still working on it, so you're still going to see some slowing. Also on the 101 northbound right before you get to the Mission Tunnel, we got a stalled semi. This is going to be blocking the right lane.
0: Hey, it's John Phillips. You know, Montebello has always been a special place for me because that's where I was born, after all. So whenever I hear about all the great things happening there, I always pay attention. And right now, there's a lot happening in Montebello. The city is growing. New businesses are choosing Montebello. Neighborhoods continue to thrive. And there's a real sense of pride and momentum throughout the entire community. In fact, Montebello was recently recognized as one of the most business-friendly cities in all of L.A. County. 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
2: LA has plenty of KNX excuses for talk. 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The OGs of talking LA and OC. 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
1: 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We're here until 3, and make sure you smash that like button. 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
1: 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So check it out at johnnydontlike.com. If you haven't watched it, you can check it out at 3 o'clock when we sign off. 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
0: And we're going on the road this Friday.
1: We are going to be at the Pineapple Hill Saloon and Grill this Friday from noon to 3 in Sherman Oaks. We're going to be there with Susan Shelley from the Howard Jarvis Taxpayer Association talking Prop 43. So get out there this Friday. We'll see ya.
0: Coming up next, we'll give you an update on the stench in Boyle Heights. Don't you go anywhere.

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1: We have a grass fire in Concord. It is southbound 242 right before Concord Avenue. The smoke coming from the right shoulder. Fire crews aren't there yet, so expect a delay. Another crash in San Bruno, southbound 280 before Sneath Lane. Everybody here involved is off on the side of the road. And a crash in San Francisco, south.
0: San Jose Earthquake Soccer.
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0: Faithful. 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
22: 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I'm sure I got that wrong. 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I'm starting to realize why I have to do these. Caller number 9 at 1-888-795-222 gets a pair of tickets to the show. Tickets furnished by Niederlander Concerts. Good luck dialing.
21: If a name can't be found in a 1932 Yale yearbook, I can't pronounce it. All right, it's time for our latest update on You Can Smell It Right Here.
22: Katie?
23: You can smell it right here.
22: I don't have my bobblehead with me. It's at the studio. But we have an update on Boyle Heights. Lineage says they've finished cleaning up all the rotting meat. But apparently it still stinks. For more on this, we go to a report from Fox 11.
24: Not on Good Night LA, a major milestone in the Lineage fire catastrophe. The company says the food waste removal finally complete. Good evening. You're watching Good Night LA. I'm Susan Hirasuna. Our top story, the rotting food finally out of the burned Lineage warehouse in Boyle Heights. But after 2 months of odors, pests, and frustration, neighbors tell Fox 11 they are not ready to call this cleanup finished. Fox 11's Andres Gutierrez has more from the warehouse.
25: It's a major milestone, but neighbors around here say that they'll only believe it when they no longer have to smell that stench.
21: What do you do if the company says it's all clean, the government has moved on, and your neighborhood still smells like the bottom of a rotting trash can?
25: Lineage is now working to disinfect this site, and as they're moving to this next phase, one of their workers got hurt this afternoon, and hours earlier, inspectors were out here. An enforcement team from air quality regulators walked through the Lineage warehouse Saturday and confirmed millions of pounds of rotting food are gone. But neighbors like Ana Barrera are doubtful.
26: No creo, porque ahí están las ratas que ¿cómo se van a...?
22: Ratas, I understood that.
21: What does that mean?
22: Means there's lots of rats.
25: Barrera told me in Spanish this morning's odor was among the worst, and moments before we...
22: But they cleaned it all up, and it's still bad. It's almost like the odor was so bad it's burned into the concrete.
21: Or your nostrils.
25: Spoke with her. Her son removed this rat.
27: Su hijo sacó esta rata. ¿Cuántos ratas usted ha encontrado en su casa?
26: Hemos encontrado tres. Aquí tres.
22: At least three rats. See? I'm learning a little Spanish.
25: Barrera says this is the third one this week.
22: And if you look in the neighborhood... There, by the way, that's just revolting. I have to move the frame.
25: Emily has found about a dozen since the ordeal began.
22: There we go. I can't have the zoomed-in rat carcass on the screen, even if it's blurred out. But they have these rat traps all along the streets, in every street in this area. It is horrifying.
21: I don't think I've seen a rat that big since I was at Main Street Disneyland.
25: And 2 months ago... Her next-door neighbor says she's still having a tough time sleeping because of the stench.
26: I want everything clean. I don't want no rat, no mosquitoes, no flies. I have a lot.
22: Seriously, this is a war zone. It's not getting any better.
21: This is like the really, really dark version of Dr. Doolittle with all the animals they're attracting.
22: You know, with the rats and the mosquitoes and the flies, it certainly feels like these people are suffering some kind of plague, and I don't really know what they did to deserve it.
26: lot of flies over here.
25: Since mid-July, regulators have logged nearly 5,000 odor complaints and issued Lineage 38 violations. This afternoon, a worker on the cleanup crew was hurt and taken to the hospital. Lineage says the...
22: Did he slip on a pig's leg?
21: I don't know.
25: Injury was not life-threatening. Earlier in the day, the company wrote in a statement, the total cleanup will cost more than $100 million. Lineage now has 7 days to remove debris, power wash, and disinfect the damaged freezer. As for their future, the company has already submitted plans to rebuild. We asked Barrera about that.
26: No, que se lleven eso para otro lado.
25: Take it somewhere else.
22: Yevon, that meant clean.
21: She kind of sounded a little bit like the ladies from Reseda there.
22: Let's get a confirmation here. Let me rewind to our lady and let me go to the crime blotter sounders that I have. Okay, where are my ladies from Reseda? Okay, here's the ladies from Reseda.
1: I know.
25: He has already submitted plans to rebuild. We asked Barrera about that.
26: No.
1: I know.
22: All right, I have to do that. I have to write this down and flag this. I'm really bad about collecting drops now that we play everything out of YouTube. So I'm going to have to write down on a note right now, 2 minutes and 12 seconds in to the Fox 11 piece. You know what I'm going to do? I'm going to put it on the cut sheet. I'm going to put it right here. 212. All right, yes, 212 drop. And then I will collect it because we need that in our lives. She's great.
25: About that.
26: No.
21: That sounds like a woman at her wit's end.
22: And, you know, there's some really good questions being raised in the chat right now, including from listener 6777. I love these names. When is the solar company going to be held accountable? What's never talked about in this case is that the fire was started because of the solar panel farm on top of the cold storage facility, but nobody wants to talk about the solar panels.
21: We have brought that up over and over and over again. In fact, I think I brought that up on Good Day LA when I talked about it there. For whatever reason, the solar panel company is getting a pass. The individuals in charge of regulating the solar panel company also got a pass. The public health department, who gave them awful advice from beginning to end, gets a pass. And Lineage is taking all the blame when, to my eye, they were the victim here.
22: It is an interesting thing because you'll have Karen Bass talk about how we want to ban these kinds of refrigerator facilities from being near schools and neighborhoods. But they can't say that about the solar panels because chances are there's already a solar panel farm in the parking lot of your kid's school.
26: No, que se lleven eso para otro lado.
25: Take it somewhere else, she says. Now, a council committee wants any rebuilding permits to be held until the fire investigation is complete. But again, the focus out here is disinfecting the site. Reporting in Boyle Heights, Andres Gutierrez, Fox 11 News.
22: So there you go. That is the latest from Boyle Heights in our never-ending series of...
23: You can smell it right here.
21: And congratulations to that woman because she has officially made the board.
22: As long as I remember to do that later.
21: Yes. You think she's any relation to the ladies in Reseda?
22: Well, I can ask them. Reseda ladies, do you know her?
1: I know.
22: You got to remember, Johnny, people in the valley don't go over the hill very often.
21: That's true. That's true. It's the John...
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0: 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If you'd like to watch us perform the show live, go to johnnydontlike.com and click that like button. When you're there, it's the big thumbs up. It helps us out a lot. So last week, there was quite a dramatic situation that played itself out on the morning news on KTLA when there was a massive fight going on between incumbent L.A. Mayor Karen Bass and Councilwoman DSA member Nithya Raman and candidate for mayor over who did less to help out the people of the San Fernando Valley when squatters took over a home for 6 years.
1: It doesn't make Bass look good, it doesn't make Nithya look good, and it makes anybody who has to decide between these two in the city of Los Angeles in November just really bummed out. For more on the ongoing fight over not doing a damn thing about the squatters until they got shamed on the TV, here is KTLA.
2: Abandoned and dangerous properties in Studio City have sparked a clash between Mayor Karen Bass and mayoral candidate Councilmember Nithya Raman.
3: KTLA's Rachel Menatoff joins us live from Studio City with the story that was first on 5 and where some progress was made today. Rachel.
4: Chair Micah, people say this is the kind of response they have been waiting for years, but it hasn't happened until KTLA responded. Construction crews.
1: And yes, the news gets all the credit for this. How embarrassing is it that you call, try to go through the proper channels, send letters, talk to every single person in government, and they ignore you until the camera comes out and shows the entire city how terrible our government is. And then all of a sudden like that, they can clean it up.
0: Whether they know it or not, what they're doing is training the public to go outside of the chain of command, which is exactly what you don't want to have happen. But if going through the chain of command gets you nowhere in 6 years, you have no other choice.
4: Erecting a large fence, and they are making sure that squatters can't return. But there's a home just like this down the street and hundreds more around the city.
1: That was one of Karen Bass's excuses. Well, it's hard to do anything about this because there's hundreds of abandoned properties that are full of squatters. So embarrassing.
4: After years of calls, letters, and complaints.
5: This is what we've been trying to get done for over 5 years now.
4: Kate Miranda finds herself saying, finally, finally, someone is taking notice of their years-long plight. It's in the form of a derelict, vacant, trash-infested property, which attracts transients who move in and start fires.
1: Notice how they use the T word whenever it's about criminal activity.
0: No more unhoused Angelinos, huh?
1: The verbiage is so interesting. As soon as the unhoused neighbor starts a fire, they're transients.
4: Miranda says she had no choice but to alert media outlets like KTLA after a lack of response from her elected officials. 24 hours later, construction crews are bulldozing and reinforcing this nuisance compound.
5: The fact that there is a 10-foot tall fence going in and the lot's being cleared, they're even filling in the swimming pool. This is...
1: Oh boy, I know where I'm going this summer.
0: Have they even found the owner of this property yet?
1: No. And he owns a couple other properties, too. I'm telling you, this is another foreign developer parking their money. I'm guessing they're paying their property taxes, but I don't know how we allow this to go on. There's so much of this in Southern California.
0: Is this one from China, too?
1: Probably.
5: More than we could have ever hoped for, honestly.
4: Both mayoral hopefuls, Councilmember Nithya Raman and Mayor Karen Bass.
1: I like that they're being called mayoral hopefuls when they're both in the government right now and could be doing something about this and are not.
4: Showed up on site to pledge their support, but clearly disagree as to who's really at fault.
6: She never picked up the phone to call me personally if she was not getting action from the departments or from my office.
4: Candidate Raman's
1: office. So what you were saying is Nithya wasn't being Karen enough to call Karen.
0: This is so bad. I'll tell you who this is an indictment of. This is an indictment of the voters for choosing these two incompetent fools to be on the November ballot. because neither one of them has the answers. Neither one of them is going to make this better. The entire point of how they're trying to approach this is to blame the other when the reality is that both of them did nothing.
4: Office took exception to this, saying it's not city protocol and you shouldn't have to call the mayor's personal phone to get things done.
1: Mike? Yeah, so what Nithya is saying is, well, I throw my hands up and say nothing I can do here. What people want is they want action. And they got it finally after both of them were shamed into doing their jobs.
0: What's that Elvis Presley song? A little less conversation, a little more action.
7: My office repeatedly contacted city departments, identified this property directly to the mayor's office as a priority nuisance site 10 months ago.
4: This compound on
1: And then did nothing to follow up. She's really on the ball. Yeah, vote for Nithya, all right.
4: Cock is owned by an LLC linked to a man named Sean Tan, who also owns this. Another vacant home on Laurel Grove, less than a mile away, which has become a hazard with squatters breaking in and once again trashing the place.
1: Holy cow!
0: That one squatter looked like Joe Pesci.
8: The city needs to figure out what to do when a property is abandoned. And when elections come, make people take a stand and vote them into office. That's the only way anything's going to get done.
1: Yeah, but the two people that we have proven that they don't do a damn thing.
0: Yeah, you have no good option. So what do you do now?
1: There was an opportunity. There was a chance that Spencer Pratt could have gotten into the runoff, and then you'd have a real debate about the insanity that is in this city. Instead, to quote Spencer Pratt, it is a choice between dumb and dumber, and I'll let you decide who's who.
4: And Mayor Bass says the owner of these two nuisance properties is out of the country. She says if she could, she would take control of them using eminent domain, but this can be tricky legally, and it doesn't happen overnight. We're live in Studio City tonight. I'm Rachel Menatoff. I'll send it back to you in the studio.
1: So there you go. They finally bulldozed the abandoned lot. And there's another one. And now the city's going to pretend like we're totally on this. And have you seen the fighting that's going on social media right now between Karen and Nithya? Karen started a new social media account called @NoShowNithya, saying that Nithya never shows up when it's important. Is that something that Karen Bass really wants to highlight, considering that she was a no-show when the fire started and she was in Ghana?
0: Here's another question. Why in the hell, with the housing crisis that we have in this state, would we allow foreigners to come in and buy American property, leave it vacant, allow squatters to take over, and wreck an entire neighborhood just because they're looking for a place to park money? Why do we allow that to happen? Go buy something in China. If that's where you're from, and that's where you're a citizen of, and that's where you live, then buy property there. But stop buying all the property in the United States, driving up our prices and wrecking our neighborhoods.
1: My question would be, how are we in a housing crisis if there's this much abandoned property all throughout California?
0: Is that something that's allowed all over the place? Like, could we just like go to China right now and start buying up homes in Shanghai?
1: If that was a thing, I'm sure we would have a weekend show selling you on the concept.
0: I don't think we're allowed to do that. And from what I understand, because there's a lot of people who like to retire in Mexico, for example, because it is cheaper to live down there and you can live by the coast. There's all kinds of rules as to what foreigners can buy. I don't think you could buy coastal property, for example, in Mexico if you're an American, unless you have dual citizenship. Why shouldn't we have certain limitations like that here, too?
1: I think it's something that is definitely worth being explored as to why we are allowing this. Why are we allowing all these Chinese developers to not build anything and leave all these vacant lots that are open to squatters, that are open to fires? Because if you live in Studio City or you live on Hope Street in downtown LA and these fires are starting all the time, how exactly are you sleeping well at night?
0: Well, Tagger Tower in downtown Los Angeles, that had a Chinese owner who wasn't here, and they couldn't locate that individual, too.
1: That's right.
0: All right, we've got two more hours coming up on the John Phillips Show. The Fix California Hour is next. Don't you go anywhere.

0: Jose Earthquakes Soccer.
1: Jones in front, redirected home! Preston Judd! 2-1 San Jose!
0: Global game, our moment. The Quakes' road trip through Texas continues when they visit Austin FC. Pre-game begins Saturday at 5:30 on KNBR 1050, the sports
1: team. Timo Werner gives the Earthquakes the lead, his second goal in Major League Soccer.
0: Global game, our moment.
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13: The president stands his ground on Iran. Elisa Brady, Fox News.
14: They're a failed nation. They've got 350% inflation. They have no currency.
13: But also saying moments ago, the U.S. may respond to Iran's latest attack on U.S. military sites in Jordan, which followed a U.S. strike over the weekend on Iran rocket launchers to prevent more sea mines from being sent into the Strait of Hormuz. This as the president announced what he calls one of his signature affordability initiatives, with nine more pharmaceutical companies reaching most favored nation agreements for drugs sold in the U.S. That makes 26 companies in all.
14: It's the largest drug discounts, the largest price reductions in the history of medicine. I would say that's pretty big.
13: Flanked by pharma executives in the Oval Office, the president also urging Congress to expand the agreements and make them law. Vice President J.D. Vance visiting Michigan to highlight an ongoing crackdown on foreign truck drivers not legally licensed, some involved in deadly crashes.
15: Today is about restoring the basic principle that if you want to drive a big truck on America's roads, you ought to be able to speak English. You ought to be a legal resident of the United States of America.
13: The transportation secretary announcing more than 200 commercial driving schools being shut down over violating rules. More than 20 states are suing Amazon, accusing the e-commerce giant of deceptive and unfair practices that secretly increased the prices more than a million brands and sellers had to pay to advertise on the platform. The Federal Trade Commission argues that likely cost customers billions of dollars. 22 states joining the FTC in filing suit. Amazon points to its public disclosures and accuses the FTC of mischaracterizing its ad pricing system. Stocks finish lower, the Dow dropping 373 points. 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
18: Runway traffic control in Petaluma, east and westbound Highway 116, Stage Gulch. It's between Old Adobe Road and Spolini Road, and crews are doing some tree trimming off to the site, and I do expect a delay as you go through there. Santa Clara, a stall. It's on the Bowers Avenue on-ramp to southbound 101.
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1: Jones in front, redirected home! Preston Judd! 2-1 San Jose!
0: Global game, our moment. 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
1: team. Timo Werner gives the Earthquakes the lead, his second goal in Major League Soccer!
0: Global game, our moment.
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29: 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And John Phillips is just the man to lead the charge. 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
31: 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You can watch us in our studios, react to all of the news stories along with us, and play around in the chat room. It gets very lively in there. We're having a good old time, and we're here until 3 o'clock. While you're here, make sure you hit subscribe so all of our content goes to your homepage. 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
30: 800-222-5222 is the telephone number, 1-800-222-5222. It is our pleasure to welcome our next guest to the program. He is a former member of the San Francisco Board of Supervisors, Supervisor Tony Hall. Welcome.
32: John, thank you for having me on. How are you guys doing down there, all right?
30: 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It was a scorcher this weekend in Southern California, but I made sure to protect myself by spending most of the weekend in a casino playing Ultimate X Poker. So no sunburns, no heat stroke here.
32: Win or lose?
30: Up a tick.
32: Win
30: but
32: or
30: up.
32: Lose? Good man. Good man. Well, it's almost raining up here. It's very cold and foggy, and I spent the weekend up the coast, up on the beach, so I did get a little sunburn. But anyway, hi, everything all right?
30: Everything's good. I think this is your first time on the show, so thanks for joining us. We appreciate it.
32: Yeah, thank you, and enjoy your show. I've listened to it a number of times and appreciate all you do for the state of California.
30: Well, thank you. I appreciate those kind words. Yeah. All right, let's start out by talking about how you're seeing this ascendancy right now nationwide in the DSA, the Democratic Socialists of America, where they've picked up the mayor's seat in New York City, in Chicago, in Seattle. They could pick it up in Los Angeles. They've had victories in primaries and congressional races all over the country, diverse places, New York, Colorado, California, all over the place. San Francisco is long thought of as being this bastion of liberal political ideology, of consistently being not only to the left of the country, but being to the left of the other comparable big cities. But right now, what you're starting to see is you're starting to see the opposite be true, where other big cities in the country are zigging and San Francisco is zagging, where you had an opportunity to reelect a Soros-funded district attorney, and he got recalled. You had an opportunity to reelect London Breed, and instead you went with someone with a background in business, Mayor Lurie. You've seen, even within the Democratic Party in San Francisco, that party endorsed against the billionaire confiscation tax. You've seen a city that has consistently gone against the grain of what other big cities are doing right now in the country. As someone who knows a lot about San Francisco politics, why do you think that is?
32: Well, you know, John, San Francisco, you're right, it's been a bastion of democratic machine politics for, 50 years now. And we've had our share of, in fact, we've had numerous DSA elected officials on the board, DSA members that have surfaced here in the city. And I think most San Franciscans, be they Democrat, Republican, those of any kind of a moderate centrist position, have realized that those positions that the DSA candidates and elected people over the years is nowhere. It's based on stupidity. It's based on who can get the loudest response by being the biggest loudmouth in the room. And we've had that we've had it on and off for 30, 40 years. So the whole DSA thing is nothing new to us. In fact, I think we've probably enveloped it very much at one time. As a party, they've got a bigger opposition here because you've got a Democratic establishment that is very well funded. It's one of the most positive cash flow cities in the world. They're not going to give up easy, and they're not going to let some DSA candidate get in office that's going to destroy what they've built over the years. The Democratic Party isn't going to do that. So they've kind of kept them out. For example, Dean Preston, he was a former board member. I think he got voted out about a year ago, 2 years ago. He was an open DSA member. His rhetoric, although agreed upon and accepted by a lot of people, they weren't the kind of people that joined the DSA party. This latest guy that ran for Pelosi's job, Psychot Chakrabarty, DSA guy. The DSA movement up here hasn't been able to gain the same traction that it has in other cities because they're against moneyed interests that are very, very selfish and want to keep it to themselves. Maybe rightly so in this case. But anyway, San Francisco's had all that. And you say, I don't know if we're on the road to correction. The Democratic Party still controls the city, a very plush city. They're not going to give it up easy. It is better than it has been. It had to be. The city was heading for the tubes. You know, 5-6 years ago, the city was the Democratic, the Willie Brown machine basically ran it in the ground. And enough people, thinking Democrats, said we got to change this if we're going to keep it within the party. So they've gone into what looks like a moderate stance. Does that kind of give you an idea where we're at?
30: Yeah, it does. And I also would add this to it. I think that San Francisco probably has the most to lose in terms of if they turn in that DSA direction. You look at what's going on right now with the AI industry. That's not just the dominant industry in Northern California. It's the dominant industry in the country and the globe. And as Elon Musk described, you have certain industries that are decentralized. So a cryptocurrency, for example, you can do it in Thailand. You can do it from your mom's basement in Boise. You can do it from wherever you want to be. That's not the way it works with AI. With AI, everyone has to be under the same roof. And right now, those roofs are in San Jose, San Francisco, Northern California, but it doesn't necessarily have to be that way. And if they decide to go nuts and they decide to put the DSA in charge, there's no guarantee that that industry will stay in that region. That industry can get up and move like so many others have from the state of California for greener pastures.
32: Right. You're absolutely right. And there goes their cash flow. So they're not going to let the DSA move and destroy their cash base. They're just not going to do it. Plus the fact that San Francisco itself can take an awful lot of abuse that other cities can't because of the positive cash flow. We've got a very good tax base to taxpayer rate to government expenses, even though we've got an enormous budget compared to percentage-wise or compared to L.A. or San Diego or stuff like that, or other cities. Our budget per capita is a lot higher, but we have a lot more resources up here we're working with.
30: We're speaking with former San Francisco supervisor Tony Hall. Supervisor Hall, let's shift gears for a second and talk about your open congressional seat in San Francisco, where your longtime state senator Scott Wiener wants it. He was the first challenger, I believe, or one of the first, to declare his candidacy before Nancy Pelosi announced that she would not be seeking another term. For some reason, I think that that seemed to have upset her. And then you have Connie Chan, a member of the Board of Supervisors, who is Pelosi's choice. And there's been a lot written in the papers recently about her candidacy because Pelosi seems to be calling the shots across the board. She seems to be greasing the skids for the fundraising, for the endorsements. She's traveling around the district campaigning with her. She's apparently making phone calls, trying to cajole people into supporting her. And people are saying that Connie Chan isn't the one who's actually running the campaign. It's Nancy Pelosi who's doing it, but it won't be Nancy Pelosi serving in the House. If Connie Chan gets elected, it'll be Connie Chan, and no one knows what she's capable of because Nancy Pelosi is running the campaign. What do you make of what's going on there?
32: What you said, I can't improve upon. I'll give you a little bit of my insight, which happens to jive perfectly with yours. Scott Wiener is a very shrewd, hardworking politician. You want to compare him with some of the DSA people that have popped up here in the last 5 years. There's no comparison. He's way ahead of them. He's not only joined their camp, he's much more of a socialist than people realize. And he's very, very adept at what he does. He's an evil guy. And the legislation he's put forward is evil. But he made a mistake. He came out well ahead of Pelosi's retirement, saying he was going to run for her seat. Now, Nancy isn't the sharpest knife in the drawer, never has been. I think anybody ever worked with her realized she's a very vindictive, kind of not too bright woman. She's been gifted to always be in a position of controlling funds. That's how she wielded her power, and also how she made her money as a congresswoman in the Bay Area. And this goes back to the Clinton years. You don't make $70 million on a congressman's salary. She's worth at least that. This woman's got her hand into all kinds of things, going back to thanks when Bill Clinton was president, placing her in positions of power in some of the military bases that were turned over for use. So anyway, getting back to your point, she was very upset that Scott Wiener announced for her position ahead of time. That doesn't go well with someone who's really that ego-oriented. Now, Connie Chan is kind of a mystery because she's never really done anything on the board. She's never really sponsored or got any legislation through that's remarkable. I think Connie was picked by Pelosi as a vendetta against Wiener, but Connie also will protect Nancy's financial interests that she's accumulated over the years in her position. She's not going to rattle the boat. And yes, it is Nancy out there that's politicking for Connie Chan. And that's what it comes down to. Money, as you know, John, is a huge part of politics, and Nancy isn't going to give up her little cash flow real easy. And if she wants to control it, she wants to keep in the game.
30: You mentioned that she is vindictive, and that's funny that you say that, because not long ago we had Chuck Todd on, who was the former host of Meet the Press. Uh-huh. And he said that he's been on the wrong side of Nancy Pelosi a couple of times. And he said that one of the things that you learn when she feels that you wronged her in some way is she never drops it. It's just something that's going to go to the grave with her, and she can't get over it.
32: And well, that's why I say people who aren't too bright are entrapped by that mentality. And that's her. That's Nancy. She's always been that way. She's always been that way. If you didn't play her game, when she called members of the Board of Supervisors for their support, or some of you said, look, I'm not quite there, boom, you're on the outs. And she's simple enough to keep the thing going. Not that, not I mean, look, you don't need to be a brain surgeon to be a politician. You know, you got to be crooked. You got to be crafty. you have to, today more than ever, you have to be in the game to elevate yourself. In the old days, or the old days, whatever the days were, for 30, 40 years ago, people went in politics, some of them, with the idea of actually helping people. Today, the average person goes in politics to make a name for themselves. They're, a lot of them are narcissistic. They used to go into Hollywood when I was growing up down in Southern Cal. That's where they went into Hollywood to make a name for themselves. Now they go into politics, and it's a quick way to make money. And it, you know, it's a strange occupation, John, as you know. And Nancy is right in there with the best of them.
2: When you've been on the wrong side of Nancy Pelosi and the phone rings, how would you describe those conversations? Passive aggressive or overtly aggressive?
32: I would have to say passive aggressive, to be honest. I don't think I never found her intelligent enough to get right to the point in a sophisticated way. It was usually, I want you to do this, or I want you to do that, or I want you to think about doing this, because if you don't, we, you know, blah, blah, blah. It's a very basic form of intimidation. And again, not smooth, not bright, not intelligent. And you just kind of laugh at it and put down the phone. I know several of them. That's her. What we got to do.
2: I'm beginning to think it didn't work on you.
32: No, it didn't work on me, no. So I'm sitting here talking to you and with a smile on my face.
2: Gavin Newsom, former mayor of San Francisco, current governor of California, has his home in Sacramento listed for sale. Apparently it's worth a fortune, and has a wine cellar and a cold plunge and a big swimming pool and all the bells and whistles. But he still has something like 6 months left on his term as governor, but he is finished. He is moving out of the zip code, and he's back in the Bay Area. Seems like an odd thing to do for a guy who is dealing with accusations, I think correct accusations, that he's an absentee landlord. But Gavin is saying bye-bye to Sacramento for the Bay Area and running for president. What do you make of that?
32: Well, Gavin has never stayed in a fight. I don't think Gavin's ever really been in a personal fight. You guys down in Southern California are making life a little tough for, you know, this privileged sissy from Marin County. He doesn't like the heat, man. So he's moving.

0: And so he's moving to Marin County for a reason. You can bet your bottom dollar on that. And when you guys down there start hitting him, he needs to be up here where all these pseudo-intellectuals will give him support. That's all that's about.
1: Last question before you go.
0: He can raise money up here, too.
1: What kind of presidential candidate do you think he's going to make?
0: Absolutely horrible. Here's the guy. Listen, I had to sit next to that clown for 5 years on the board, and I never saw an ounce of integrity. That is one empty suit. It's all about himself. He pushes himself off as a policy wonk. He knows absolutely nothing about public administration. Nothing about public administration. If he did, the state would be in a lot different shape than it's in, right? I mean, you have to be honest here, and I don't care whether you're coming from the left or the right. This guy's made a mess of one of the best states in the country, if not the best, and one of the most wonderful economies in the world. He just can't handle it. He hasn't got the talent. And again, he would have been an ideal used car salesman over in Corte Madera. Don't kid yourself. He can raise money. He knows how to raise money. He knows how to ingratiate himself to people that will give him money and support. This is Gavin. But as far as being anything good for the people he represents or should represent or the common person out there, no, you can't relate to him. That's why he's moving back to Marin.
1: All right. We're going to have to leave it there. Former San Francisco supervisor, Tony Hall, thanks so much for joining us. It was a pleasure.
0: Thanks. I hope I wasn't too direct for you. I'll be a little more subtle next time.
1: Oh, you are great. Tony Hall, everyone.
0: Thanks, John. Take care.
1: It's the
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0: It's the John Phillips Show. 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
1: It's the thumbs up, and it tells YouTube that, hey, we're cool, and you should recommend us to new people. 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
0: Coming up next, we're going to open up the California crime blotter, so don't you go anywhere.
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3: One-way traffic control in Petaluma, east and westbound Highway 116, Stage Gulch. It's between Old Adobe Road and Spolini Road, and crews are doing some tree trimming off to the site, and I do expect a delay as you go through there. Santa Clara, a stall. It's on the Bowers Avenue on-ramp to southbound 101.
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1: Every week, we have a special show that's just on the internet that talks about our favorite word in the English language, accountability, because it's completely meaningless. Last week, we had on Jennifer Van Laar to talk about Gavin Newsom's corruption and all the things that she's been investigating him over the years. You've got to watch it. If you haven't seen it yet, watch it after we sign off at 3 at johnnydontlike.com. If you've seen it once, watch it again and leave a comment and hit that like button.
0: And this Friday, we're going on the road.
1: This Friday, we're going to one of my favorite places in the entire San Fernando Valley, a place that unfortunately is going to be closing soon, so you better go out and show your respect, the Pineapple Hill Saloon and Grill. We're going to be there in Sherman Oaks from noon to 3 this Friday. We'll be there with our friend Susan Shelley from the Howard Jarvis Taxpayer Association talking about Prop 43, the Local Taxpayer Protection Act, which you got the signatures for to get on the ballot. Now you can vote on it. That's this Friday at Pineapple Hill Saloon and Grill from noon to 3. The John Phillips Show live. Come visit us.
0: All right. It's now time to open up the California Crime Blotter.
3: It's happened yet again.
4: I see. Time for the California Crime Blotter.
0: And Randy, this one involves yet another street takeover.
1: How many weeks in a row have we started off the week with a crime blotter about a street takeover in Los Angeles? I think we're at like 5 in a row. And this time, it wasn't an AutoZone that got looted. It was a grocery store.
0: Uh-oh.
1: For more on this, we got a KTLA 5.
5: Right here locally in a South L.A. neighborhood, a mob stormed a popular grocery store, frightening workers who had to run for cover amid the chaos.
6: Now, that scene all playing out during a street takeover near Manchester Avenue and San Pedro Street. These thieves...
1: I don't know how I feel about Rick Chambers' beard.
6: Ransacked the shelves of Superior Grocery, stole much of the store's alcohol as well.
1: Oh, no.
0: I was about to say, I think they're after something other than the samples.
6: They left behind extensive damage, though. Rachel Menatoff joining us live from the Green Meadows neighborhood of South L.A. with reaction to the crime. Rachel.
1: You know, sometimes the names of these neighborhoods in L.A. are really stupid. Like, Panorama City is not a city. There is nothing Green Meadow about South L.A. But then again, we have a town in L.A. County called Hawaiian Gardens. There is nothing Hawaiian about it except for the casino named Hawaiian Gardens.
7: Rick, MB, people say there are street takeovers almost every weekend now, and organizers know it's hard for police to intervene given how many people participate.
1: That's what we've told the kids. If you just have enough little bastards running around and you outnumber the cops, there's nothing they can do.
0: Well, and then what happens is these grocery stores and these liquor stores end up shutting down, the convenience stores too. And then the LA Times writes these really long think pieces on the front page of the paper on the Sunday edition talking about all the reasons for the food deserts. Well, you want to know why there's a food desert? It's because of something like this.
7: Daring, dangerous stunts. Drivers doing donuts so fast, a woman is literally thrown from the car.
1: The sad thing is, these are probably going to be the people that actually procreate in this generation.
0: Well, you know what happened after that woman got thrown from the car?
1: What?
0: She landed on her ass and suffered brain damage.
1: Holy cow!
0: There you go. Brain damage right there.
1: Look, it is one thing to listen to the show and hear the vroom vrooming, but you got to get online right now and see this video. It is insane. JohnnyDon'tLike.com.
8: This is the latest example of a pattern of street takeovers in South Los Angeles, which neighbors say are impossible to control.
1: I do not I understand the appeal of it. It's the criminal activity element of all of it, but what is so exciting about seeing a car doing donuts in the middle of the street? I just don't get it.
0: I will admit, seeing that woman fall out of the moving car was funny.
9: The cops just need to do a lot more things. It's either one cop trying to stop one whole situation. There's like 80, 100 of them, even more of them. You know, so one cop ain't going to do anything.
8: In recent weeks.
1: And, you know, we could have the CHP bring in their task force, try to shut these things down, but Gavin's checked out, so that's not happening.
0: Well, they advertise it on social media, so it's not like we don't know where it's going to be.
8: The takeovers often precede burglaries, looting, and targeting of businesses that are open late. Jesus Javier Garcia says from his perspective, the perpetrators follow a mob mentality.
9: One person goes in there and they start breaking, everybody goes in there, you know?
0: What do you think the odds are they were stealing fruits and vegetables?
1: Not likely. I don't know what it is about the human psyche, the mentality, but as soon as somebody breaks the glass and runs in there, 50 people follow and figure, hey, might as well. I don't get it.
8: On Sunday, around 4:30 in the morning, 20 people rushed the Superior Grocers on Manchester and San Pedro.
1: Those poor Modelos. Little bastards didn't even steal any limes for them.
8: Where they grabbed cash and a whole lot of alcohol. Meantime, employees hid on the second floor and then were forced to clean up the destruction.
1: How about that? You're the overnight stalkers at the grocery store, and you have to barricade in the attic because of all the little bastards.
0: And then you have to go down and clean it up after they trash the place.
10: People think it's cool, but at the end of the day, it's really not. You think it's cool to, like mess around with people's like businesses, you know, knowing how hard it is to like, you know, build that up.
1: This is not important, but I have to rewind the tape because something real sneaky just happened here.
10: People think it's cool, but at the end of the day, it's really not. You think it's cool to like mess around with people's like business.
1: Did the boyfriend just sneak a Mountain Dew in the cart that she told him he couldn't have?
0: I think he did.
1: She's
0: there
1: distracted.
0: Was something surreptitiously placed in her cart.
1: And it was that nuclear green color that we've all come to know as Mountain Dew.
10: This is, you know, knowing how hard it is to, like, you know, build that up.
8: Forrest Davis, who works nearby, says it's hard to know what to do when crowds are as large and as organized as they are.
11: One hit from their phone, like a group chat, and everybody will know where to go. So it's almost impossible to, it's almost impossible to stop it.
1: We've just given up.
0: There are more people in that intersection in South L.A. than were at the USC San Jose State game at the Coliseum on Saturday.
8: And data suggests that a broader crackdown on street takeovers is working. LA County says takeovers are down 53% in the first 3 months of this year compared to prior years. They've got a special.
1: That's in the winter when it's raining a lot. So, yeah, there's going to be less street takeovers, but they've been nonstop this summer in Los Angeles.
8: Task force, and they now have the ability to give out fines and even jail time to spectators.
1: And let me tell you something about this street takeover task force that's been commissioned by LA County. John, you'll never guess who's on the task force.
0: Who's on it?
1: Barbara Ferrer.
0: Oh, you gotta be kidding me.
1: Part of the task force is Barbara Ferrer going to high schools and showing them red asphalt. They also have, and I'm not making this up, they have a guy on the task force who is the leader of a nonprofit who says that all of this is Vin Diesel's fault. And that the reason that the kids like to do the street takeovers is because of those Fast and Furious movies.
0: Well, doesn't Barbara Ferrer claim that when she was a teenager, she was a street tough herself?
12: No, thank you.
1: She did say that she barely graduated high school.
0: That I believe.
1: And I don't know how much educating was being done in her generation at UC Santa Cruz. She went to the biggest party school in the country. What do you think Babs was like in college?
0: Every time Moni Moni came on the stereo, she'd be standing on a table whipping her bra around her head.
13: I have a hard time understanding.
7: We're live in South LA tonight. I'm Rachel Menatoff. I'll send it back to you in the studio.
1: So there you go. It's happened yet again. Another street takeover. A happened every week, and this time a grocery store got looted.
0: All right, coming up next, we'll have another edition of the California Crime Blotter. Don't you go.
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0: It's the John Phillips Show. 800-222-5222 is the telephone number. 1-800-222-5222. If you'd like to watch us perform the show live, go to johnnydontlike.com and click that like button when you're there. How are we doing on the like so far, Randy?
1: Let's check out the tote board. If I go and hit refresh, we are at 297 likes. Look at you guys. We're only 2 hours in.
0: All right. It's time to reopen the California crime blotter.
2: It's happened yet again.
3: It's Wild Wild West out here.
4: Dun, dun, dun, dun. It's the California crime blotter with John
3: and Randy.
0: And Randy, Pokemon is making its way back to the blotter.
1: And Pokemon's been on everyone's mind in the Bay Area because the entire city of San Francisco was taken over by the Pokemon World Championships at the Moscone Center, which had a lot of people worrying about the recent uptick in Pokemon card burglaries because these things are going up in value massively. So for more on the Pokemon craze and the rise in card shop burglaries, here's a piece from Cron 4.
5: As Pokemon is right now big business in San Francisco, some of those trading cards are worth some serious money. But with that value comes a darker side, and cards are becoming an easy score for thieves. Cron 4's Amanda Harry talked with Bay Area card shops
0: and
5: how they're protected.
0: One of the things that always happens in these stories is people steal the Pokemon cards to feed to their starving children.
1: That's exactly what this is.
5: Ding their businesses.
6: Pokemon cards have existed for about 30 years now.
1: I feel old. I had first generation Pokemon cards, and we have no idea what happened to the binder that they were in. And my brother has literally scoured my parents' house for it because he thinks that there's big money sitting in there, but they're gone.
6: But the excitement is...
1: And this is a true story. I had a rare Pokemon card. It was probably worth like $15 or $20. It might have been worth thousands now. I traded it to a friend of mine, but I didn't trade it for another card. I traded it to him, and the deal was his dad gave him 2 sandwiches every day for lunch. He has to give me one of those sandwiches every day for a month.
0: You traded it for carbs.
1: I did. Is it any surprise I got up to 300 pounds?
6: Still growing. Here at Versus Games, they host Pokemon events nearly every night of the week. And as the cards have become more valuable, they've needed to beef up security.
7: Right now, over the weekend, I mean, it's just exploding. We have people coming in from all around the world, Japan, Europe.
6: Owner of Versus Games, D. Velos, says people are looking to play Pokemon, as well as buy and sell cards.
1: I do wonder how many people actually play the game that the cards are for, and how many of them are treating this as their own stock market.
0: I just can't believe that a guy who owns a Pokemon card shop needs muscle.
6: And prices can vary greatly.
7: From cents to thousands and thousands of dollars.
6: Velos explains people look at game shops as toy stores, but they're wrong.
7: You can look at it as like an investment firm or like a Gucci or a Louis Vuitton. You have so many items worth so much, you have to.
1: There are Pokemon cards that are worth so much that you would need the kind of security that you have at a jewelry store. These things are so valuable.
7: Treat it as such with so much respect, but also security, and take care of the things that are coming in and out of the company too as well.
6: They have cameras, and even the way the building is built is part of their security. Last week, Tom Brady's Palo Alto...
1: Different Tom Brady.
0: I would hope so.
1: I don't think Tom Brady owns and operates a Pokemon card store in Palo Alto, but I could be wrong.
6: Card vault was burglarized. And back in June, thieves stole thousands of dollars worth of Pokemon cards from the card lab in Brentwood. Velos says he's had concerns about some other stores.
7: It looks beautiful, but it's made of glass. Someone can break in about 30 seconds and take so much.
6: In Alameda.
1: What you need to do is make your store look as unappealing as possible.
0: Yeah, that's a good look for a store geared towards children. A store with bars on the windows and a moat filled with alligators surrounding it.
1: Although I don't think the target demo for any of this is children anymore. Some of it is parents pretending that the cards are for their kids, but they're not. They're for them. I know.
6: Manager at D20 Games, Dylan Smith, says they try to keep the prices of their products fair, which limits shady activity.
8: Sealed products, specifically like packs and like bigger stuff, it's the prices are really high. So something that we are doing here is we buy limit it, and we actually offer a thing where we take off the seal so that people can buy it at like a normal price and we don't inflate the prices. There's an issue with what we call them scalpers, like coming in and like...
1: Pokemon card scalpers. That's the world that we're in now.
0: There are entire subsets of people who exist in worlds you've never heard of. And it's not just this.
8: Really inflating the prices of stuff. And it is making it difficult for sure.
6: The owner tells me these cards aren't just a game. They're also investments. They can...
1: I know it's true. And if you really think about it, it's not any dumber than gambling or playing in the stock market. But it is fascinating that people treat these things like an investment portfolio. You know, you got to diversify. You got to have some money in bonds, some money in stocks, some money in gold, and some money in Pikachu.
0: And don't forget the Star Trek Signature Series mugs and Elvis collectible plates.
6: Double or triple in value in a matter of years. And because of that, they're also becoming more of a target for thieves. In San Francisco, Amanda Harry, Cron 4 News.
1: So there you go. Huge weekend in San Francisco for the Pokemon World Championships. And I don't think there were any big break-ins over the weekend, but every single card store owner is constantly worrying that the more these things get more popular and the more they go up in value, the more they are all targets.
0: One of the conversations that we have all the time is, given how often jewelry stores get robbed, how do any of them buy insurance? And the answer is that most of them don't. I would ask the same question about Pokemon card shops in California. Given the fact that they get robbed so often, how do any of them buy insurance?
1: I don't think you can get it. Good luck getting it. The insurance would be so expensive that you wouldn't be able to operate the store. So you just, on a wing and a prayer, and hopefully you get an armed security guard to patrol the place 24/7, which is so fascinating to think about for a collectible card store.
0: Well, if you get robbed and you have no insurance and there's no way for you to recoup your money, what we're doing, whether we know it or not, is we're setting up potentially very dangerous situations because these owners would be willing to do whatever it takes to protect their inventory, because otherwise they're just out of luck.
1: So there's the latest from the California Crime Blotter. Pokemon card thefts are, of course, on the rise.
0: We've got one more hour coming up on the John Phillips Show. Don't you go anywhere.

0: USA Earthquakes Soccer.
1: Jones in front, redirected home! Preston Judd! 2-1 San Jose!
0: Global game, our moment. 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
1: team. Timo Werner gives the Earthquakes the lead, his second goal in Major League Soccer.
0: Global game, our moment.
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7: Day three is done. I'm Lisa Brady, Fox News. The jury deliberating the murder case against Lindsay Clancy in Massachusetts wraps up another day of deliberations, due back tomorrow morning for day four. Clancy is charged with killing her young children before trying to kill herself.
8: The heart of all of this in this trial is really the state of mind of Lindsay Clancy on January 24, 2023.
7: Fox's Brian Yenis at the courthouse in Plymouth, where prosecutors are trying to prove Clancy knew her actions were wrong and could control them.
8: Remember, on that day, she drove her daughter Cora to the doctor. She built a snowman and did art projects with her kids. But at about 5 p.m., she sent her husband on errands, and in that hour, she strangled her three children. The defense says a voice hallucination told her to do it. The prosecution says it was premeditated murder.
7: The jury can also consider lesser counts of second-degree murder and manslaughter. A teenage girl in North Carolina is now charged with murder in connection with a mosque attack in San Diego, where three people were killed in May before the two shooters, ages 17 and 18, killed themselves. Prosecutors say the girl is accused of live streaming the attack and publishing the killer's manifesto, including white supremacist writings. A grand jury indicting her on multiple counts, including murder by aiding and abetting. President Trump calls Iran a failed nation, but still suggests a response to Iran's latest targeting of U.S. forces in the region.
9: Their Navy is gone, their Air Force is gone, their surveillance equipment is almost entirely gone. That doesn't mean we won't smack them. We'll see what happens.
7: Iran fired missiles at U.S. military sites in Jordan after the U.S. targeted rocket launchers to prevent new sea mines in the Strait of Hormuz. The U.S. Supreme Court just allowing the White House ballroom project to continue while lawsuits play out in lower courts. The 5-4 decision is not a ruling on the project's legality. 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
12: Back to the Altamont Pass. All lanes closed on eastbound 580 between Grantline Road and 205 because a multiple car wreck set off a grass fire. You're backed up from North Flynn Road. San Jose, a crash north 880 before Bascom. Two left lanes tied up, a delay from 280. And San Mateo, a two-car wreck north 101 at Hillsdale.
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1: 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Timo Werner gives the Earthquakes the lead, his second goal in Major League Soccer.
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17: 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Christine Lazar, welcome.
18: I'm trying to figure out why I only see part of myself in the screen. Do you guys see me okay?
17: I see part of you. I see.
18: I don't. You know, this is why I'm a reporter and not a technician. I don't know why the top of my head is cut off and I'm sitting here trying to angle it and it's not fixing it. So I'm going to figure that out. But in the meantime, we can talk about my story.
17: Okay. I think it's frozen too. Maybe that's the problem.
18: I think so, but you can hear me okay, right?
17: Yeah, I can hear you just fine.
18: Okay, here, you know what? I'm accepting something. I think you guys are fixing it, but now it's going to go this way. I'm on my phone. Now can you see me better?
17: No, now I see your oven and
18: my
17: stove.
18: Kitchen.
17: Yeah.
18: You see my kitchen. So yeah. Now everybody's getting a look inside. I was up this morning at 3 a.m. and at work. So I don't know why this is happening. I don't know, but there's my stove, guys.
17: You okay.
18: Can take a look at my stove.
17: We can hear you and we can look at the toaster oven.
18: Well, that's fair enough.
14: I'm going to try one more thing here.
18: Okay, try one more thing.
14: All right, we're going to try to switch it back.
18: I don't know why we're seeing that.
17: I think your Pop-Tarts are ready.
18: Thank you. Thank you very much.
17: All right. Well, one of the things that we've been warned about in recent years is the ability for scammers to scam us online, whether it is through spam email or people who are calling us through spam calls or spam text messages. In fact, one of the things that we learned when El Mencho, who is the big cartel leader in Mexico, was caught, was that they had a big call center that was owned by the cartel where they were scamming American seniors out of timeshare, and it was big business for them. And we've been warned about that ad nauseum. You recently did a report for CBS2 that talked about not a new age way to scam people, but an old school way of scamming people at the mall that people may have forgotten exists. But oh boy, if you're not on your toes when you're at a brick and mortar store and they're bad actors, bad things can happen.
18: Yeah, it's one of those things that I think if most people think about walking through the mall, at some point you've been approached by someone who says, hey, you know, can we shine your shoes? Hey, can we try this, you know, hair product out? In this case, it's, hey, would you like to try this skincare? Now, a lot of times people are in a rush at the mall, so they keep on walking. But there are folks who go to the mall and they just kind of walk around. I know a lot of seniors will go there to take long walks. In the case of what we worked on, it was a developmentally disabled man who went to the mall every day as part of his routine. And at one point, he was approached by these folks who said, hey, would you like to try some skincare? It's a company called Bean Company, Bean Co. And long story short, he ended up going into the business, kind of lured from the mall into the business, and he ended up spending tens of thousands of dollars inside the store. He says that he didn't intend to spend that much money. He didn't need the skincare. But if you spend even just a moment speaking with him, it is very clear that he is severely developmentally disabled and really didn't have the capacity to understand what he was doing. His attorney, who happens to be a family friend who grew up on the street with him, found out about it only because he had approached him and said, hey, I need help with my cell phone bill. And that was very curious to this attorney because he knew that this man, Victor Chisholm, had recently gotten a very big settlement. He was walking to the mall one day, hit by a car, and got about $100,000 in a settlement. And so the attorney's like, Victor, where's your money? Where did it all go? And the answer was, it went to B&Co. He got a bunch of different, you know, lotions and potions and soaps, none of which seemed to be particularly expensive. And yet he drained essentially all of his settlement in that store. It's important to note, too, we saw the receipts. He actually sent via Cash App close to $10,000 in tips to the salesperson that helped him. Also bought her some coffee as well. I mean, this man literally was bled dry inside this store. And his attorney is claiming that even though they have a no refund policy, that that doesn't stand, because if you do not have the capacity to approve a transaction like that, then in the state of California, you are entitled to a refund. And he believes that Victor qualifies for that. Well, when we heard this story, we thought we got to look deeper into this. And as we started peeling away the layers of the onion, we were very shocked at how wide reaching this kind of sales tactic is for this company that operates, by the way, under a bunch of different names at a bunch of different malls locally and across the nation.
17: One of the things that jumped out at me after I saw your report was that this did not appear to be one bad actor, because let's face it, you can have whatever standards and practices you want at whatever store it is that you're operating. Every so often, you're going to get some bad apples. We have bad airline pilots. We have bad teachers. We have bad doctors. It just, it happens. It's the rule of sociology. It's the rule of just human behavior. But it didn't seem to me like this was a one bad actor sort of thing. It seemed like this was predatory behavior that they were trained to participate in.
18: Yes, and very coercive behavior. I actually went inside the exact store at the Topanga Mall where our victim, Victor, was shopping. And I went, you know, undercover and just essentially was walking past. They said to me, would you like to try this skincare? I went in. They told me that it was Botox in a bottle, that it would last me a year, but the results would last me 5 years, that I would look decades younger, all for the low, low cost of $1,200 for a single serum. Now, listen, I'm a woman who has a lot of beauty products, but let me tell you, I've never spent $1,200 on anything under my sink. And when I scoffed at that price, suddenly it was, well, today only, we'll give it to you for $600. When I still said that was too much, well, we're going to give you another special. We can get it down to $200. I ultimately left, but I'm a consumer reporter. You know, I have a lot more, I guess you would say, knowledge of how these things work. But I can see how people are roped in. And if you Google B&Co and you read the reviews on Yelp, on the BBB, there are so many horror stories of someone's mother, 80-year-old mother, losing $30,000 to these stores. People saying, one person said it was like being in a used car lot, that high-pressure sales tactic. And A lot of people saying they were taken to a back room. Victor told us the same thing, where they were given a facial, promised like, you know, different treatments for their skin, and felt like the only way they could get out of there was to hand over their debit card.
17: Were you ever able to track down who actually is the individual or the entity that owns this company?
18: Well, that is the hard part. Let me tell you, it's like a big web. You know that picture? You picture the guy with all the things on his wall with all the little interconnecting post-its and dots. That's how we felt. The producer I work with, Amy Corral, she and I both were just kind of poring over all the different names. That's where it becomes difficult, because you have B&Co, which is the store at the Topanga Mall. They also have a store in the Sherman Oaks Mall, and they have one at Del Amo. But then you have other names like Tua Pele and Lioness, all these different names that are all linked back to the same group called Mazal Group. And Mazal Group has a factory, if you will, in Chatsworth. But you can't go inside. There's no receptionist. All of the samples that you get have that same address, but there's no phone number. So it's very tough to figure out who is kind of pulling the strings. And we're working on that. I think we're getting closer and closer. We do believe the company is out of Israel, and we believe a lot of the people who are working there are, you know, brought into the U.S. for this job.
17: Yeah, I'm not making the allegation at all that it has any sort of ties into organized crime or anything, but I just do remember when I saw that report on El Mencho, because you hear drug cartels and you think about fentanyl, you think about marijuana, you think about human trafficking, you think about all the things that we've seen publicly associated with the cartels. But then when I saw that he was operating a call center, it looked like a big office building that you would see in Los Alamitos or wherever, El Segundo, where it was a bunch of people sitting at desks with headsets on that were making phone calls to American seniors and scamming them out of their money with phony baloney timeshares. And you go, okay, if a cartel is capable of doing something like that, I wonder what other businesses are fronts for entities that may or may not be legitimate or may or may not be on the up and up.
18: Well, and especially because they use so many different names, it's very hard to track them down. It's very hard to figure out who is the CEO, where is all of this happening. And before I even did this story, I was walking through a mall in Las Vegas about a year ago, and there was someone offering skincare samples. And my daughter, who was 11 at the time, was like, "Mom, let's go in." And of course, as soon as they told me that the skincare was like $1,500, I got out of there. But now, of course, in the back of my mind, I'm like, I need to go back and figure out what store that is, because the exact same sales pitch. And my hunch is that they are all connected, that this is just a bunch of different names that they use, and then they're able to make all of this money, particularly because people are confused and they don't know who to go after. And you might say, hey, stay away from this store, but then it's named something differently, so you don't think it's the same thing, but it is. And we did reach out to Westfield Topanga, the mall that holds the lease of this store, and said, hey, here are the allegations. Here's what's going on. They told us they were investigating it, that they were going to look into it, but no further comment. I will say, the neighborhood groups, I don't know if you guys know this, but Facebook neighborhood groups, I mean, they are really good sleuths sometimes. And the neighborhood group that is part of the Topanga Mall, so it's like the West Hills and Woodland Hills group, the folks there say that the day after our story aired, they did not see any salespeople leaving the store. They were staying inside the store as opposed to coming out. So I do think the mall has put them on notice. Whether the mall's going to act on this and revoke their lease or not renew it, we don't know that at this point.
17: Westfield is a big corporation, and they have malls all over the place. I would assume that there is some degree of responsibility that they have if they are leasing space to a company that they know is participating in predatory behavior. And we know that a lot of people, particularly younger people, have moved on to online shopping and shopping over the net, that sort of thing. So you go into the mall, especially in the middle of the day when school's in session, you see a lot of seniors, you see a lot of older people, and you see a lot of people who would be susceptible to that kind of hardcore sales tactic that this company seems to be participating in. You would think that they have some kind of obligation to their consumers to make sure that bad actors don't have space in their facilities.
18: Yes, and ultimately, I want to get Victor his money back. You know, this is someone who lives in a group home. He's 30 years old. He's developmentally disabled, and his savings is gone. His bank account went from 80-something thousand dollars to under $500. So I feel a sense of justice for Victor in the sense that I want to see him made whole. But I also think that it's important for these malls to be accountable for who they are renting space to. And if you Google this company, there are tons of bad reviews. So I would call on Westfield to give me an update, to give all of us an update. What are they doing? Is it okay for B&Company to continue with their coercive sales practices, or is this something they're reevaluating? I understand there might be terms of their lease, but they're at Sherman Oaks, they're at Del Amo, they are at Westfield Topanga. They're all over the place. And I think there is a level of responsibility that these malls have to keep the people walking within the walls of their mall to have a safe shopping experience. And I would not call this a safe shopping experience.
17: I'll tell you what's a red flag to me. I'm a big believer that life just isn't that complicated most of the time. And yeah, there are big parent corporations that have brands under their umbrella. We know that Royal Caribbean owns Celebrity Cruise Lines and MGM owns the Mandalay Bay. And it may not say MGM, but that's who the owner is. If you have to go through 452 layers to find out who the owner of a company is, it's deceptive by design. They don't want you to know who the owner is, and they don't want you to know for a reason that's probably not a good one.
18: And I assume Westfield knows who the owner is. So I'd also welcome them to send me an email and let me know so I can look into who the owner is, which, again, we believe is this Mazal Group that at the very least has a very large building that they operate out of in Chatsworth. But it is very tough to figure out who is who. Not a lot of things registered with the Secretary of State. The BBB has said they've been investigating them for a decade. And they say Mazal Group has told them, we don't care about the customer complaints. We're not even going to respond to them.
17: One of the things that I remember being said when the investigation, I think it was your shop, in fact, that did the investigation of all of the different hospice facilities in the San Fernando Valley, was that the Secretary of State's office did not verify the information that was put on the forms that were filed with Sacramento in their office. And their response was, it's not their responsibility to verify what's on those forms. So I wonder if they even put the correct information on those forms when they filed them with the Secretary of State's office.
18: Well, we can't even find any forms that they filed. So there's that as well. I think there's an onus on all of the different parties who have allowed something like this. Obviously, there's a problem with the salespeople at B&Company. I don't know how you accept a $10,000 tip from a man who, when you speak to him, it feels like you're speaking to a small child. I don't know how you do that and allow that to be on your conscience. I don't know how the manager of the store allows them to sell these goods for so much money to people that usually, typically do not have the money to spend that kind of money on skincare. And then it goes to the malls who are renting out this space, who are making money off of this, when you have people essentially losing their life savings over eye cream.
17: Last question before you go. Did you get any bites, any responses at all from the California Department of Justice or the District Attorney's Office to see if any laws were violated here?
18: So we did reach out. The DA's office did not really do anything with it. They just kind of told us it's not something they're going to take on. We did reach out to the state, and we did ask, you know, that the AG's office would look into this. There was no set we will or we won't. We're just hoping that the more

0: you can often feel that the only way you can get out of there is by opening up your wallet. And that has happened to a lot of people.
1: 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Christine, thanks so much for stopping by. Excellent work.
0: Thank you, and I'm sorry for my video difficulties. But now know what my kitchen looks like.
1: You have an excellent toaster oven. That's not going to start any fires anytime soon. It looked A-OK to me.
0: All right, guys. Take care. Thank you.
1: All right.

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1: 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Preston Jones! 2-1 San Jose!
0: Global game, our moment. 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
1: team. Timo Werner gives the Earthquakes the lead, his second goal in Major League Soccer.
0: Global game, our moment.
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1: I sure hope you don't have any PG&E stock, because PG&E stock is down 20% today, as is Edison International. And this is why the lobbyists for PG&E and SoCal Edison are pulling out all the stops right now to try to get changes to that bill in Sacramento, the one that Gavin could not get over the finish line to bail out these companies. And their argument now is, look how much money we're losing in the stock market. We're not going to be able to invest in our crooked infrastructure.
0: 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We've got 30 more minutes to go. 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
1: Back to the Altamont Pass, eastbound 580 on the connector ramp to eastbound 205. Only the right lane of the connector ramp remains blocked after a multiple car crash ignited a grass fire. You're backed up from Greenville Road for over an hour. And then San Mateo, a two-car wreck, north 101 at Hillsdale Boulevard. It's on the shoulder with
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17: It's our weekly tribute to the most useless word in the English language, accountability. 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Last week, we had on the great Jennifer Van Laar to talk about all of Gavin's crooked scandals. You don't want to miss it, so if you haven't seen it yet, go to johnnydontlike.com after the show. You'll see the Accountability Podcast, all 9 episodes right there. And you can also check for a brand new episode of the Accountability Podcast Wednesday at 3 p.m. Who's going to be on this week? I have no idea.
16: And on Friday, we're going to the San Fernando Valley.
17: This is really important. Yeah, by the way, I'm flying back from Santa Fe just to do this remote, so I sure hope that you show up. Even if you think Orange County's too far, I'm coming from 1,300 miles away. The John Phillips Show is going to be live at the Pineapple Hill Saloon and Grill in Sherman Oaks from noon to 3 this Friday. And we'll be there, of course, having great drinks, having great food. I love the club sandwich. But also, we're going to be there with Susan Shelley from the Howard Jarvis Taxpayers Association talking about Prop 43. That is the local taxpayer protection act that takes out some of those loopholes that were damaging Prop 13. You get to vote on that in November. So there'll be yard signs. We'll have a lot of great information out there, and we'll have a bunch of other special guests. I saw the list of who's coming. It's going to be a good old time. Noon to 3 this Friday, Pineapple Hill in Sherman Oaks. And if you're out of the market and you can't be there in person, we are going to stream the broadcast live on video, which we've never done before, and it's going to go great. There's going to be no technical problems at all.
16: All right. We know that the city of Los Angeles and the city of Oakland are doing everything they can to not bust up the homeless encampments. We learned specifically about a home that was abandoned and filled with squatters in Studio City that took 6 years before something was done and the place was burned down. Well, Randy, there's one city in Orange County that's moving in the opposite direction.
17: Santa Ana has a message to the bums. Take the help or you're going to jail. Something that is very effective in cities like San Jose. For more on this, we go to Fox 11, and you guessed it. Who do you think, John, they're going to send to a potentially dangerous situation full of needles?
16: It's got to be our buddy Seedorf.
17: Matthew Seedorf in Fox 11.
18: Only on Fox 11 tonight, help or handcuffs. Santa Ana's hardline approach to homelessness, offering services first, but also arresting people accused of breaking the law. Fox 11's Matthew Seedorf got exclusive access to that crackdown, riding along with the city's quality of life team.
19: And up close.
16: She sounds like a real peach.
19: Look at Santa Ana's homelessness crackdown and those kicking back.
20: Needles right here.
16: What do you think Roscoe would have done on the Dukes of Hazzard if someone did that to the back of his black and white?
19: This is all about.
20: Yeah, we don't want this here.
19: Fox 11 Sunday evening exclusively with Santa Ana's quote.
17: What a controversial stance to take. We are anti-needle.
16: Good for her.
19: Quality of life team called Colt.
21: Even when it seems dark, even when it seems hopeless, there's always light.
19: Responding to a citizen call about encampments outside the DMV. How do you respond to people that feel like putting these people in handcuffs is wrong?
20: I would say, want to take them to your house? In all seriousness, it's not wrong.
17: By the way, that is the perfect response. Anytime the homeless advocates talk about how inhumane it is to clear these encampments or put these people in jail or rehab, how many are you housing?
16: Good question.
17: You got them in your spare room? Did you put one up in your garage?
16: How many bedrooms does Gavin have at his house again?
17: Way too many.
1: Inhumane to leave them here.
19: The mayor, police, city workers, and outreach teams here, offering help to those living on the street, many refusing. What's holding you back from wanting to be sober?
1: Nothing. Honestly, you're not ready.
17: Meth face.
16: And, of course, you listen to the politicians and they say it's not a drug issue, it's a high cost of housing issue.
17: Nah, it's a meth thing.
19: At least 11 put into police cars and detained.
17: There are certain drugs where you can be a functional person and still be a mess and try to hold it all together. There are plenty of functional drunks out there. There's probably some functional stoners out there. There's plenty of functional cokeheads out there. I don't think you can be a functional meth head.
19: What sort of charges are we looking at?
3: Municipal code violations. We got misdemeanors. A few had warrants for their arrest.
17: Arson. And that was something that we saw in San Francisco when Lurie wanted to make a big show of force when he first got in, and he busted up some of these massive encampments at parks. It turned out a whole bunch of the people that were in these encampments had active warrants out for their arrest.
16: Well, that's your excuse. Take them in.
22: City's approach is to take them to jail, and then upon release, offer them services. The hope would be that they realize, oh my goodness, where am I at right now? I'm at jail. Maybe it's time. Maybe this is the moment to turn their lives around.
23: And we keep doing it, right? Because when people truly reach the depths of hell, they'll seek out help.
19: Take a look at some of the items they dumped out of the bags. We've got a hammer right here, and then needles over there.
16: Gee, I wonder what all of that is used for.
17: The hammer is perplexing. Maybe he was doing that new thing that the kids do on Instagram, looks maxing, where you literally chisel your cheekbone with a hammer to make it look more attractive.
16: Karen Bass would probably say, well, you can't make any assumptions. It could be a diabetic in home improvement.
22: Homelessness is not a crime, but the crime of using drugs, passing out on our streets, taking over bus stops from folks that need to use the bus, those are the crimes in our city.
17: That's the exact right response. Boy, Orange County gets more attractive every single day. Yes, it is not a crime to be a bum, but all the things that you do while you are a bum are crimes, and we should not write those off because it's poverty, as George Gascon used to say. Somebody in the chat earlier shouted out his nickname.
16: Which I will not repeat.
17: We can't say it on the radio, but if you know, you know. But there's just all kinds of meth pipes in this story. And if this was Los Angeles, those would be meth pipes that were given to the bums by nonprofits paid for with tax dollars.
19: Santa Ana's unsheltered homeless population dropped to 714 this year.
17: That's it?
16: It is the county seat.
17: How big is Santa Ana? Santa Ana population. Population. Santa Ana has about 300,000 people. So it's got 1/10 of the population of Los Angeles. But the per capita homeless in L.A. compared to Santa Ana, it's insane. Because L.A. may have 4 million people, but they have 48,000 bums. Santa Ana's got 700. Not bad.
19: Down from 871 in 2024, an 18% decrease. Compare that to the city of Los Angeles.
17: People in the chat are trying to guess the nickname. You're wrong, but they're really good.
19: Angeles, where the street homelessness population this year increased almost 8%. What do you think the difference is between here and L.A.?
1: We're addressing the problem.
19: Bags, bikes, and trash hauled away. All those detained are offered resources 3 times and flights home.
1: Colorado, Tennessee, Santa Paula, Chicago.
19: This, the city's plan to get people...
16: I'll quote another Elvis Presley song. Return to sender.
19: The streets.
1: It's inhumane to leave people the way you saw them today. They're so high, they don't know where they are. They're so high, they're sitting in their feces. They're just a mess.
19: So So officials say they offer help three times, once before the arrest, again at the jail, and when they're released. If they complete that treatment successfully, then the charges are dropped. We're live in Santa Ana tonight. Matthew Seedorf, Fox 11 News.
18: Matthew, any pushback, or is this program just too new?
19: Yeah, I mean, speaking with city officials, it sounds like they've been doing this for some time, but it's getting a lot more attention recently, and possibly because it's a very stark comparison to what we're seeing in the city of Los Angeles. City officials say that they are receiving some pushback, but they argue those residents maybe don't live near where these areas are dealing with the homeless issue.
17: Yeah, typically the locals that have the encampment in front of their house, in front of their place of business, they want that cleared ASAP.
18: All right, Matthew Seedorf, thank you for that report.
17: So there you go. While in Los Angeles, we're doing almost nothing to clear the bums, in Santa Ana, they're starting to get real strict with it, and it is showing some results.
16: Someone in the chat just said, we call it Stabba Anna. And I can say that because I'm from the next city over, Garbage Grove. It's the John Phillips.
0: San Jose Earthquake Soccer.
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2: 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Timo Werner gives the Earthquakes the lead, his second goal in Major League Soccer.
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3: Let's see how many people hit that thumbs up button today so far. We're at 375. Y'all are killing it. We really appreciate it. 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
2: And if you haven't checked out the Accountability Podcast, definitely check it out because Jennifer Van Laar always delivers. All right, here with an update on the Tijuana River, Mr. Randy Wang.
3: Katie?
4: There is no substitute to standing here and smelling it and seeing it yourself.
3: The Tijuana River, a place that later this fall, John and I are going to have to record a podcast from because we said we would and we keep our promises, is in the news yet again. And it's never in the news for a good reason, as county supervisors are trying the latest plan to deal with the ongoing sewage crisis in the Tijuana River Valley. For more, here is NBC7 in San Diego.
5: Two county supervisors are set to announce a new plan to tackle the ongoing sewage crisis in the South Bay. It is a decades-old issue that's been made worse recently by the heat wave.
3: Oh, no.
2: Oh, could you imagine what that sludge must smell like now with the heat?
3: Yeah, and you remember how when we hit 5,000, you were like, oh, let's go next weekend. And I'm like, nah, let's wait a little while. Now, honestly, it's because I need to buy like a bigger camera for that and a mixing board because we're going to try to get Mike Netter out there. But yeah, I didn't want to go down to the Tijuana River during the hottest week of the year. Call me a chicken.
5: NBC7's Jeanette Quesada tells us what we know about the plan and how far people are responding to it.
6: People we talk to say they just want one thing. They want the issue fixed so that they can go back to enjoying the beaches in their community.
7: Dane and Brandon are longtime South Bay residents. Despite possible exposure to up to 50 million gallons of toxic waste and sewage that flows through the Tijuana River into the Pacific.
3: Boy, if that sign does not deter you from swimming in the ocean, the big yellow sign that says keep out of the water, it's full of bacteria, I don't know what to tell you.
2: But look at all the people who are swimming in it.
3: They're going to get some staph infections, that for sure. You, at one point, you were an ocean swimmer, and what happened to you?
2: I got so many eye infections and ear infections and skin infections and started looking so gross, I had to stop doing it. And the moment I stopped doing it, I stopped getting sick. And I wasn't swimming anywhere near the Tijuana River. I was doing it in the South Bay. I was doing it from the Redondo Beach Pier to the Manhattan Beach Pier, and I was doing it in Venice, which is at least 100 miles away from where this disaster is.
7: Every day, they love coming to the beach to catch some waves.
8: That's a risk that is possible, but fortunately nothing's really happened yet. And
3: yet being the important word there.
8: We love the water, so we're always out there regardless. They keep coming up with, they say, solutions, but nothing's happened yet.
9: What are our county supervisors doing?
7: Monday, Board Chair Supervisor Tara Lawson-Reamer and Supervisor Paloma Aguirre will unveil...
3: Paloma's the one that was inviting all the gubernatorial candidates down for the Tijuana River tour. That is an obligatory thing you have to do when you're running for governor. She's the one that got Katie to do this.
10: You can smell it right here.
2: Well, that Tara woman, she's been on that board for quite some time. I have not seen a picture of her where she doesn't look wasted yet.
3: After Tom Steyer spent almost $250 million running for governor, do you think he regrets putting on the gas mask?
11: And you can literally see it, smell it, and feel it.
2: I would. I'm going to.
7: A new proposal hoping to change that. The idea is...
3: Now, just to be clear, We're not going swimming in the Tijuana River. What we promised we would do is do a broadcast from that area and highlight the issue. But Yes, Captain.
2: Art's supposed to get us a yacht. That's what Lewis told me.
3: I feel like the hull would disintegrate from touching those waters.
7: To design a treatment system on the U.S. side of the border that catches the raw sewage before it moves downstream into the San Diego communities and beaches. It appears the construction of this type of infrastructure would happen in phases. While the details of the proposal are still up in the air, Board Chair Supervisor Tara Lawson Reamer and...
3: I never want to know what the foam is, but usually ocean water isn't carbonated.
2: It looks like you just opened up some kind of disgusting soda.
7: Supervisor Paloma Aguirre will unveil some of the specifics at a press conference Monday. But some say hearing about it gives them hope.
0: That is great. Anything that's positive is great news to us. We'll take any help.
7: County supervisors say they hope introducing this new initiative will protect the public health, environment, and local economy, as well as get the Tijuana River off the American Rivers Conservation Group most in danger list. Jeanette Quesada, NBC 7.
3: Every time they do a wide shot of the Tijuana River Valley, it is horrifying.
2: It's so disgusting. How in the world can you allow that to happen in a first world country?
5: And this would be the first kind of infrastructure that would be able to be controlled here on the U.S. side of the border.
3: Now, that might be a plan, because right now, Mexico builds something shoddy, and when it breaks, the sewage floods the river valley. If we build it, well, then if it's shoddy and it floods the river valley, it's on us.
2: I'm telling you, we can't allow Mexico to continue to futz around with this. We have to go in and build it ourselves and make sure they have something that works, and then you just build them.
3: That is the latest from the Tijuana River Valley. Katie?
4: You can smell it right here.
3: Tommy?
11: And you can literally see it, smell it, and feel it.
3: And soon to be Johnny and I.
2: What's with the foam, too? That looks like snow.
3: If you just glanced at that, you would think that we're looking at, like, the polar ice caps. But no, no, no, no, no.
2: No, this is a long way from Antarctica. What are you going to do?
3: Every single day, if I see any update, doesn't matter how short, doesn't matter how small, on the Tijuana River Valley, if I put it on the rundown, 100 out of 100 times, I know Johnny's going to put it in the show.
2: May not happen till the end of the show, but we're definitely going to do it.
4: There is no substitute to standing here and smelling it and seeing it yourself.
2: All right, Randy, if you want to see us in person this week, you can do so at Pineapple Hill in Sherman Oaks.
3: I think you're going to have to bring your captain's hat. We're going to be at the Pineapple Hill Saloon and Grill in Sherman Oaks. Make sure if you get a drink, I love the Diablo Pineapple, but they also got some great beers. They got great everything there. We're going to be there from noon to 3 with our friend Susan Shelley from the Howard Jarvis Taxpayer Association. We'll be talking Prop 43, the Local Taxpayer Protection Act, which you can vote on in November. In fact, they'll be giving away free yard signs if you want to promote your love for Prop 13 and the new Prop 43. We're going to be there from noon to 3. It's our first live broadcast since launching on video, so the broadcast will be on video as well. And yes, I'm going to wear the Paisley shirt. We're going to be there on Friday from noon to 3 at the Pineapple Hill in Sherman Oaks.
2: All right. That's it for us today. Aye, aye.

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19: Can continue. I'm Lisa Lacera, Fox News. A divided Supreme Court lifting a lower court order that halted construction of the $400 million White House ballroom.
20: It is a temporary win for President Trump, who says the ballroom is needed for national security because the project also includes military and security bunkers. Lower courts have found the project is likely illegal without approval from Congress, but an order from the U.S. Supreme Court says the group challenging the project, the National Trust for Historic Preservation, likely does not have the right to sue. Four justices, including Chief Justice John Roberts, joined a dissent, arguing demolition of the building's east wing and construction of a new ballroom is likely unlawful.
19: Fox's Jared Halpern at the White House. The jurors in the trial of Lindsey Clancy, the Massachusetts mom accused of killing her three young children, will resume deliberations tomorrow.
21: The only real interesting thing today, at least you can say, is that, well, there was no note, no question from this jury. In fact, this jury has only had one note over these last 3 days, and that was to ask to see two pieces of evidence, the bags of prescription pill bottles that were found in the home, as well as the knife that Lindsey Clancy used in her failed suicide attempt.
19: Fox's Brian Yedis in Plymouth. Clancy does not deny strangling her children, but her lawyer argues she did it because she had postpartum psychosis. The jury could find her guilty of murder or the lesser charge of manslaughter, or she could be acquitted if the jury finds she wasn't in control of herself due to psychiatric problems. A Las Vegas jury has begun deliberations in the murder trial of Dwayne Davis, who's charged in the 1996 killing of Tupac Shakur. The panel of 16 jurors, four of whom are alternates, heard testimony from 24 prosecution witnesses and three defense witnesses over 9 days. 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
23: Back to the Altamont Pass and some much better news. Eastbound 580 at 205. A multiple car wreck that started a grass fire cleared from lanes. You are still backed up from Vasco Road. That delay costing you over an hour. A stall in Concord. Eastbound 4 at Port Chicago Highway. Center divide with a delay from 242 waiting for you.
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0: our number, 877-381-3811, 877-381-3811. Data centers. That's right, data centers, AI. Wow, I never thought it would be this controversial. AI, data centers. How many of you use TikTok or Instagram or X? How many of you use any social media? How many of you use a computer or a laptop or an iPad or an iPhone or any handheld device? How many of you watch TV, particularly smart TV? Netflix? One of those other options that are available to you? Just curious. How many of you see a doctor? How many of you been to the hospital? How many of you drive a car or rent a car? How many of you taken an airplane, a train? How many of you use email? Just curious. All of you need data centers. What do you think all this stuff runs through? The cloud. What do you think the cloud is? They're data centers. Data centers. It just amazes me how quickly so many of our fellow citizens fall for this stuff. It's like the pandemic all over again. 6 feet, 6 feet, wear the mask. I'm in my own home. I live by myself. 6 feet, wear the mask. Now we have people who are Luddites. And I'm going to play a little bit for you what I played last night or what I said last night on Life, Liberty, and Levin. The president this morning posted his full-throated support again for data centers on the heels of my show. And he watches the show, and I thank you for watching it as well. It's a lot of competition, but there you are. It's nothing to be afraid of. I love it when people say, do you want a data center in your backyard? Mr. Producer, is that the dumbest damn thing you've ever heard? It is. No, and I don't want a train station in my backyard or a steel mill in my backyard or oil rigs in my backyard. I don't want a skyscraper in my backyard, a steel mill in my backyard, a coal mine in my backyard. It's not what backyards are for, ladies and gentlemen. There are four, I repeat, four data centers within 2 miles of our home in Loudoun County, Virginia, and they're all over the eastern part of Loudoun County, Virginia. And it is left to local governments, not the federal government, local governments, to decide where to put them in their various communities. Zoning boards, we call them. Just as they would decide about oil pipelines, or gas stations, or strip malls. We don't typically like commercial or industrial production in our backyards, so I don't know what people are talking about. But you do like all this data. Because otherwise, ladies and gentlemen, you wouldn't be able to function. And this data has to go and come from somewhere. Data in, data out. Data into what? Data out from what? I just asked Rock a whole bunch of questions. I just asked Google a whole bunch of questions. Really? And where do you think those answers come from? Whether you are a brain surgeon and a rocket scientist, or whether you're in seventh or eighth grade, where do you think they come from? Your accountants use AI. Your surgeons use AI. Your doctors with their laptop computers on their lap, they use AI. The pharmaceutical companies looking for, cutting-edge drugs and drugs to improve the quality of care, they use AI. And tell me, can you list all the uses of AI? It's impossible. Civilian uses, military uses, transportation uses, healthcare use, it's impossible. And so the more we use and the faster we want it, in order to accommodate that, these data centers are required. And what's happening now in our advanced industrial society, we've gotten so smart. We're doing so much that the data centers are necessary to translate it, to help us study it and research it, to help bring us to rational conclusions and to do it as quickly as possible. Now, that's just us. If there wasn't any other country on the face of the earth, we'd still need this. But there are other countries on the face of the earth. China among the most worrisome. And they want to use this technology in their data centers to defeat us. To defeat us economically, to defeat us militarily, to defeat us in every possible way. And they have a command society, so it's easier. They don't have to worry about, and look at these polls here. Frank Luntz has his polls coming out. Oh, yeah. Now, I'm going to play a little bit of this for you, and I will be stopping and going from time to time, but mostly I'm going to want you to listen, if you don't mind. So put up the volume on your radio, or however you're listening to the program, and however you're listening to the program. Do you listen to podcasters? You do. AI. Yes, you do. Your dentist uses AI? Oh, yeah. It's true. I'm sorry. It's nothing to be afraid of. What you should be concerned about is that we don't lag behind anybody else and that we win this race. So we're the ones who determine what computer chips in the future will look like. We're the ones who determine what life generally is going to look like in the future, not communist China. But even within our own borders, as I've explained, this is an absolute 100% necessity. Now, what happens is, the Luddites, the people who don't believe in industrial progress, they're going to tell you you're going to lose jobs. No, you're not. The construction workers, the electricians, the plumbers, the roofers, on and on and on, building these centers, well, they're temporary jobs. Whenever you finish a building, it may be temporary, may not be temporary. This doesn't change any of that. What it does do is it creates massive numbers of jobs we can't even contemplate or imagine right now. I mean, folks, the automobile replaced the horse and buggy. The computer replaced, you know, just a long math. I mean, we can go on and on with this. It's so ridiculous. Look around you. Look at how fantastic this economy and this society is. Compared to past generations and compared to other countries, it's not even close. Can you imagine during the first industrial revolution, the early 1800s? Nah, I don't want that over here. Nah. The cotton gin was in the first industrial. Nah, we can't do that. No. The second industrial revolution. Oil. Now. Oil. Now that was ugly, oil. And they were burning off natural gas until Rockefeller decided, wait a minute, we can put that to use too. Then we had automobiles. Well, they had gas. Then we had gas stations. We literally had people who want to put an end to economic and industrial advancements. But it's never going to happen, ever. Because what goes on between your ears should be the focus. Not between your legs, but between your ears. Because there's no stopping that in a free society. There's no stopping it. There's a reason why the blue states and some of the red states are now, we don't want to do this. We don't want to, because there's politicians in charge. And they're looking at these polls. And here's the problem. People are being fed a lot of lies about the cost of electricity and what's happening with water. And they think the cost of electricity is skyrocketing because of a data center not too far down the road. That's not what's happening. They think their water is being polluted, like with fracking, but it didn't happen in fracking, and it's not happening now. And most of the water that's used by these data centers is recycled by the data centers. It's also unusable, other water that they're using. It's not like they're denying people water or fish water. But as usual, it takes time to explain progress. It takes time to explain conservatism, constitutionalism, and economics. But we're going to do it. I'll be right back.
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0: Folks, please listen to me. You cannot understand what's happening in the Middle East by watching left-wing fake news or scrolling social media. The headlines give you the explosion. They don't give you the history. They don't tell you how we got here or what's coming next. Israel sits at the center of a conflict with consequences far beyond the region. The real threat of a wider war, all of it, is on the line. That's what the great pastor John Hagee wrote, The Middle East Conflict. 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

0: Virtually every aspect of your life is affected by artificial intelligence. That's correct. Ever hear about a Luddite? Not just as a pejorative, a Luddite. A Luddite was a title, a label given to people in the 1800s who opposed the First Industrial Revolution. And it carried through to the Second Industrial Revolution that picked up after the Civil War and worked its way into the early 1900s. And now we have the great, powerful United States American economy. We call it capitalism. We discussed that last evening. But we have Luddites who oppose economic advancement, technological advancement, even in medicines and so forth. They talk about, well, what's going to happen to jobs? Like jobs are stagnant, like people never get fired, or we never create new businesses that create all these jobs and so forth and so on. On the one hand, people attack capitalism as not being dynamic enough. On the other hand, they attack capitalism for being too dynamic. Ignore these carnival barkers, ladies and gentlemen. Luddites. Luddites are people who oppose technological and industrial progress and advancement. The United States wouldn't be what we are today, the number one superpower, but for these industrial revolutions that took place in capitalism. Reminds me of the isolationists today, and you'll notice that some of the Luddites are also isolationists, and many of them are in the Republican Party, for crying out loud. Isolationists. What's an isolationist? They reject most foreign and military alliances. Well, that's kind of stupid, isn't it? Very. Didn't we deal with that in the 1930s? The result was World War II, and then we actually lost over 400,000 men and women to fight that war? Yes, that did happen. So in the 1920s and 30s, we were dealing with isolationists. You know what we're dealing with today? Isolationists and Luddites. It's crazy, but it's true. And by the way, that isolationist movement died after we were attacked at Pearl Harbor. And one of the leaders of what was then called the America First Movement, believe it or not, was Charles Lindbergh. And he apologized to the nation. He became one of the great leaders in raising money through government bonds for the war effort. He was also a rabid anti-Semite. So this is a history we have, a history that we're seeing play out today. But I want to get into this AI and these data centers, because we are surrounded by cowards. Cowards in the Democrat Party, more ideological, I suppose, and cowards in the Republican Party, who are telling us that these data centers are nothing but trouble. Nothing but trouble. And let me tell you something. This is the new industrial revolution with these data centers. You've got New York, Kathy Hochul, enacting an executive order, temporary one-year pause in all data centers. You've got Georgia lawmakers introducing bills to forbid local governments from permitting new data centers through 2028. In Virginia, where there's the most data centers and have created the most wealth and reduction in tax and so forth, they have proposals to delay final approvals for new facilities. Other states that are also trying to prevent data centers from being built, Delaware, Michigan, Pennsylvania, South Carolina, Vermont, introduced moratorium or impact study bills to slow them down. Other states where they're trying to stall them, Minnesota, New Hampshire, Oklahoma, South Dakota, Wisconsin, Maine, they proposed a moratorium that was recently vetoed by the governor there. So we have a lot of Luddites out there in big positions, Republicans and Democrats, governors and legislatures, even at the national level. Even in the Republican Party, on TV, it's endless. The ignoramuses are all around us.
1: Cato all Institute. We're gonna kill it right here and pick up as soon as we come back. I want you to hear this. I want you to be more informed than anybody else. That's what we do on the Mark Levin program here on radio. That's what we do on Life, Liberty, and Levin, and that's what we do in my books. This will be no different. This is the new industrial revolution. Somebody's going to win it. It better be us. Oh, and by the way, this is where the findings, the inventions of things like fighting cancer and heart disease and so forth, this is where it'll be found.
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4: Back to the Altamont Pass and some much better news. Eastbound 580 at 205. A multiple car wreck that started a grass fire cleared from lanes. You are still backed up from Vasco Road. That delay costing you over an hour. A stall in Concord. Eastbound 4 at Port Chicago Highway. Center divide with a delay from 242 waiting for you.
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1: All right, let us continue. Cut to go. Let's start with electricity, which is arguably the most difficult data center issue, right? At least in the future, several regional and national studies have found little merit to the common claim that data centers have already caused large localized increases in America's electricity bills. You know, this reminds me of fracking for a period of time. Oh, it's destroying the water. No, it's not. Oh, the amount of energy that you use is the same as you get from the fracking. No, it's not. In fact, a brand new peer-reviewed study found that data centers actually caused average U.S. retail electricity rates to fall modestly between 2015 and 2024. Why? Because the center's high, steady power demand helps spread a grid's fixed cost over more usage. This finding is counterintuitive but consistent with the research from 2025 that high demand areas, including ones like North Dakota and Virginia, saw an explosion of data centers, also saw, quote, lower prices overall, while prices rose in places like California where demand had declined. Funny thing, it's supply and demand. More power customers, the Washington Post explains, means more ways to divvy up fixed costs, thus reducing rates for everyone. They go on, what about water? You know, I could have done five shows on this. I could have done this whole show on this, but I'm in a hurry because we have good guests on other subjects, but I want to give you enough information where you can go look on your own. As the Washington Post editors noted last year, arguably the most viral water claim that a single Google data center in Chile consumed more than 1,000 times the water supply of a town there was later acknowledged by its author to be, quote, off by a magnitude of 1,000. They added that the U.S. data centers combined use less than 0.5% of America's fresh water and that, quote, Google's thirstiest facility in Iowa uses approximately what some golf courses use. The golf course comparison is apt because it hints at a common trick data center opponents use to gin up local angst, offer scary-sounding numbers with no real-world comparatives. The American Enterprise Institute's Jim Pithakoukas recently did such a comparison, revealing data center water usage to be a relative non-issue. AI researcher Andy Maisley has done yeoman's work explaining why a lot of data center water usage stats in various studies include non-potable water, indirect usage from nearby power plants, and water actually recirculated instead of consumed, thus causing little change in local supplies. Doing this can inflate water usage stats. So they're using stats with involving water that you're never going to drink, that you're never going to bring into your house in any of the appliances. You're never going to swim in. And thus public outcry dramatically, even though the data center itself isn't consuming much water at all. And nearby locals aren't affected. The other big problem with most data center opposition is that it routinely ignores the benefits they bring to local communities and the nation as a whole. The easiest place to look is Northern Virginia, specifically eastern Loudoun County, where 70 to 80% of these centers are. And he goes on about the incredible impact on the tax base, that taxes may well have doubled without these data centers and so forth. But what is the benefit to you, Mr. and Mrs. America? I always say capitalism creates all these benefits, and we take them for granted. Artificial intelligence is used today across daily life, healthcare, business, transportation, to automate tasks, analyze data, make fast decisions for you, to improve your life. 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That's AI. 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Apps like Google Maps use AI for real-time traffic updates, route planning, and estimated arrival times. 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What about healthcare? This is a biggie. AI models review medical images like x-rays and scans to spot early signs of diseases or emergencies like strokes. Computer algorithms speed up the creation and testing of new medicines. Wearable devices like tracking heart rates and vital signs to warn users of potential health issues, that's AI. Over at Tablu.com, from robotics and hospitals and clinics to predictive software used to diagnose rare diseases, AI has many uses in the field of healthcare. For you, Mr. and Mrs. America, doctors and medical staff work with AI-powered software to provide better care to patients of all types. Early diagnosis, AI can analyze patient and disease data to predict the likelihood of a single patient, you, developing a disease and either diagnose it early or help to prevent it entirely. Disease tracking, using predictive analytics, AI can model how a contagious disease could spread over the course of time or across a specific area. Drug discovery, AI models can discover new applications or potentially harmful interactions between different types of drugs. Diagnosis, things that are invisible to the human eye or might be missed, AI can pick up. And it goes on, and all these examples, you've got others. With AI, scientists can now analyze genomic data at an unprecedented scale. Algorithms trained on massive databases are uncovering mutations linked to everything from Alzheimer's disease to rare genetic syndromes. More importantly, they are identifying combinations of genetic variations that increase disease risk. Patterns so complex, they would be invisible to the human eye.
2: There's no way to explain this, folks, other than to explain it. We've got one more clip. We're on a roll. Let's hit it. Then we can talk about it after the break. Cut three, go.
1: Take cancer genomics, for example. AI models are helping to differentiate between driver mutations, those that cause cancer, and passenger mutations, those that are incidental. This distinction is critical, and it helps oncologists target the real culprits and design more effective individualized treatment plans. All these scientists, doctors, labs are using AI to great effect in the medical field. And you are going to find in the years ahead cures that you never even thought were possible in some of the most horrific disease that mankind gets. But none of this is going on to the extent it can go on these states that are banning it or creating red tape and bureaucratic obstacles to it. I've got the Cleveland Clinic analysis here. We have AI. What does it do? Interpret images to identify broken bones, brain aneurysms, other concerns, track nodules over time to detect cancer, flag potential concerns that might otherwise be overlooked, support diagnostic decision-making. It's supporting research and innovation, developing new medications, understand how diseases work, discover biomarkers. Yeah, I'm moving fast because the amount that AI is doing is really infinite. Combine patient data, uncover larger health trends, make clinical trials more efficient by identifying ideal participants and flagging earlier results. What else is it doing? National security. Open source intelligence. It's able to pull together, filter enormous amounts of information. Also, it applies the history, the experience in battlefield activities to what's taking place. Open source intelligence, it analyzed that. Signal intelligence, it's able to, at breakneck speed, analyze that. Tradecraft, automation, advanced machines, learning models, and so forth. Cybersecurity, critical infrastructure defense, real-time detection, autonomous agents, local grid protection against attacks. Predictive threat analysis, it's tracking illicit funding, pattern recognition, battlefield operations and tactical edge, autonomous reconnaissance, contested environments, predictive maintenance. It goes on and on. I've got page after page. Page after page. And guess what's happening right now? The gap between the United States and China is getting much, much smaller. Why? Well, for one, we have the Luddites who are preventing in certain states and certain communities the advancement of AI and data centers. They're the boogeyman. And so now the communist Chinese, they don't have to worry about democracies. They don't have to worry about voting. They don't have to worry about polls. And they're not. And the gap is tightening. In some areas, they're now advancing beyond us. And this is a big, big problem. It's pointed out here in Newsweek. China is in a race with the United States to dominate the AI era, from the diffusion of its own AI models worldwide to setting the standard for AI governance. Beijing has never been in a stronger position to lead in a low-cost propaganda campaign on X. On Twitter is only one small sign that it's apparently willing to do whatever it takes. Trying to slow the expansion of America's data centers is one way China is working to get ahead. Its next target may be the American power grid, on which those data centers and AI firms so heavily rely. China is out to win, they point out. Artificial intelligence is at the center of the next industrial revolution. China's leaders have named it a key frontier technology, signaling its readiness to devote more resources, including generous state subsidies, toward its more successful players. China isn't arguing about data centers. It needs AI to reignite its stagnant economy. Its homegrown AI players matter because their success, and only if it's global, could fundamentally alter its core growth engine for the rest of the century, and they intend to be number one, and they intend to defeat us. What about jobs? It creates jobs. AI data centers, not just the building of the data centers, which creates all kinds of blue-collar jobs. People say, but they're temporary. Well, whenever you're building buildings, it's temporary. Residential, you know, communities or skyscrapers or roads or, okay. But there's more than that. There's the creation of businesses and services that grow out of artificial intelligence. And again, that's infinite. Things that are unimaginable today, but some that are imaginable today. In all kinds of fields and so forth and so on. There has to be a pushback in our country against the war on capitalism, against the war on AI data centers, the new industrial revolution. There has to be a pushback against these Luddites, against these socialists, these Marxists in foreign policy, against these isolationists. We know what they propose doesn't work. We know what they propose will damage our country. We know this to be the case. So the next time you hear a politician say, I'm against AI data centers, ask him if he has an iPhone, drives a car, or a thousand other things in their life. And if I were you, I wouldn't rely on politicians when it comes to really anything.
2: All right. I'm back alive. Let me check. Yes, I am. We'll take a break now. Then we'll have a little chat. We'll be right back.
0: Mark Levin.
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15: Listen up.

ask myself the question, how would the most advanced society and economy face the Earth survive as such without AI and data centers, Mr. Producer? I don't even understand how this would work. How would the most advanced society and economy in the entire world, in the world, I just don't, how would the most advanced society kind of survive without AI and data centers? I mean, the fact is jobs would be lost, no? Right? Foreign governments, other countries would be advanced. You know, other countries aren't going to stop. Other countries would outproduce us and out. I mean, I'm just sitting here just trying to figure this out. How would this work exactly? No more data centers. Meaning AI is stopped in its tracks. How would this work? It wouldn't work. So what is it that these people want? They're never forced to ask. And I notice online they try to intimidate people, threaten people, name call against people. You're calling them Luddites. Luddite is an actual word. It's a noun. Check it out. It's a historic term that applied to those who opposed industrial advancement. That's what it was. And today you can include technological advancement. So are you comfortable putting the brakes on all this? How are we going to find new cures for cancer, heart disease, kidney disease, a thousand other things? And how are we supposed to turn off the human brain? I'm just curious how this is going to work. You'll see a flow. You know, people say, why are we giving all these STEM jobs to foreigners? You will see a flow of STEM jobs, you know, science, technology, and so forth, overseas like you've never seen before in your life. I mean, it is bizarre, if you ask me. You didn't, but I'm just telling you. Crazy. And I worry about it. People are now saying, and if we lose, it's because of this. I thought if we lose, it's because of Iran, Mr. Producer. I mean, Iran. You see, what we have are the Luddites and the isolationists, many of whom are the same people. Many of whom are the same people. They act like people who want to, you know, work in a bubble. Well, then let them go work in a bubble. That's not us. That's not who we are. There's something called human interaction. I'm desperately looking for that, Mr. Producer, and I can't find it. So we're going to have to start at the top of the next hour. I don't know what the hell happened to that. See if I can find it. I don't think I'll have enough time. Bear with me, America. Count to seven, would you please? Why seven? I don't know. But I misplaced something, and my desk is a mess, and I can't find it. So we're going to have to wait. But think about what I'm telling you. Most of us don't know how all this stuff works. I don't pretend to. But I do know the manner in which it transits. In other words, you don't just turn on the computer. Look at all this information I have. It comes from somewhere. It comes from these data centers, the cloud, they call them. Oh, the cloud. Oh, I remember the cloud. Yes. Sounds so nice, but it's utterly irrelevant. The cloud. These massive buildings with the most sophisticated and fastest computers on the face of the earth. Constantly generating information. Now they're putting them to even better use. To have them figure out stuff. And in the fastest way possible. With access to endless amounts of data. And algorithms, and so forth and so on. Not just in our country, but around the world. And they can access public data. They can access data from other institutions if that's available too. Or they can seek that information if they want.
things that are so far above any individual or group of individuals' heads, it's unimaginable. You know, these invented drugs, they don't come from nowhere. They come from somewhere. Same with all these things that you use in your daily life. In your daily life. Most of you use social media. Okay. That's AI. So much of the more sophisticated aspects of your vehicle. That's AI. And I could go on and on, but I won't. We'll be right back.

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21: A resignation at the Pentagon. I'm Lisa LaSera, Fox News. After 18 months on the job, Army Secretary Dan Driscoll has announced he will step down.
22: Secretary Driscoll, who's a close ally of Vice President Vance, has been butting heads with Secretary Hegseth for months now. In fact, he had disagreed with Secretary Hegseth's decision to fire many of the Army's top generals, top leaders, leading to a bit of a brain drain in the Army.
21: Fox's Jennifer Griffin in Washington. Hegseth ousted the Army's top uniform leader, General Randy George, in April, while the Army's top commander in Europe and Africa, General Christopher Donahue, unexpectedly stepped down in June. In a statement, White House spokeswoman Anna Kelly said Secretary Driscoll has been highly effective in advancing President Trump's agenda to make America strong again at the Department of the Army. This coming as the U.S. steps off strikes on Iran, hitting rocket launchers over the weekend. The president was asked this afternoon who's in charge in Iran.
23: They don't really know. In my opinion, they don't know who the leader is. You have the radicals, but they've been wiped out from the standpoint of the military, because the military is just a fraction of what it was. I don't really think they know who their leader is.
21: This morning, the president told Fox the U.S. will respond after Iran attacked Jordan and the UAE yesterday. A temporary win for President Trump at the Supreme Court in the battle over construction of the White House ballroom.
24: It did hold that the plaintiff challenging the ballroom project likely doesn't actually have the right to sue the Trump administration over it. Quote, "We conclude only that based on the submissions before us, the government is likely to prevail in showing that the National Trust for Historic Preservation in the United States lacks Article 3 standing to challenge the project in federal court."
21: Fox's Shannon Bream. The justices intervened after lower courts found the work must stop because the project doesn't have congressional approval. 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
1: A two-car wreck in Martinez, westbound 4 before Morello Avenue. Center Divide, you're backed up from Pacheco Boulevard. And a two-car crash, Oakland, northbound 13, right before Redwood Road. It's in the right lane with a delay from Carson Street waiting for you. North 101 San Francisco, delayed Cesar Chavez onto the Bay Bridge.
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30: Hello, America. 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Our number, 877-381-3811, 877-381-3811. Here's the problem. And even discussing this, but we plow ahead regardless. And Ron and I, Mr. Sit-In Producer, good man, Rich is out today. We're having a discussion offline. There's always going to be a little bit of ugly out there, as Ron puts it. Power lines, that sort of thing. But we really do want our electricity, don't we? Yeah, I think we do. And we can go over and over this. And there will be anecdotal examples till you're blue in the face. Well, you know, I did this and I did that. Got it. Here's the problem. The problem is, it's like with socialism, when people are preaching socialism. We're living in a capitalist, or at least mostly capitalist society. So people are living off of and benefiting from capitalism, while socialism, not to you obviously, but to other, it's very appealing to them. But they don't live in a socialist society. That is, a Marxist society. which would not be very appealing if it were actually here, but it would be too late to do anything about. So if I were to say to you, as an example, you know what? Let's hit the brakes hard. Let's hit it hard on AI data centers. But that means you're not going to have the most advanced computers. That means you're not going to have the most advanced medical care, devices, medicines, and so forth. That means all these other things, which can cost lives or inconvenience people or what have you and so forth. And think about the societal ramifications. If you're somebody who's technologically oriented, who's lab oriented, if you're one of the STEMs, you're going to leave. You're going to want to go into a society, into a country that allows you to pursue what you want to pursue. Because something's very interesting. When you say, I don't want these data centers, or I don't want something like that, you know, even if they're in places that are really mostly non-objectionable, the brain still works. The brain works. So when you say, I don't want artificial intelligence and I don't want data, there's tens of thousands, hundreds of thousands of people who do. And who want to invent things, who want to try things, who want to run the numbers and the algorithms and do all these other things. You're telling them they can't. No, I'm not, Mark. I'm just saying they have to use what exists. No, you're telling them they can't. Because in other societies, communist China, India, and Israel today, they're all embracing AI, and they're all in a race to be number one. All of them. All of them. And they're not alone. They're not alone. The communist Chinese are betting that we will sabotage ourselves. And they're trying to help us along. They're laughing at us. Why? Because they think we're so stupid that we'd be willing to hit the brakes when it comes to advances in every field. And they want to control it. They want to control it. And so, Mr. Producer tells me we have 3-1, 4-1 calls against. It's because people haven't lived in a society that puts the brakes on, literally, the future. They're perfectly happy with living in the present. But you can't even sustain the present this way. Because the products that we produce will not be the products that the world wants. The services we create will not be the services we need. And on and on and on. Even in national security, we will not have the weaponry that is necessary to confront or to prevent our nation from being attacked. We won't have the medicines that they'll have in other countries. You're going to see big population movements one way or another. And why? Because people don't want a data center? Not in their backyard, for God's sakes. Nobody's talking about that. Some guy will call, I have one in my backyard and I don't want... Okay, well, deal with your local government on that. Deal with it. Now, I come at this as a patriot. I have no connection whatsoever to Silicon Valley. In fact, you can ask Ron, you can ask Rich, you can ask Bill, Mr. Callscreen, you can ask my family. I don't know technology from butkus. If my printer's not working, I need help. If my iPhone is doing it, I need help. It bores me. I don't like it. But I use it, and I need it. And if I go to the hospital and they say, Mr. Lynn, we have something new for you and your heart disease. Thank God they do. Thank God they do. I'm just pointing it out. Or maybe you ought to swear off those who are calling against them, and we'll take your calls for sure. Swear off any new inventions or services or products that come from this, starting today and into the future. And understand that what you have cannot be sustained without it. It cannot. It cannot. Go ahead and send me the links, Mr. Producer. I'm not going to take calls yet, but once we get a fuller board, maybe I will start that process. Pointing this out now. Even in terms of competition with the rest of the world, we will fail. Okay, so what happens to the job market? What happens to all the benefits people receive? What happens? We can't compete anymore. The brain power is going to leave our country and go somewhere else that allows for AI data centers and all that comes with that. We're going to lose the best doctors and surgeons and the engineers and the people who know how these things work, the computer technicians. They're not going to stay here. They don't want to be stuck while they see the rest of the world making advances. Why do you think Communist China wants to be first? Not just because of us. They got a big country. They got a lot of people. They're looking for ways, really, to improve agriculture, to feed them, and so forth and so on. And the jobs that will come from this are unimaginable. These arguments aren't new. The horse and buggy, you know. What are we going to do? What are we going to do? I don't know, but we can't do horse and buggies forever, so you have a job with a horse and buggy. You have to develop something new. And you do. And you do. Unless, of course, you like Cuba. Well, there's nothing new. They have 1957 Chevys all over the place. They have no advanced technology when it comes to medicine except for the very highest oligarchs. They've got nothing. Nothing. They certainly don't have AI data centers. The third world doesn't have AI data centers. So America, you know, we've talked about this before. All the great empires are gone, all of them. Even Britain, that wasn't actually an empire, but pretty damn close. 100 years ago, the most powerful force on the face of the earth, not even close today. Not even close. It's being invaded by Islamists. It has no, it's not the technological cutting edge in the world. May have a few things, so what? We are. We are. This really, it's kind of shocking to me in many ways. But then again, 25 years ago on September 11, 2001, boy, that's less than 2 weeks away. Our country faced the heartbreak of terrorism here at home. The slaughter of 3,000 of our fellow citizens and others by Islamists coming out of the Middle East. 3 years ago, on October 7, 2023, Israel endured the same heartbreak in the Holy Land. Their teenagers and their children, as well as families, slaughtered in the most horrific way. Different decades, different attacks, but the same evil. 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
14: 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I have a video on my social media at Randy Wang Radio on Instagram and Facebook. You can see me doing some sausages on there. I'm going to put up some videos of some chicken breasts later this week. Even does a great job on shrimp, on veggies. The grill heats up to 1,000 degrees in just 3 minutes, which, you know what's the side effect of that? 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

0: All right, let's jump in a little early. People interested, if you want to call as well. Board's getting full. Richard, Welkers Grove, Virginia, the great WMAL. How are you?
1: Are you speaking to Richard
0: to you
1: right now?
0: Yeah.
1: Okay.
0: To
1: that's
0: you.
1: Locust Grove, Virginia.
0: And I only read what he tells me.
1: I got you. And yeah, perhaps I can help explain some of the resistance in this area. I got three points to it. One, a lot of this has been done without public oversight 6 months before the public even knew about either the data centers or the power lines that they want to bring in. These were done deals between the Board of Supervisors and the power company and data centers that are being promoted for this area.

0: County, Virginia, there's not a single data center. Is that correct?
1: Right, and that's what they in the works right now. They have what they've called a floating tech district. So instead of having one prescribed area where they're going to have a block of data center campuses, they have made a floating tech district where they can locate one anywhere in the county. And the east side of Orange County looks to be sacrificed for that purpose.
0: The floating tech refers to an emerging urban planning concept. I'm just reading AI, if you don't mind. That fuses marine engineering, sustainable smart city technologies, digital innovation. Well, so what? What's the problem with these?
1: Well, I'll give you.
0: You don't like the fact example. They have power lines? What do you want them to use? Big propellers?
1: No. You're missing what I'm saying.
0: I definitely am.
1: If they wanted to go ahead and buy the properties that are within a close proximity of the power lines or data centers, people at least would have the ability.
0: Okay, you don't have any data centers. That's number one. Number two, you don't just tap into power lines. It doesn't work that way. I happen to know that for a fact because they've had to move a lot of power lines not too far from where I'm living. Number three, within 2 miles of where I live in Loudoun County, Virginia, there are 4 data centers that don't cause any problems whatsoever. Now, if I drive 7 to 8 miles east, more eastern into Loudoun County, 70 to 80% of the entire country's data centers are located there along various roads in data assigned in the areas. Now, people are happy about it or they're not happy about it. Most of them are happy. It's had an enormously positive impact on taxes. It's had enormously positive impact on jobs, both blue-collar jobs to build these centers and maintain them, and other types of jobs where you have people with technical skills, computer skills, and so forth and so on. I mean, how the hell did we get through the Industrial Revolution with the building of assembly lines, with the building of oil rigs, with the building of God knows what, steel mills, coal mines? I could go on and on and on and on. I mean, no offense, sir, but you don't have a single data center in your county, and you're complaining because they're trying to figure out how to get around it with these floating tech sites. And I'm saying, so what? All right, thank you for your call. We've got a lot of other people here. There's a guy, they don't have a single one in his county, Mr. Producer, let alone down the street. But everybody wants the benefit of these data centers. Otherwise, you know what would happen? Everything would stop. Everything. All right, only have a minute. I don't want to cut somebody off, so we'll come back. Let me take a break soon. Dave, I want to hear from you, a building inspector, especially, but others who call in as well. And you don't have to support them. You don't have to oppose them. I'm interested in what you say. But in that case, there's no data center. And yes, I'm going to want to know what county you're in because I want to see if you have a data center. I know in my county there's 250 of them, Mr. Perdue. 250 data centers. We're all quite pleased. Except the guys walking around now with... No, they're fine. Everybody's fine. Just kidding. We'll be right back.

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1: We have a car on fire in Livermore, eastbound 580 at First Street, center lane. The car fully engulfed right now. You're backed up from Isabel Avenue, and it remains slow after this up the Altamont Pass because of an earlier problem. Two-car crash in Oakland, northbound 13 before Redwood. Right lane blocked, a delay from Carson Street waiting for you.
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1: You know, the great thing about local government and their zoning boards and so forth is if you have a gripe about something, go talk to them. Or bring out a crowd to talk to them. Same with the zoning boards or what have you. But then when you have a governor who puts out, for the next year, nothing. Well, you're going to lose jobs when that happens. Because, let me tell you a little secret. Virginia is putting the brakes on it, and West Virginia is opening the doors. So, where do you think the investment's going to go? Where do you think the jobs are going to go? Blue-collar jobs, as well as the STEM jobs. They're going to go to West Virginia, which has lived with coal mines and so forth and so on. Oil. It's amazing to me that parts of the country that have had to deal with these other types of parts of our industrial revolutionary period and the capitalist, you know, the heart and soul of the capitalist system, they're like, their arms are wide out. Bring them over here. Bring them over here. We'd be more than happy to do that. And yet, Eastern Loudoun County is a bit of an anomaly. Loudoun County is one of the wealthiest counties, not just in the country, in the world. And the eastern part of the county is where an awful lot of federal bureaucrats live. And federal contractors live. And you have scores and scores of these buildings there. And I think they've actually done a very good job at zoning. It's like one next to another as they line up. It's almost like a fictional movie. I worry about national security, too, because the enemy could hit like three streets and we're out of business. But I'm more worried about the opposition within. I'm worried about the psychology, the thinking process. How the hell did we ever become the number one economy on the face of the earth? The Industrial Revolution. In the early 1800s, and then the mid-1800s, the latter 1800s. And then the Industrial Revolution, really in the early 1900s, moving into today. Everything can't be pristine clean. And yet these data centers pretty much are. It's just troubling to me. 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All right, let's go back to the call board. Let us go to Dave, Greensboro, North Carolina on iHeart. How are you?
2: Yes, sir. Thank you for taking my call, and I'll be quick. I'm a building official down here in North Carolina, and I've got a data center currently going on. I want to dispel a misnomer, okay? This whole water usage thing is bogus, okay? They recirculate the water through chillers. Mm-hmm. And think of it this way. If you have a swimming pool in your backyard, you fill it up one time, you treat the water, and it just keeps recirculating. And occasionally, you got to add a little bit because of evaporation and everything like that. But that's it. It's done. It's the initial startup. It's not like they're using all this water constantly. And then the
1: well, they said there's a study out there that says the biggest data center used by Google in Iowa uses the same amount of water as an 18-hole golf course. And so, to your point,
2: well,
1: sir,
2: if they have no problem with it putting it on a golf course, I mean, that just evaporates back in the ground. I mean, what the heck?
1: And go ahead. There's many studies out there, and a lot of these a lot of these data centers are trying different things as well. For instance, you're talking about this recycling of water. This is the biggest one they're using right now. And when it comes to electricity, they want to get totally off the grid. They want to create their own power sources for each one of these data centers, if they can get those approved as well. But even there, off the grid, all these studies are coming out. Even the Washington Post, of all newspapers, put it out and said they're not using the kind of electricity people are saying they're using with these bogus studies. The reason electricity costs more, as you can tell, mostly these state politicians who, under this climate change ideology, they made it much more difficult. They didn't expand the grid. They're not allowing for, I mean, you look at New York, the rural parts of New York, upper state New York, they're loaded with oil. They're not even allowed to drill. Anyway, that's a different problem. Dave, anything else?
2: Yes. On the power side.
1: Yes, sir.
2: Like I said, remember that it's like filling your swimming pool. You don't empty it after the company leaves and refill it the next day. You just don't do that. And the same thing, when these data centers submit the plans, they've already been talking with the local power company. Can you provide me with X amount? And they say, yes, with our infrastructure, we can provide it. I mean, there's such hysteria over these data centers. It's insane.
1: Yeah,
2: and
1: I mean, if
2: we don't do data centers, and I have my own theory on, I just don't do social media and all that nonsense. I just see what I see. I put my eyes on it, and I go based on facts. But
1: good
2: I just wanted, people think they're going to use this kind of water. No, it's not true. It's not true.
1: And it's not true. And last night when I did my Fox show, I read the study that says it's absolutely not true. All right, my friend. Thank you, Dave. Appreciate it. Let's go to Jim Gastonian, another North Carolinian. The great WSPC. How are you, sir?
3: Very good, sir. I just wanted to call to say, you know, when I heard about data centers and everybody getting crazy about it, we started doing research and we started going to different conferences to learn about them. And there's two types.
1: All right, so hold on now. Tell everybody who you are and what you do.
3: Oh, my name is Jim Gallagher. I'm a city councilman for the city of Gastonia, North Carolina.
1: There you go. Okay. Yep. I wanted people to know why you were going to seminars. Go ahead.
3: Yeah, I've been to two different seminars. One, the APPA conference, American Public Power, and also Electricity's had their own conference as well. And data centers and AI are a big thing. And they were telling us about the data centers. And basically, if they're in, they could be in a warehouse and you wouldn't even know it. There are two types. One is cloud-based, and the other one is local-based, where it would just house the information, like, for example, for banks or for hospitals, to keep it more secure than going to the cloud. And I could understand that. And there's also, there's the closed loop water system, and there's also an open loop. The open loop would take all the water, but closed loop does not do that. So, like the guy said before, it's based on chemicals and stuff like antifreeze. But the only problem we had with that was what happens if they have to service it or clean it. Well, we figured out that they could release it to our sewers to our water system, and we could pool it into a pool by itself and treat it and slowly release it as it goes. It doesn't all have mm-hmm. to go all at once. So mm-hmm. you got to start thinking ahead on how you can do this. But the hysteria, which is about people screaming about it, but they're using their iPhones, and this is where all the information's coming from. I mean, you mm-hmm. can you have to understand that data centers are necessary. And I know there's a town in Maiden, North Carolina, that has Apple, and Apple has spent, and this is a small little town, they spent over $6 billion, with a B, mm. dollars putting data centers in there, and the town loves it because now they
1: and,
3: have
1: and by the way, fire. Loudoun County, Virginia loves it. I mean, yeah. you're on a city council there. Well, imagine what they're the county board there. They're not having to raise taxes. They're cutting millage. They built two schools. They built a park. They're like, this is fantastic. Plus, we have, you know, we have commerce, additional commerce going on in our county.
3: Yeah. The tremendous amount that's going on in Maiden just opened my eyes and said, wow. They started off with $2 billion plan. Now it's up to $6 billion. This is Apple. And it's just adding on and adding on.
1: You know who bought 3 Mile Island, if I remember correctly, a couple of years back?
3: Who?
1: I think it was Microsoft. Because they said, because it's all ready to go, and they want to use it as an energy source for
3: their...
1: They're restarting it.
3: Yeah. And, that's going on throughout the country. There's a lot of nuclear power stations. I know we just relicensed the Catawba one to go out to 2043. And mm-hmm. FERC and NERC already signed off on it. So, I mean, the power, yes, we can't deliver the power. But when the data center comes, like the gentleman said before, they already have power sources. So it's not going to be taking from the grid of, you know, our city at all. It's going to be taking it where it's like they have a gas plant out in Kings Mountain that they could definitely tap into. One, two, they could tap into Duke Energy has a lot of power itself. And they can, you know, they're not going to come to your town unless they already have the I's dotted and the T's crossed.
1: Mm-hmm. Great call, Jim. Appreciate it. Thanks for calling, brother. Take care of yourself. What's happening is these data centers are being used as punching bags for everything. This is why you have governors and politicians generally from the Northeast in New England attacking data centers for the price of electricity. Data centers are not driving up the price of electricity. Left-wing policies have driven up the price of electricity. Because they create these choke points. And we've talked about this, all of us, before. Through climate change and other ideological policy decisions. You take a look at California. Same thing. The price of gasoline's through the roof. The price of water is through the roof. The availability of water is through the roof. If somebody would dare to build a data center there, they'll blame the data centers and so forth. Because it's easy. And not only that, they're going to have help from the woke right Luddites. Some are on TV. Some of them are in radio. Some of them are podcasters. But they sound just like the degrowth radical leftists, don't they? Not in my backyard. Nobody said it has to be in your backyard. You heard the councilman. He said they can be in warehouses. It all depends on how the local town wants to handle this. But to say that this is some kind of a disaster, ladies and gentlemen, this is crucially important. We've got a lot more wonderful callers. We're going to get to them. But first, we're going to take a break. I'll be right back.
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0: Smokey. We'll keep taking the calls. In fact, I think I'll do some next hour, too. This is fascinating to me. Everyday expenses. Well, those credit cards, you're using them, right? 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
0: Let's go to Andy, Edison, New Jersey, the great WABC Edison of all people. Go right ahead, please.
2: Hi, Mark. I'm up against it, I know. I've been in telecom for 47 years, been in data centers for the last 16 years. You could be standing outside an old data center or a new data center. You wouldn't know the difference. You wouldn't know they were in there. I'm in the transport end of the business. Just the advancements in technology have allowed these rooms to actually get smaller instead of bigger because of all the advancements.
0: Mm-hmm.
2: I don't see the problem.
0: Can you imagine if we hit the brakes like some of these governors want to do and some of these people on TV want to do? What would happen to this country? I can only imagine we would regress. There would be very few advances. The rest of the world would be running ahead. And then think of the change in the demographics here. We'd have smart people leaving because they want to do smart things. But as a fundamental matter, Andy, here's what I think. How do you stop the human brain from wanting to do things? I mean, the data center is nothing more than a reflection of who we are and what we and how we want to advance and so forth and so on. People may not want to participate in it directly, but whether they know it or not, they're living it and they're participating in it. Go ahead, Andy.
2: Yeah, there's 20 data centers in North New Jersey alone, mm-hmm. and they've been there for years already. So mm-hmm. this cry about data centers is just another cry about really nothing, to be honest mm-hmm. with you.
0: Yeah.
2: And it's a shame.
0: Yeah, well, you're going to hear more of that because I'm going to take more calls in the third hour. And we have people who have a number of problems with it. But you know what? All in all, I think when the facts come out, and that's the key, well, the facts come out, I think people are going to agree that this is a absolute net plus. So if you want to be heard next hour, stay on. If not, I'm sure there's going to be a lot of calls pouring in. We'll be right back.

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